0: Bring two residents who were not on the cruise ship, but may have had exposure to one of the cruise ship passengers who got off earlier and was on a flight with them abroad.
1: Democrats in Virginia are asking the U.S. Supreme Court to intervene after their redistricting plan was invalidated. Fox's Jessica Rosenthal reports.
2: Virginia state Democrats have asked the U.S. Supreme Court to invalidate the state Supreme Court's ruling. The state Supreme Court found the constitutional amendment put before voters authorizing congressional lines to be redrawn violated procedure.
1: Voters narrowly approved the new congressional maps last month. 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
4: We got a big update on the redistricting plans as Democrats rush to the Supreme Court.
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4: Welcome to Seculo for your Monday. It is May 11th, 2026. Welcome to the show. We have in studio, obviously, Will Haynes and Jordan Seculo. Later on, it's going to pay a packed show. Billy Hollowell's joining us in studio to discuss his new special, Investigating the Supernatural. And we had him on last week. We're going to discuss that as well, sort of his background in the world of news commentary, editorial journalism. So we'll discuss that. And then towards the end of the show, Rick Grinnell is going to be here. So it's going to be a packed hour. And of course, you can call in as well at 1-800-684-3110. Always the most important voice in the room is you. We'd love to hear from you. That's at 1-800-684-3110. Many of you have started to tune in. Maybe you saw the headline on YouTube or on Rumble and you saw what's going on. We know a lot of you had interest in the redistricting plans that came across last week. And now we have, and once again, a response. You had Republicans in Texas start this, then you had it go to California, and then it went to Virginia, and then it went back to the South as the South kind of redistrict everything. And now you have a group of Democrats not thrilled about this and trying to move their way to the Supreme Court.
6: That's right. So on Friday, the Supreme Court of the Commonwealth of Virginia put out a ruling saying that the referendum, the way it was done in the analysis that Jordan gave, basically tracked with that, it violated the state constitution. The way it was presented, the question presented, and a lot of the mechanisms violated state law, not federal law, state law. And so the Commonwealth Supreme Court ruled that because of that, that the vote was not legally viable, that it didn't matter, because what they did, the way that they got that to the ballot, was unconstitutional within the state. The leaders of the state, the newly elected attorney general, wasted no time, issued with the House of Delegates Speaker a joint motion requesting the state Supreme Court to delay issuing its mandate, essentially the judgment saying that this does not go forward, because they want to appeal to the U.S. Supreme Court. That is the normal path. Once you've exhausted your state courts, you can have that Hail Mary attempt at the U.S. Supreme Court. But even in their motion that they filed to the Commonwealth's Supreme Court, they did it so quickly, unnecessarily so, they had misspellings. They misspelled the state name.
4: The Speaker of Virginia.
7: Was that possible with the autocorrect?
6: When you're writing
7: up, how does that not pop up right? It's first sentence. This is who you work for. It's your home state. I mean, like, it doesn't pop up. And what you said, no. I got it right. My spelling's better.
6: Right. And then they also misspelled the word senator in that same filing.
7: Also, they're trying to one. Quickly. That word, what they wrote doesn't exist.
6: It's exactly. Not even a
4: centator.
6: So yeah. Quickly trying to get this before the U.S. Supreme Court. But Jordan, it's a tall order for them to try to get this overturned because it mostly relies on state constitutional law, something that the Supreme Court is likely not going to weigh in on.
7: Right. I mean, the Supreme Court, in the case that's got everybody upset on the left about the districting, said, there's a federal side to this and there's the state side to this. And when it's the federal side about these, about what happened, what every state must do, I mean, they cleared the deck on that and they went back to the states and said the state Supreme Courts, they're really the place to go, and the legislatures through then to the courts if you want to challenge it. So this is one I could see the Supreme Court not taking, because they've already answered the question clearly, and I don't think they need to rehash that. And they've already got a full, it wasn't like this was on appeal and never had the trial or never got to the Supreme Court of Virginia, never got a final decision.
4: You've already had an answer.
7: Yeah, I mean, this is your last resort, and if you're taking it seriously, maybe spell your Commonwealth's name correctly.
4: Yeah, or senator.
6: But when we come back, or the word there's senator. More because the Democrats have other tricks up their sleeve.
4: Oh, yes.
6: Just wait, folks. You're going to want to hear this.
4: Yeah, you don't want to miss it. I want to hear from you. We'll slow it down a little bit in the next segment, kind of give you a really what's happening, where it's going to go from here. But I do want to hear from you. If you have a question or comments, it's actually the time to call in, as we have so many guests joining us in the second half, as well as in the third segment here. So next segment, I'm going to take some calls if they come in. 1-800-684-3110. That's 1-800-684-3110. Call in right now and get your voice heard today. We'll be right back with more on Seculo. If you're on YouTube right now, let me know where you're watching from.
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4: Welcome back to Seculo. A lot of you are just joining us right now in the break. We're able to see when kind of numbers start spiking. So I know a lot of you are tuning in wanting to know the big headline that we broke with, which was that Democrats rushing to Supreme Court. Maybe you saw that as the title. Let's slow it down a little bit. We'll restate what's happening. This has to do with the redistricting. We're also going to discuss a little bit later what's going on with the Russia-Ukraine wars. There's been a very interesting development, which may lead, potentially, according to Vladimir Putin, to an end to that conflict, the end of that war. It's been many, many years now. I don't even think a lot of us are paying that close attention to it at this point. But for those that are, I'm sure if you're there on the ground, you are, this could show some signs of heading towards an ending. We'll discuss that a little bit later, maybe with Rick Grinnell also. And then, of course, like I said, we're going to have on Billy Hollowell from CBN. He's got a new special out, Investigating the Supernatural, and it'll be out. We'll be talking to him in the next segment. So it's going to be packed. So if you want to call in, it's a good time to do it at 1-800-684-3110. But let's restate what we were discussing, and that is, Will, that Virginia Democrats, they got something to say right now.
6: That's right. And what we're seeing here is that they lost at the Commonwealth level Supreme Court on Friday, where the Commonwealth Supreme Court issued a decision saying
4: the state Supreme Court, for those of us
6: who aren't, non-fancy
4: people. Who aren't, aristocrats.
6: That's right. So they struck down the mechanism of which they were accepting that new redistricting map. Remember, they had to change their state law and rules for this a little anomaly to try and make things fair, as they said, to redraw their map to yield a 10-1 Democrat advantage over the current 6-5 advantage that they currently enjoy there in the state when it comes to their congressional delegation. And the state Supreme Court said in a very well-reasoned opinion, saying, hey, listen, this didn't follow state constitutional law the way that you did this. So therefore, the vote didn't matter. It's null and void. You saw the hysteria online of people saying, oh, we got to get rid of these judges. This is terrible. Can't believe it. And honestly, Democrat leaders, not just in the state, but are looking at ways to do that. But Jordan, what happened here? And it goes back to the analysis you gave, the former Attorney General Ken Cuccinelli, who came on this show, gave as well, that what they did, the mechanism didn't follow the law. No. So this isn't some radical right-wing court coming down and striking down the only last semblance of democracy that we have in this country. It's that they didn't follow the rules and the court struck it down.
7: Yeah. I mean, they didn't follow their own rules about how you redistrict, and they didn't, and they tried to do this mini redistricting that they would go have to pay for and do another redistricting after the next census in 2 years. So, I mean, tons of taxpayer money wasted in Virginia. And remember, a lot of this comes out of what California did. And now, what's the pushback? Well, Tennessee decided, you know what? Let's redraw our map, and it's going to be tough for a Democrat to win. And you know what the Supreme Court says? We don't look at politics. We look at you trying to put certain people. It doesn't matter if their race, but you're trying to draw districts by the intent instead of race. So making minority majority districts are somehow super constitutional. They've actually said, no, that's unconstitutional.
6: And I think we should take this phone call because, one, we know that now the leadership, the Democrat leadership in Virginia, yeah, is trying to go to the U.S. Supreme Court. This is kind of their last-ditch effort to, well, not really, actually, because they have a few other tricks up their sleeve we'll talk about in a moment, including one that was discussed with the minority leader of the House, Hakeem Jeffries, which is to completely fire their entire Supreme Court to get a new Supreme Court to try and undo this, what they see as injustice. But I think we should go to Bob from Florida because he has a very interesting point, and I think it's what's kind of missing in all of this discussion about redistricting. Bob, you're on Seculo.
14: Yeah, guys, the thing that I wanted to discuss is obviously the Democrats are trying to do this on racial lines, and that's illegal. But what the Republicans are missing out on is, look at the Northeast. President Trump got 40-45% of the vote, and there is no representation. That seems to be okay on the left, and that's done on political lines. And if they cannot figure out a way to win the messaging battle and make the Democrats openly admit that they believe that on a racial level, all minorities should be Democrats, because that's obviously not the case. They're allowing this messaging to say you're pulling away their right to vote. They still have the right to vote. Make them say that a white representative can't properly serve a minority district.
6: Well, and Bob, what they're doing is they're going back to their old playbook. And yes, I agree that that's what's ridiculous of this entire discussion, is that in the Northeast, in Massachusetts, even in Illinois, actually states that are comparable in size to Tennessee that they're attacking right now,
7: yeah,
6: saying that Tennessee is trying to do this to be a racist thing. No, you look in Massachusetts, you look in Illinois, they have states where there is a sizable percentage of people vote for Republicans have zero representatives.
4: Now, you could say in Tennessee, it's not dissimilar in the fact that you have, what, 35-40% of people that aren't Democrat voters.
6: Right.
4: And maybe the presidential. We'll say presidential. I'm sure it's different in the midterms, different, those kind of things. But in the presidential, you still about 40% that are voting blue.
6: Well, and I think that's the point, is that as soon as they point to a state they don't like, they say that's the racism of Tennessee, instead of pointing out that we're at a place now.
4: It's politics.
6: This is all politics. Yeah, it's the political game they've been playing in their states for decades.
4: Doesn't mean we have to like it.
6: Exactly. But as soon as you do it in a Republican state, you still may not like it. This maybe shouldn't be the way this happens. But the disparity here, Jordan, is that when Republicans play the game they've been playing for decades, it's racism. And when they do it, it's saving democracy.
7: Yeah, that's right. I mean, so it's okay for them to gerrymander. It's just not okay for Republicans to redistrict following their decisions to make these very bold moves. It's not like Gavin Newsom hid what they were trying to do. He said, we're going to add more Democrat seats. We're going to take out Republican seats. So it's purely partisan. What the Democrats didn't understand is that once you go there, that's where the Supreme Court says, we don't care. Your political view is not a protected class in itself. Of course, your right to vote, things like that, that is protected. But your political party view is not. That's not a class. That's in many states, and the Supreme Court's okay with it, you can decide that day. Even in primary, what do you want to vote for? You just have to pick one, but you can still. And then again, you go into the election booth for the general election. It doesn't matter what your party is. You can still vote for, you can vote for different people, different parties. That's why it's not a protected class. They didn't realize the can they were opening in Republican majority states like Tennessee.
6: Well, and I think also to that point is when they're trying to say that when it's done in the South or in a Republican state, it is racism. Yeah. When it's their states, they're trying to protect democracy. They're trying to make it fair. Here's the report out of the New York Times over the weekend that leaders from Virginia were talking with Hakeem Jeffries. And here's the idea that they were coming up with. That would be to quickly pass a law in Virginia that would lower the mandatory retirement age for the Virginia Supreme Court. They have that there. We don't have that in the U.S. Supreme Court. But at the state level, from mandatory retirement at 75... down to 54, which would replace, it would replace the entire state Supreme Court.
4: Who retires at 54?
6: So therefore, what they're saying is,
7: Supreme Court of 50 and under, I mean,
6: 53 and under, you're good.
7: All appointed by
6: 54, too old.
7: One governor with a Democrat legislature.
6: That was just elected. And
7: they get to fill the, so you're talking about court packing. Exactly. Instead of adding seats, they literally just
4: reset.
7: They figured out a way to have everybody mandatory retire. 54 years old. And I get, they're thinking it's not age discrimination at that point.
4: Yeah, you're not saying you're too old to be.
7: Even though a lot of them do have, like Virginia has a mandatory requirement.
4: Yeah, a lot of people want to restart their careers at 54.
6: But once again,
7: you're getting to those positions.
4: Yeah, we're finally kind of
7: 40 to 50 years old. You're just being considered for that.
6: Yeah. They are showing their cards here. It is all about coalescing power, and they're going to do it through any means necessary. This is the party of no kings. This is a very authoritarian move when you're going to say we're going to get rid of an entire court because of one opinion that we didn't like. An entire court, one opinion we didn't like.
7: Make a crazy law of this 54-year-old retirement. Even that, I wonder if that could be challenged, actually. I mean, because it's so arbitrary and it's directed directly at members. You can't say this is so general. They picked a number to make sure it would clear the entire court.
6: Right.
7: So if the 53-year-old that's about to turn 54 has to retire. I mean, that is again, using politics to personally take out your political partisan vendettas. And what it has done is opened up more states, red states, to say, you know what? We can play this game. And we're not going to be ridiculous like you are. And we're not going to have a problem. And you're going to lose seats. And so this is what the Democrats started. And this is why there's some renewed hope about the midterms for Republicans.
4: Look, I want you to be on the show today. If you can, give me a call. We have a few lines open still at 1-800-684-3110. In the next segment, we're going to bring on a guest. Billy Hollowell's going to be joining us in studio. You may have heard him last week pop on our show on Thursday. Well, he's in studio today, so it's going to be fun to chat with him. And obviously getting into some pretty heavy material here, fair warning. But then we'll continue on this discussion. Also, again, talk a little bit more news and updates with Rick Grinnell. So he's going to be joining us. But if you want to be on the air, it's a great time to do it. 1-800-684-3110 to get on hold. And look, the ACLJ, we provide so much incredible work, whether that is our work in the law or whether that's the media side, all of it goes through ACLJ.org. 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
3: A little bit of a departure from the work that we do here each and every day. However, especially in our conversations, it doesn't necessarily not relate, because it feels like we are dealing with a spiritual battle that is beyond anything we may read in the news or see in the news. And you can feel it. I think a lot of people recognize it, but aren't sure what they are recognizing. They're just recognizing an unsettling feeling that is coming out of what's happening in the world. And you have really done a deep dive into this.
4: Yeah. The film's investigating the supernatural, angels and demons. And no, you're so right. I think people, you see something, you say that was evil, right? And even atheists will say this, like, that was evil. And it's like, well, what about it was evil? Like, where does that come from? Yeah. What does that mean? And like you guys, I come from, like, my day job is the news world, right? So I'm looking at the news, I'm looking at what's happening. And the more I look at what's happening in scripture, I'm understanding that better. So it's kind of like taking that Ephesians 6 lens to it.
3: Yeah, and this special, and again, it's a film series, it's available on CBN. It's really well done, as you said. Your background in journalism, your background in really doing the work is there. So it's not like you're just taking the word of people and saying, 100%, this is authentic, this is real. You're letting the viewer decide some of that, but also you're going in there, not as, like, I think we discussed this, not as the person who wanted to be necessarily convinced of all of this early on.
4: Yeah, no, I mean, going into it, I'm a skeptic on every one of these stories. I go in and I'm like, okay, you're telling me you had this encounter with a demon or an angel, or you're telling me that you had this healing, prove it to me, right? And so we take an investigative journalist approach to these topics. Our first film was on miracles, this one's on angels and demons, and our next one is heaven and hell. And we just felt, and that'll be near-death experiences, but we just felt really strongly that if there's evidence that these things are happening still, we should unpack it, we should uncover it, we should present it and show it, so we have reenactments. And then let people make a decision for themselves. I will tell you this. I have challenged people, and I'll do it again now. If you watch the film, and you can do that at cbn.com/supernatural, and you have another explanation for what is going on in these stories, I want people to come and tell me and ask me.
5: Well, and I think, one, you and I have in many discussions for more than a decade now. I remember talking, having you, booking you on this broadcast back, in the 2012 election cycle. We had you on weekly for a very long time talking about political news. But in this, as you say, almost feels like such a shift from the topics that we're used to talking about. But if you were to go back and even think, why would some of the things that are in scripture, especially when it comes to evil forces, dark forces, and the way they manifested, why would they stop? Why, if you go through that, even with a critical lens of we as a modern society are so quick to say, that seems like a crazy story. Why would things like that stop? Then you start to look through this investigation. Is that kind of what you feel? Like, oh, when I read what's in scripture and I read these things that were very clearly happening, not some parable or story, there is a lot of parallels with things that we even see in the world now that are unexplainable through any other lens.
4: 100%. It's funny. You look at what happens in scripture. I think a lot of us, we read the Bible as though it's this book of fables, or even though we say we believe it, it's like we're reading it differently than we would the news. And yet if those things all happened, like you were saying, why would they have stopped? But the thing for me that was the most convicting in all of this was Ephesians 6, because I've read that a million times as a Christian. I'm 42. I've literally probably a million times, and I've just glazed past it. And if you pause and you stop at Ephesians 6, Paul is saying we live in a world that is comprised of a spiritual battle, right? All of us are consumed with the us versus them. That's the distraction. And that's what culture wants us focused on. That's what cancel culture was. That's, it's Democrats versus Republicans. Don't get me wrong. I love a good political battle. I think we have to have them. Those are good things. But that's not the real battle. It tells us that Paul says the real battle is spiritual and it's pouring over.
6: And we also see in real life, like some of the most horrendous criminal cartels, like MS-13, who embrace Satanism. And it's interesting because you don't think of cartels embracing religion or having any matter, but yet that's a big part of their indoctrination. And what we read in the Bible is that when you start welcoming that into yourself, that is when the demons show up.
4: Yeah.
6: Encouraging that. And that's when those guys can carry out these heinous acts and atrocities and have, it's like not even.

0: doesn't even affect their mindset. You could see them in prison. They're dead in the eye. And they embrace. They said, we want to embrace the devil. We want to embrace evil. We're going to put 666 on everyone. And are encouraging them to kind of take them over. And so that tracks to what the Bible says as well, and the teachings both in the Old and New Testament.
1: 100%. Like, how can you understand anything that's happening in your life, politics, the issues you just mentioned, if you don't understand Scripture, right? So I think a lot of us, even as Christians, we're not looking through that lens of Scripture to look at these events of the day. And you're not, like, a lot of times we're like, that doesn't make sense. How did we get to a place in this country where we were allowing children to be, you know, essentially castrated? Like, how are we allowing these things? Well, there's a spiritual element to it. And if you're not seeing that, you're going to be very, very confused about everything. So, you know, being, for me, selfishly, being able to look at things through that lens, it transformed me. And our hope is that people will see that evidence and start to look at everything, not just these issues of angels and demons, but everything through that lens.
2: I see some comments coming in. And of course, I know it is brought up in this, which of course, we did have big news last week with the UFOs. That kind of plays into your special, to your movie.
1: It does. And I want to say this before I get into what I think. Okay. There is a battle about over this, even in the church, even among Christians, about what they think is going on with UFOs and aliens, right? Not, some people believe aliens exist. They believe UFOs exist. Some people don't. But we do deal with this in the film. We felt it was important a year ago when we were working on it. We had no idea it was going to release this was all happening. But, you know, we have Hugh Ross, who's a brilliant astrophysicist. He's in the film. And from his perspective, he believes that, you know, most of the time, 99% of the time, there's a natural explanation for what people are seeing, meaning it's military technology, it's something else, right? Something that we don't know about, but there's an explanation. But that 1%, and some would say it's 10%, but the smaller percentage, this residual, it is something. We are seeing something. So there's no debate. People are seeing something, but what is it that they're seeing? Hugh would say they're seeing a spiritual manifestation, that Ephesians 6, that battle is being visualized and seen by people, meaning that maybe there aren't really aliens. Maybe they're just demons manifesting as aliens or being seen as such. So that would be his position on it. And I think it's an interesting position.
2: Yeah. And look, again, what I like about the work that you do is, though you are laying out the evidence, it isn't definitive, saying this is 100%. This is the story. This is what happened. It's just saying, here are the stories we're hearing. And I'm sure, look, in the follow up, it's going to be very similar, where you're going to have people. And I think there's going to be a whole wide range of debate on near death experiences and everything that opens, because that opens a whole nother theological debate that I do not want to have nor prepared to have. And I think what's interesting to you, with you, we only got a minute left, and maybe we'll keep you on for the next segment, is in this just minute, is that you didn't, like we talked about before, you knew opening this door was going to be tough.
1: Yeah.
2: It could be dark, but also wasn't necessarily where you wanted to go. But I'm happy that you're the one doing it, because you're telling it from a non-sensationalist kind of point of view.
1: Yeah, I want facts. I want you to prove it to me. And I think if you can prove it, and I know we have a few seconds here left.
2: No, that's fine. If we
1: can prove that these things are still happening, okay, miracles are still happening, people are having these experiences, it opens up a whole new doorway. It's not new, but I guess a renewed doorway of how we reach people with the gospel. If you want to reach people with the truth and you can prove that these things are happening, it's an apologetics tool.
2: That's great. You can get it. 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
1: Yep.
2: CBN.com/supernatural. And do it. You can stream it. You can order a DVD still if you'd like. There are a lot of different ways. Billy's been a good friend of ours. We're happy to have him on. Stick on for the next segment. We'll let you promote it again one more time. And then we've got a packed second half of the show. Give me a call, 1-800-684-3110, to be on the air right now. And again, if you want to support the work of the ACLJ, go to aclj.org right now, or just look at all the incredible resources that we provide, whether it's this show or it's all legal work. If you need legal help, it's all there, ready for you. No paywall, aclj.org. We'll be right back. Less than a minute.
3: Fox News, I'm Tom Rigotti. The 18 Americans on the Hanta virus-exposed cruise ship are back in the U.S. where they're being assessed and monitored during a quarantine period. Fox's Jonathan Siri reports the disease may have spread to other people.
4: Today, health authorities in Maryland announced that they're monitoring two residents who were not on the cruise ship, but may have had exposure to one of the cruise ship passengers who got off earlier and was on a flight with them abroad.
3: Democrats in Virginia are asking the U.S. Supreme Court to intervene after their redistricting plan was invalidated. Fox's Jessica Rosenthal reports.
5: Virginia state Democrats have asked the U.S. Supreme Court to invalidate the state Supreme Court's ruling. The state Supreme Court found the constitutional amendment put before voters authorizing congressional lines to be redrawn violated procedure.
3: Voters narrowly approved the new congressional maps last month. 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
2: 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Pop right up. Hope you enjoy it. Phone lines, like I said, are open. We're going to take some calls in the final segment of the show. Right now, look, we've been talking about sort of the breaking news of the day. We started off this conversation talking about the redistricting. Then we're going to move on. We're going to have a little discussion about even an update. We haven't had an update in the Russia-Ukraine situation, but it seems like there could be an update that could signal an end to that conflict. We're going to discuss that in the next few segments. But Billy Hollowell still joining us. He was on the final segment. I wanted to give him just another minute of our time to make sure people see your new documentary, your new film, Investigating the Supernatural. This one is in a series of films from CBN. And really, if you're looking for a deeper dive into what's happening, I think this is an important one for people to see. Because like you said, it's not just about, almost what feels like a science fiction version of angels and demons. We are talking about the real spiritual warfare that's happening. And again, it's biblically based. But some of these stories are pretty wild.
1: They're wild. I mean, they're incredibly wild. And I think, you know, you've got, here's the other thing. You have doctors, and this really blew my mind, you know, psychiatrists, psychologists, you know, that came into this documentary to share their perspective. You don't often hear from those people, but people whose perspectives were shifted when they started engaging with people who, you know, claimed to be possessed or claimed to be oppressed. And once they started engaging in that, thinking, oh my goodness, my skepticism has been obliterated.
2: Yeah, they're dealing with science, and you usually tie those two together and say, okay, well, if you're a professor, if you're dealing with if you're a doctor, there's a lot of atheism that goes into that at this point, or a lot of at least agnosticism that happens. Look, we even had on an astronaut a few weeks ago, Butch Wilmore, who said, you know, it did nothing, going to space and being stuck there for a year did nothing but reaffirm his faith because of how wild it is to experience.
9: We even saw from the Artemis mission that one astronaut who was saying, I'm not a religious person, unlike one of the other astronauts. But when a chaplain came in, he broke down in tears, weeping, seeing the name of Jesus after being in the presence of everything they were in the presence of for that mission. And you have to think, even with those are the positives of the spiritual world manifesting and being seen as we
2: can see
9: go
2: it from
9: through
2: a very
9: time.
2: Different perspective.
9: But you also see how dark some of the stories that we've had, even you think of October 7th and all this war and the ways that even some people's mindsets in both American conservatism as well as the left over things like the state of Israel and the Jewish people, and that very much spiritual things and theological things that have become such a tense thing. And in many ways, the rhetoric has gotten none other than demonic.
1: Absolutely. I mean, how else do you make sense of the way that Israel is being framed among some people, right? There are certain podcasters and TV hosts who are saying things you could never imagine people, especially on the right, saying, okay,
9: right.
1: And I'm not going to name names, but there's people out there doing this and we all know who they are, you know, and then like dragging a widow through the mud endlessly over and over and over again. A lot of people are saying what is going on here? And I think sometimes like the only explanation you can have is it has to be spiritual, especially on the Israel front. I mean, it's just so bizarre to watch, but that's why if we don't have those lenses on, we're not going to understand the headlines. We're really not. And we're going to miss the mark.
2: We've got a packed second half here, but Billy, we've got 1 minute left. I just want you to plug away because I think this is important. Tell people what they need to do, how they can see it. And of course, there's more coming.
1: Yeah, I love it. So our next film is going to be Investigating the Supernatural, Heaven and Hell. That'll come out next year. But if you want to watch our Angels and Demons doc, you go to cbn.com/supernatural. 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
2: Yeah, so check out the whole series and follow Billy on all social platforms. A great follow, and someone again who's been a friend of ours for at this point decades, it feels like
1: a long time.
2: So you know, go check out all of what he's doing. We love him. So again, that is cbn.com/supernatural. 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We got again a lot more coverage to get through, but I want to hear from you at 1-800-684-3110. 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We'll be right back.
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2: Welcome back to Seculo. Rick Grinnell is joining us live. Rick, there's a lot happening in your world, and there's a lot happening, obviously, in the state of California. Maybe we'll get to that as well. But I do want to take things, at least to start, a bit more worldwide. And there is an update here on something that we have not really had an update on in many, it feels like many, many months, if not over a year. Really, it's been a topic of interest for our audience. And that is that Russian President Vladimir Putin said that the war between Russia and Ukraine, in quotes, is coming to an end, that the matter is coming to an end. This is, again, a first update we've had in quite some time. I just want to get your read. When you hear something like this coming out from Putin, does this actually carry any weight to signify that maybe that this, what feels like a years-long, you know, it has been years-long war, could be starting to wrap up?
15: Well, I know it's a priority for President Trump to try to figure out how to get peace here. It's been very frustrating. And to hear Mr. Putin say this is a very good thing. I think the Russians have been the ones that have been defining a lot of what's happening. And so what we really need is for Putin to continue down this road of talking about peace. What does it take? How does he see it developing? I think that the years that I've spent at the UN working in a multilateral setting with the Russians, that they are very clear in their mind that they've won this and that now they want to move to another phase. Now, whether or not that is true, I think that's up for debate. But the reality is that having Mr. Putin move to talking about even a ceasefire for a couple of days or a vision that this is coming to an end is a diplomatic breakthrough. And we need to really double down on this right now.
9: Well, as well, when you start to think about the track record of when he would invade portions of Ukraine, whether it was under President Obama and then again under President Biden, when there was no real resistance from the United States other than don't, tough talk, words telling him not to do it, but he didn't care. Now you see that this was something that President Trump said was a priority. But you already saw over the weekend when this three-day ceasefire was announced, President Trump put it out there, the Democrats who cannot help themselves but just be political about war, when anyone should be like, okay, great, a ceasefire so people will not be dying for 3 days. This is a good thing. Had to say, well, really, he's just doing Putin's bidding. This is nothing new. He's the puppet. Going back to the old, you know, Russia hoax type language. But in reality, this is Putin saying the war could be coming to an end. He's open to discussing fresh European security arrangements. And he mentioned an individual I want to maybe get into as well, that he prefers a negotiating partner from Germany. When it comes to this, the former chancellor, Gerhard Schroeder. So just kind of what are your takes on this? I know you know a lot about Germany and the politics there, but what does this mean when he's even talking about maybe negotiating with Europe as a part of this, bringing this war to a close?
15: Look, the Russians have always been an overruler of the Germans, whether the Germans want to agree to that or not. Chancellor Merkel told me on multiple occasions that, you know, we Americans just don't understand the German relationship with Russia, that they can control Russia. They've got certainly a working relationship and a trade relationship unlike any others. And so they have really tried to have good relations with Russia. That, remember, they had the Nord Stream 2 pipeline really feeding their energy there. But it was President Obama and Chancellor Merkel from Germany who came up with the Minsk agreement, followed by Minsk 2. And remember, in that agreement, the Germans came up with this idea, and President Obama approved it, of autonomous zones. That's what they called it, autonomous regions. What that really means is that there are regions within the Ukraine boundaries whereby Ukraine doesn't really control, Russia doesn't really control, we don't really care on paper where these autonomous zones lie, but that they are going to be independent autonomous zones. That was what Chancellor Merkel came up with. I've talked to President Trump about these autonomous zones in the past, and I do think that this is one of those diplomatic tools that we could find a way for both sides to agree to some sort of autonomous zones or autonomous regions. Now, the rest of Europe doesn't like that because that creates this precedent for autonomous zones and regions throughout Europe that the Europeans don't like. But I think what Putin is saying is, we've already had a great deal from Merkel and Obama in the past. How about we go back to the German idea where they, you know, really own the Germans on this process? The Germans are very weak when it comes to this, but maybe that's the solution. If the Germans can bring along the Europeans, the rest of the Europeans, and they have some sort of autonomous zones that they can build out from, like what Minsk and Minsk II did, I think that there's an opening that we should look at.
0: You know, I wanted to ask you, Rick, about Iran, because we had dueling proposals come out from the United States, and a lot of those points were described to us. We were able to go through them with people. We knew those were going to be difficult. Some of those points are difficult for Iran to accept, and they then sent back their own proposal, which was absurd, and the president, as he said, didn't like it. So do you think we are very close to going back to the combat level we were at before this short-term ceasefire, to see if there could be a deal and this proposal accepted that is not being, has been totally rejected now?
15: Look, the one thing that I do know is that President Trump is always serious about his diplomatic endeavors. He wants to solve this diplomatically. But unlike any other president, President Trump knows that there are boundaries, and he's willing to make sure that the diplomacy, when it's stuck or comes to an end, is bolstered by what the Pentagon can do, and the Pentagon does not negotiate. So that option is always on the table, and that is very helpful to diplomats, because the threat that President Trump has is a credible threat, and other countries, our allies even, or our opponents, they all know this as a credible threat. And so let's wait and see what happens. I know President Trump is willing to do diplomacy, military action. Very quickly, he can change. And mixing that up is exactly what we need to stay credible and to stay nimble. I will say this, though, that the Iranians have always had a credibility problem when it comes to truthfulness and when it comes to sticking to their agreements. And so our side is very clear-eyed that you can't just trust what they say.
9: Rick, I know we're going to be having you on again this week, and we'll talk more about this. But just quickly, President Trump is heading this week to China for a summit that was delayed because of the war in Iran. A quick preview of what you think could be some of the big ticket items that the president seems to want to bring forward as he meets with the leader of China.
15: Well, I think, look, the relationship that President Trump has with President Xi is really unique. It's a tough relationship. It's an honest push from President Trump. He's willing to say, look, this is what I'd like, and I'll play tough if I have to. I love their relationship because we don't see it as just one dimensional. It's always talking about the economy, the farmers, for instance, and President Trump really has a focus of trying to make sure that the trade deals for farming are good for American farmers. I think you're going to see the beginnings of a deal, if not a full deal. President Trump likes to go and push hard. So you'll also see the media probably panic about how hard Trump is pushing. But what we do know is that he mixes it up, and there can be a reward for the Chinese if they're willing to do it President Trump's way, which is something that will benefit the American economy. We do know that the Chinese have manipulated our relationship with every other president before President Trump. They've always gotten great deals, and they haven't been truthful either. So President Trump is going to hold them to account, hopefully come back with the beginning or at least an agreement in principle.
2: Thanks, Rick, for joining us today. We always appreciate it, and we'll have you back on, I believe, tomorrow is what we'll say. And so, you know, it'll be a packed week with Rick Grinnell, which we always appreciate all of your guidance and thoughts. We appreciate it. With that, I do want to hear from all of you as well. You know, we've heard from a lot of different guests today. We haven't heard so much of your voice yet. So if you want to call in, this is a great time, really the last time to do it. A few lines open for you right now, 1-800-684-3110. If you've been on hold for a while, stay on hold. I will get to you in the next segment. I'm sorry we haven't gotten you to you yet. It's just been a packed show, which we always enjoy, having on some of our friends, having on some of our guests. And if you like that, also let me know in the comments, and we can have any of these people on. Or, you know, if you have a suggestion on who you'd like to see, throw in their hat for doing some commentary. I'd love to see that as well. Put it in the chat if you're watching on Rumble or on YouTube or Facebook, whatever it may be. We always have a team monitoring those comments, and I might like to pop in there myself and comment as well. So we'll be right back with more on Seculo, but I'm going to ask you to give me a call at 1-800-684-3110. We are live 12 to 1 p.m. Eastern time each and every day. We'll be right back on Seculo.
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2: Welcome back to Secula. We are going to take your calls and comments. Probably the last 2 minutes or so to even get yourself on the air. So call in at 1-800-684-3110. We're going to talk a little more about the redistricting rule. A lot of you have had discussions about that, what it means, what it looks like. And even if you don't care about really the big news of the day, which is the Virginia is going to the Supreme Court to try to stop what Republicans are doing. It's so confusing. It's just another political game that we've decided we're going to play out on both sides. And whether you agree with the idea of this sort of gerrymandering redistricting or not, like I said last week, unfortunately, or fortunately, however you may see it, this is the way politics is going right now. And as we have learned in the past, Jordan, you can address this. If you don't play with the rules that you're given right now and you take sort of this higher ground, it always ends in disaster, yes. Especially for Republicans.
0: We see, again, this idea replacing, you know, entire courts, replacing the entire judicial system. We want, you know, top to bottom, a redo of Article 1 of the U.S. Constitution, Article 2, Article 3, and this whole idea that we are going to disband the federal court systems because you don't like their policy, the way they interpret the Constitution. They were selected by a president who was elected by the American people, and then confirmed by U.S. senators who were elected by the American people. And so you know good and well what their policy views were. It doesn't mean you can always predict how the outcome, but it's any time they are losing, they don't want to just try and win the argument. They have to take down the system. It's the system's fault. It's the Constitution's fault. It's the white men behind the Constitution who set up the Supreme Court. And really, it was Congress who set up the other courts. You know, it was the Supreme Court's here. Congress can set up ancillary courts, and that's how we got the district and the Court of Appeals system in the United States. But this idea of just, first it was court packing, now it's just dismantling and rewriting it. While we still have secret courts operating that spy on Americans, and they have no problem with that one.
2: Yeah. Let's go ahead and take a call. Let's go to Johnny, who is calling from Tennessee. Johnny's got some comments here. Go ahead.
19: Good morning, good afternoon. I have a couple of quick comments on the redistricting in Tennessee. The one district represented by Cohen is a majority black district, but yet he's a white man. And on the Virginia thing, if they retire everybody, they'll be retiring the first and only black woman chief justice on the Virginia Supreme Court.
9: Not only that, Johnny, she is the first African-American female to even serve on the Supreme Court of the Commonwealth of Virginia. Yes, because in reality, I don't even know that the politicians believe their lines when they say it's racist. Fake they know that it is what will get the social media people, the blue sky crowd, all abuzz and putting out reels about how this is the end of America. But at the end of the day, they know it's all a political game. And you may hate it. I don't love the way that this districting works. I don't like even the fact that I was actually kind of happy Tennessee had stayed out of it at this point. But then the Supreme Court decision, you can't blame them when they're actually trying to follow the decision from the Supreme Court, because that district is a legacy district. But at the end of the day, I'm tired of it being called all racism whenever it comes to this. We've seen that the demographic shifts in voting are not favoring Democrats as it is, but they're still relying on these old sayings and these old labels of it being racism from the past. That's not what we're looking at here. What we are looking at is that they have been playing this game in the Northeast, in the Midwest for so long, and then they start to get a taste of their own medicine and they have to resort back to language from the 50s and 60s,
2: yeah, saying, the river
9: which when there
2: Illinois.
9: Was a real time when that was a concern, sure. That is not what the concern is today in 2026. It is not what is coming out of the Supreme Court of the United States. It is not what the Virginia Supreme Court was dealing with. It is just ridiculous. And as Jordan was saying, you may hate it. I don't love the redistricting game, but this is where we are. Yeah. So everyone should just call it what it is. It's a political game. That's the way it is. Unless every state puts in an independent commission, it's going to continue to be this way.
0: I mean, if you live in a state, a red state that can add more Republican seats, the Democrats open this door for you.
9: Right.
0: Thank them and take advantage of it. I mean, what, it's legal, and the pushback, even if they sue you, minimal. You're going to win.
2: Yeah, I mean, I think that's why I said is the unfortunate reality is when politics gets put into this and the rules get changed or things happen and you don't go and play by the rules, you have to kind of adjust. You either have to decide whether
0: the NIL.
2: Yeah, you have to decide whether, yeah, exactly. Do you prefer the way it was, or do you have to understand that you may prefer how it was, but you now have to play by the rules that are now presented in front of you? And when politics is treated like a game, that's what happens. And unfortunately, that is the world we live in. As Will said, you know, they will try to pretend there's some sort of moral high ground in these states. And look, I've lived in a lot of these states, lived in Virginia, lived in Tennessee, lived in throughout the Florida, Georgia, pretty much everywhere it's redistricting I've somehow ended up living in. And I will tell you that even in some of the more bluer areas, especially in those areas of the South, in strange ways, the more blue areas is where I've actually seen some of the most egregious racism up front,
9: right,
2: where you cannot believe the words that are coming out of people's mouths. In the, you know, that time would have been the 2010s or the early 2000s, where a lot of these areas, they may pretend to have this moral high ground. And trust me, that is the people who are voting more blue in these areas.
9: Right. So, and once again,
2: don't paint with a broad brush.
9: You look at what these states that tried to have this moral high ground, if we have an independent voting commission, like California, like Virginia. And what did they do? Honestly, Virginia's map was pretty accurate. Yeah, of it being a 6-5 split Democrat Republican in their congressional delegation,
2: one of the last purple state, true purple states.
9: Okay, fine. Yeah, that was probably the appropriate representation of the state. What did they do? They said, "Oh, we're going to actually throw out our moral high ground in the name of fairness." No, worry about your own house. Keep it in order, Virginia. And what did they do? No, this is the same attorney general who is appealing this, who was saying, and all of this came out, and he still won his election, that he wanted gun violence to happen to his political opponent's children in front of him. And when was pushed back, said, "You don't mean this. Stop saying this is inappropriate." No, I really want this to happen. So maybe they'll change their policy positions. These are not serious people, but now they are in positions of power. And so when you look at this and they try to throw out their own rules to try and gain an advantage, his own words are he does not care what it takes to get his ideology and his positions across the finish line, whether it be getting rid of their state Supreme Court, whether it be violence against his political opponents. That's what we're living with. So yeah, if that's what they're going to start doing, I think you have to protect our Constitution in other states. Play the same game.
2: All right. Well, that's pretty much going to do it for the show, Will. Thank you for doing that.
9: You're welcome.
2: It was a packed hour, everybody. If you want to share this show, I would encourage you to do so, because you could see how far we were able to cast our net today. I mean, we were talking about everything from the war in Russia and Ukraine to the war in the spiritual realm, back to the redistricting battles happening throughout the country. And we cover a lot of ground here in an hour, which is why our show is even a little bit different than a lot of what you see throughout the country, whether it's on mainstream news or even podcasts. We're going to give you everything you need, hopefully, in that hour of time. 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
21: They want the high court to intervene. I'm Lee Silicera, Fox News. Virginia Democrats want the Supreme Court to halt the state court ruling blocking new congressional districts.
22: Virginia state Democrats have asked the U.S. Supreme Court to invalidate the state Supreme Court's ruling. The state Supreme Court found the constitutional amendment put before voters authorizing congressional lines to be redrawn violated procedure. Virginia lawmakers have to pass a proposed constitutional amendment twice in two different sessions. And the state Supreme Court ruled that during the first passage, people had already started voting in the 2025 election. Virginia Democrats write that the state's high court got this wrong and is depriving voters of their right to lawfully enact districts. The emergency petition falls under the jurisdiction of Chief Justice John Roberts.
3: Fox's Jessica Rosenthal. Meanwhile, the high court has set the stage for Alabama to eliminate one of the two largely black congressional districts before the midterm elections. This follows last month's decision by the court to strike down a majority black House district in Louisiana as an unconstitutional racial gerrymander. 18 Americans who were on that cruise ship where hantavirus broke out are back in the U.S.
4: One who had conflicting test results but no symptoms is in a biocontainment unit at the University of Nebraska Medical Center, while two passengers who had traveled together were taken to Emory University Hospital in Atlanta. The remaining 15 passengers are staying in hotel-style accommodations at Nebraska Medical Center for observation.
3: Fox's Jonathan Sarri in Omaha. Three people died from the virus, though health officials say the spread from human to human is very rare. President Trump says the Iran ceasefire is on life support after he rejected Tehran's response to end the conflict over the weekend. The president said the proposal included some concessions, but it did not include a plan for Iran to end its nuclear program. 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
10: Larry Elder here, the sage from South Central, the prince of Pico Union, the czar of common sense, the great Eldersky, Don Lorenzo. Welcome to the program.

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1: 888-971-SAGE. 888-971-7243. I am Larry Elder. We are Salem News Channel. We're going to get into the state of the Iran war in a second. Nick Shirley went to Cuba. Not too surprisingly, things aren't going that well in Cuba. One more quick word about Trump and the gerrymandering wars. It is true that Trump pressured Texas into redesigning its map. It is also true that Democrats have been doing this since 2017, as I mentioned. A committee to advise states on how to redraw districts to increase the representation of people of color. The committee was set up in 2017 by former AG Eric Holder, who goes around advising states. And Republicans, playing by the rules, asleep at the wheel, and Trump kicked him in the you-know-what and told him to get involved. I think the end of it, one of the greatest things that Trump has given this country, or I should say given Republicans, is a backbone, a spine, to fight back. Fight back against being called a bigot. If Maxine Waters appears to be low IQ, I'm going to say it. You can call me sexist and racist if you want, but she's low IQ. If DEI means that you're lowering standards, I'm going to say it. Call me what you want, but it's not good for our country. America's enemies are sending people to this country to undermine the country as they enter illegally, and they are coming from prison, some, from mental institutions, some, and Trump said it. Trump said he wants to build a wall. Majority of Americans, including the majority of Republicans, I don't believe are in favor of it. They are now. He's been an incredible force for change, for the good. And I've said a million times, don't look at some of the nonsense. Him bragging about his wealth, bragging about the size of his crowds. Look to see where the ball lands. And he told these Republicans to get off the schneid and look at your maps and see if you can't design them to benefit us, the way Democrats have been doing for years. We haven't done a damn thing about it. And now we've gone from doom and gloom about the midterms to a sort of guarded optimism. The Iran war ends in an acceptable way, and the price of gas falls dramatically, as I believe it will, and the economy continues to improve, as I believe it will. You're talking about a whole different deal come November of this year. And once again, the man will have been underestimated. Jake Tapper, after the 2020 election, for many Americans, to paraphrase Gerald Ford, America's long national nightmare is over. He came back, becoming only the second president in history to have non-consecutive terms. That's the determination of this man. That's the energy of this man. I've never seen the like of it. I've never seen that kind of confidence, that kind of boldness, that kind of energy, as I said a moment ago. Never. Even if you hate his guts, you should be impressed by the fact that he secured the border in about a month. We were told for 4 years, either they are secure, even though you cut on CNN or Fox or Newsmax and see hordes of people coming to the country from the southern border, overrunning the border patrol. And then Mayorkas testifies under oath, the border is secure. And then later on he said, it's as secure as it can be given the absence of comprehensive immigration reform. Well, without comprehensive immigration reform, Trump comes back, and the border secured to a greater degree arguably than in American history, southern border, without comprehensive immigration reform. Is that not impressive? I think our friend Mark would even say that's impressive. Before the war, gas prices down to a 5-year low. Mortgage rates, 3-year low. Negotiates the release of the hostages in Gaza and their remains. Pressures our NATO allies to spend 5% of their GDP when they weren't even doing 2%. And even the Secretary General of NATO, Mark Rutte, says Trump was right. We were freeloading, I'm paraphrasing. And even referred to Trump as his daddy. Impressive. Very, very impressive. And then this bold thing to use tariffs when virtually everybody said that tariffs are a tax, and they are. They're going to destroy the economy. Turns out he's using them as a negotiating tool, as a tool for foreign policy. And the disaster that many people predicted did not happen. Stock market, NASDAQ, Dow, S&P, record highs. How's that happen? President Trump talks about what would happen in the event that another president, particularly a Democrat, came in after him. Number 31.
0: As straightforward as securing the border seemed to be once you got into office, it almost implies that another president could reverse it as quickly. Is there any way to protect against that in the future?
2: Yeah, vote Republican. It's very simple.
1: And regarding the Save America Act, what are we talking about here? Proof of citizenship before you register to vote? Photo ID when you show up? No biological men competing against biological women, and no gender-affirming surgery on minors. Number 39.
2: Anytime you have mail-in voting, you're going to have a rigged election. Anytime you're not using voter ID, the Democrats don't want. They're fighting us on the Save America Act. Anytime you don't have... When somebody says, we don't want voter identification, that means they want to cheat. Then... They say, we don't want citizenship. We don't want proof of citizenship. They don't want it to be a part of the voting process. And yet, when it comes to voting, the interesting thing is 97% of the Republicans want voter ID. But if you add the Republicans and the Democrats together, 86% want. Jimmy Carter, I mean, I wasn't a big fan of him as a president, but Jimmy Carter had a committee that was set up, and along with Scoop Jackson, some very respected people. And the primary finding of the committee on the election stuff, primary finding of the committee was can't have mail-in voting. It's correct.
1: The committee, he's right, said that the easiest way to cheat was through mail-in voting. They didn't say you can't have it, but they did say it's the easiest way to cheat. By the way, did he sound incoherent? Did he sound like he had dementia? Did he sound like he was mentally

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3: It's like to slice and dice our country into red states and blue states. Red states for Republicans, blue states for Democrats. But I've got news for them too. We worship an awesome God in the blue states, and we don't like federal agents poking around in our libraries in the red states.
4: 888-971-SAGE, 888-971-7243. I am Larry Elder, Salem News Channel. That was in 2004. In 2022, the same gentleman said this, and I'm quoting, "I have little sympathy for reactionaries who cynically condemn identity politics or cancel culture when really all they're doing is trying to preserve existing privilege or excuse entrenched injustice or bigotry. I mean, the original identity politics is racism and sexism and homophobia. That's nothing if not identity politics, and it's done a lot more harm than some tweet from an aggrieved liberal," close quote. Same man who made that comment in Boston 2004, then enthusiastically embraced the very identity politics he was condemning back then. Now I got a question. You really, really stepped up in our campaign for food for the poor, and I'm hoping I can go to the well again. You remember what summer was like when you were growing up? Might have even been the time of the year you look forward to the most. When long sunny days seemed to stretch on forever and you spent every possible moment outside. But for many children of prisoners, summer is a struggle. Living without their mom or dad can make it an even more difficult time. Some of them have both a mom and a dad in prison. I know because I've been to Prison Tree Fellowship camps and met some of them. Becomes a time that these kids otherwise would not look forward to the way other kids do. It's upsetting to think about it. But you and I can step in and transform their lives for eternity through our friends at the nonprofit Prison Fellowship. 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There's an Angel Tree banner at the very top where you can make a secure online donation. 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I was thinking about when I went to summer camp. It was a summer camp that was sponsored by Cub Scouts and our church. Now, I moved to South Central. Actually, my family moved and they decided to take me with them. In 1959, I was 7 years old. The neighborhood was all white. We were the second black family on that neighborhood. Neighbors on either side of us were white. Every teacher I had, I found out, except for one, very light-skinned. Later on, I found out she considered herself to be black. Every teacher I had from the second grade, which is the grade that I enrolled in when I moved there, was white. At least half the class was white. My pastor was white. My Cub Scout troop leader was white. So I was used to being around a lot of white people. So I went to a camp here in L.A., or greater L.A. County, called Yucaipa. And before we moved to the South Central home, my brothers and I slept in the same bedroom. We had no backyard. But the idea of being in Yucaipa, where all these trees were and forestry, it was just amazing, like being on the moon. And I stood on a hill and looked down. It must have been about 500 Cub Scouts from the whole state there. And looking down, I only saw a handful of dark spots, meaning black.

0: people. Out of that, hundreds and hundreds there, maybe no more than 10. So the odds are that the camp cabin that I was in for those 2 weeks would mostly be white, and it was 12 of us in one cabin, and I was the only black kid there. And I'm outgoing, and I like to believe likable, as were most of the other kids. But one kid disliked me for whatever reason. I don't remember what it was I did or said, but he did not like me and called me the N-word. And I literally had to restrain the other kids to prevent them from killing him. They wanted to kill him. They were angrier than I was. I just have that very vivid memory of the first time I went to summer camp. And then crafts, fishing. I really liked the guidance counselor there. He was athletic and confident. We just had a blast. And these poor kids, mom or dad, in prison, not making arrangements for them to go to summer camp, of course. But we can do it. It would be heartbreaking for a prisoner's child not to be able to go, when camp could be their only chance this year to leave their struggles behind, have some fun with other kids in a supportive environment, sometimes forming friendships that last the rest of their lives. Plus, Angel Tree Camp is where they'll learn about Christ's amazing love for them and receive the tools and encouragement to grow in their faith. By the way, one camp I visited, they were passing out books that I had written, the one I wrote about my father, called A Lot Like Me, the paperback, or Dear Father, Dear Son, which is a hardback. They were passing them out, and some of the kids were actually reading them. So please help send a child to an Angel Tree Camp this summer. Go to my website, LarryElder.com. You'll see the Angel Tree banner at the very top. It's at the very top. Or you can phone 888-206-2855. That's 888-206-2855. Think about your memories, how vivid they are. This is the kind of impact you can have on these kids. Many of them are from urban areas, around gangs, around drugs. You can literally change their lives. And as I said, they'll be with other kids who have a mom or dad also behind bars. Can you imagine the conversations that they have? Knowing that they're not alone? Knowing that other kids are in the very same predicament, feeling that their parents have abandoned them or that they don't love them. And as I said, several of these kids have come back several years. Some came back years down the road to become camp counselors, talking to these kids about what they went through. It really is quite moving and quite impressive. 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That's 888-206-2855. 55. What's mine? And then the water they come. Come water they fall. What I know.
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2: Fox News, I'm Tom Bergotti. The U.S. continues its blockade on the Strait of Hormuz. Fox Business Network's Ashley Webster is in Tel Aviv.
3: Iran's parliamentary speaker offered his own warning today, saying, quote, our armed forces are ready to deliver a well-deserved response to any aggression. Mistaken strategy and mistaken decisions will always lead to mistaken results.
2: President Trump says the ceasefire is on life support. Two of the American cruise ship passengers exposed to hantavirus are being treated and monitored at a university hospital in Atlanta. Here's Fox's Gernal Scott.
4: Of the two patients now at Emory University Hospital, one has symptoms. The other is a close contact case. Infectious disease doctor Anish Mehta said while hantavirus is the main concern,
5: our patients may have other infections that we need to make sure we recognize and treat.
2: The other patients are being treated in Nebraska. 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
0: 888-971-SAGE, 888-971-7243. I am Larry Elder. We are at Salem News Channel. Annie is in Houston. Annie, you're on the Larry Elder Show. Thank you so much for calling.
11: Oh, Larry. I am your age, and your mom, my mom's birthday is the same as yours, so that's very special to me. I have been listening to you quite a while, and I do not do much social media, so I just had to call you and say a few things about how much I love your show. I listen to quite a few talk shows almost every day, and you are usually my very favorite. I was a librarian for 40 years, and I just want to say that's just one of the very wonderful things I love are the stories, and I know great stories, and you have them. And I love your callers. I love your music. I love the things that you talk about. You are just really gifted, and I hope you never leave the radio again. And oh, there was one more thing. I love the man that talks at the beginning of the show. I can't understand the first part of what he says, though. I know the second part is, why are you all out here, or what's the matter, or whatever. But what is the first part of what he says?
0: Ms. McConnell, can you play the opening of the show so we can, for Annie? Hold on 1 second. We'll play it.
11: Okay.
0: Can't do it right now. Hold on, my poor engineer. You're putting him through the hoops. Say it again, Mr. McConnell. Yeah. Well, Annie, I'll play it later on in the show, and I'll tell you exactly what's being said. We can't pull it up right now, but thank you so much for the kind remarks. Every now and then I get a letter asking me to identify the various elements that we play, and I just can't remember them in a row, but we'll play it later on. Annie, thank you so much for that. One more comment about redistricting before we leave this. This is Cory Booker. He is a senator from New Jersey, happened to be black, number 27.
12: First of all, this court is profoundly hypocritical. They said you can use race in immigration stops. So this is not about race. This is about stripping political power from millions of people. And obviously this decision would result, and they knew this, in stripping political power and representation from African Americans.
0: Okay.
12: The Voting Rights Act.
0: Right there. It would result in stripping political power and representation from African Americans. So to Cory Booker, by the way, who ran for president, America's what, 12, 13% black? But I guess he felt that he would be able to represent non-blacks. The premise behind the objection to what the Supreme Court did is that black people need to be represented by black politicians, and non-blacks wouldn't vote for black politicians, even though he ran for president on the assumption that people who are not black would vote for him, because if 100% of black people voted for Cory Booker, he still couldn't win. Stripping political power and representation from African Americans, close quote. Let me ask you, what exactly has the political power and representation from African Americans translated to? If the number one problem facing black people is what I said it is, which is a large number of people enter the world without a father in the home, married to the mother. By the way, it's the number one problem in the country. Black community, brown community, white community, number one problem in the country. What have the black politicians on the Democratic side done about this? Have you heard anybody even say anything about it? Obama one time talked about if you are raised without a father, you're 5 times more likely to be poor and commit crime, 9 times more likely to drop out of school, 20 times more likely to end up in jail. And Jesse Jackson accused him of talking down to black people. Remember that? I'm going to cut his and use a term for genitalia off. So when Obama talked about this, he got chastised by arguably one of the most powerful so-called black leaders, close quote, in the country, Jesse Jackson. What have you Democrats done regarding the abysmal education black kids are getting in America, 85% of whom cannot read or do math? Competently. What have you done? What have you done? What have you said about illegal immigration? Blacks with high school or less are the ones that are most negatively affected. What have you done with your power other than whine about racism? 888-971-SAGE. I'm Larry Elder.
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0: 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I am Larry Elder. 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So Annie asked who the people were who were speaking as we opened the show. So let's get her teed up, Mr. McConnell.

0: That's a bingo.
1: Let's get her all, get it teed up. Ooh, that's a bingo. That is Christoph Waltz from the movie Inglourious Basterds. What the hell's going on out here? That's Vince Lombardi. Say hello to my little friend. That is Al Pacino from Scarface. So I think it's all of them.
2: Do you want to play what? Say hello to my little friend.
3: What the hell's going on out here?
0: Ooh, that's a bingo.
1: So Annie, I hope that answers your question. Or as my producer, Mr. McConnell, says, be sure and ask Annie, are you okay? Are you okay? Annie, are you okay? I'm sure Annie knows that. All right, 888-971-SAGE, 888-971-7243. We're talking a moment ago about Cory Booker, angry at what the Supreme Court has done, supposedly, quote, stripping political power and representation from African Americans, close quote. Cory Booker weighed in on the war against Iran. He believes that we are losing. Number 28.
4: So remember, the Strait of Hormuz was not closed at the beginning of this conflict. This conflict has been a massive disaster, and Donald Trump himself is an embarrassment on the world stage. I hear it from allies all around the world. He has got us into a trap, and we're effectively in a stalemate with Iran. And the people that are paying the price is American military, hundreds injured, 14 lives lost. And the American people collectively, we're spending billions of dollars more in the price spikes that we've seen as a result of this. This president has no way out. This is going to go on for months, and that pain is going to continue to be felt by people he promised to lower prices for and keep us out of foreign entanglement.
1: Notice he didn't say anything at all about their nuclear ambitions have now been set back. Their ability to fund terrorists have now been seriously degraded. And their missile program, they cannot spend time now developing a missile that we found out could now reach for most of the capitals in Europe. You act like Donald Trump just woke up one day and said, you know what, I think I'll start a war.

Can you imagine if President Trump had left office? And shortly thereafter, Iran used a nuclear bomb. Blew up, I don't know, London, Paris. What would people have said? Why didn't Trump do something?

0: think he should be applauded for what he's done. How in the world are we losing it? How is he an embarrassment? As he pointed out, the Iranian Navy no longer exists. Air Force no longer exists. Close to triple digits in inflation. More importantly, the world is a safer place now that Iran is not nearly as close to getting a nuke as they were a couple months ago. This is Joe Biden's energy secretary, Jennifer Granholm. When Joe Biden was accused of causing the price of gas to go up because of his support for the Ukraine side in the Ukraine versus Russia war. Number 46.
1: Obviously. So, to be really clear, obviously, the president does not control the price of gasoline. No president does. But what we're seeing right now is this global mismatch between supply and demand. Oil production is lagging behind as the rest of the economy roars back to life after the shutdowns.
0: The president does not control the price of gasoline. No president does. Well, I guess that's different now, isn't it? The deal that Trump supposedly tore up came up when Shannon Breen of Fox was interviewing Senator Reid of Rhode Island, number 36.
2: Is this a situation, though, of essentially having to rip off a Band-Aid? I mean, both parties, Democrats, Republicans, have said for years that Iran cannot have a nuclear weapon. It's what our allies, friends, and even some of our enemies around the globe have said. And yet the U.S. is the first one to step up, engage in this action. We now have many allies coming on board to additionally help with Strait of Hormuz and this entire process. It wasn't that a country needed to step up, and it was finally this president who said, yeah, we're going to have short-term pain. He hasn't lied about that. He said it's going to be brutal. But he's saying long-term, there will be a benefit not only to Iran not having a nuclear weapon, but also not having a chokehold on the world's oil supply.
3: Well, President Obama stood up. And we had an agreement with the Iranians that they would not produce a nuclear weapon. We had them withdraw significant amounts of their enriched uranium. We had international inspectors on the ground, and President Trump tore that up. And we're in a much worse position now.
2: I want to let you finish that answer, but just to that agreement specifically, I mean, there were a lot of loopholes in there that meant inspectors couldn't get in to up to 24 days to inspect sites. And there were reports that at some points, Iran was allowed to submit its own soil samples. It was allowed to do its own inspections. I mean, do you not agree there were flaws with that particular agreement?
0: So the point here is that finally there's been a pushback. President Trump tore up the agreement. She should have said he didn't tear up anything. He withdrew us. But at least she talked about how they didn't have what are called no-knock inspections, meaning you can just show up and inspect. And she also should have said something about the deal that Obama agreed to had what are called sunset provisions, meaning at some point down the road, Iran would be able to legally acquire a nuclear bomb under this deal. How is that a good deal? At least she pushed back. If I had a nickel for every time I watch CNN or BS Now, and I hear, well, Donald Trump tore up the agreement. We had an agreement. They were cheating. They weren't abiding by it. And it was a lousy deal. Aside from that, question, ever been in a bad relationship? You know the kind, it just wears you down. You settle in, even though deep down you know this isn't how it's supposed to be. Well, that's what daily aches and pains can feel like. 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
8: Larry's father, Staff Sergeant Randolph Elder, says hard work wins. You get out of life what you put into it. And now, here's Larry Elder.
0: 888-971-SAGE, 888-971-7243. I am Larry Elder. We are Salem News Channel. You probably didn't see the documentary that Michael Moore did, where he goes to Cuba and is shown around and taken to a hospital with cutting-edge equipment, cutting-edge technology, and talked about how wonderful the Cuban healthcare system is. He was a dupe, also known as useful idiot. He was taken to the best of the best of the best, where the Cuban political elites and the tourists go. But the average Cuban, the sanitary conditions at the hospitals would make you vomit. Well, Nick Shirley went to Cuba and spoke with Cubans about their condition. We're going to play some of that for you when we come back. Also, there's an attack ad on Spencer Pratt, the Republican running for mayor of Los Angeles. And if you listen to what they're accusing him of, you listen to it and you go, that's my guy. That's an attack ad. All of this and more, 888-971-SAGE. Nancy is in Philadelphia. Nancy, always nice to hear from you.
9: Larry, a pleasure to listen to your show, as always.
0: Thank you.
9: I've learned so much. Here's what I just learned, Larry. I almost fell over. You played the clip of Obama saying there's no black, no white, no division, no red, no blue state.
0: Right.
9: When Obama, from 2005, 2006 time frame until 2013, 2014, I was almost in a coma, for real, from my breast cancer treatments that tried to kill me viciously all that time. And I'm here because my medical records provide that I'm only here because of a miracle, thank God. When I came out of this comatose state, I said to the people in the horrible setting of hospitals I was in, I said, who is the president of the United States these days? I had been a top-notch lawyer working for Brian Moynihan, the CEO of Bank of America, okay? I always paid attention to politics. I'm a Rush baby. And I said, who's the president these days? And they told me, well, that's Mr. Obama. And I said, well, who is he? And what did he say to get elected? I had no idea. I didn't know his color. I didn't know his party. I didn't know what he stood for. I didn't know a thing about him. And when you played that clip, I said to myself, I wonder if I would have fallen for that bunch of lies, like so many of my peers did. Okay? And I said, gosh, I hope I wouldn't, because I actually worked with some people in Congress who are still there. And I know that the only thing they cared about was money for their next reelection campaign. And I knew they would say whatever they needed to say to get reelected. I wouldn't trust anything a politician says, with a rare exception. Anything they say, I believe the exact opposite. And I'm never surprised when they get elected and then do the opposite of what they said. Okay?
0: Nancy, I'm going to have to leave it there. Nancy, as always, thank you so much for calling. He played one race card after another for the next 8 years. Did the opposite of what America thought he was going to do when they hired him. I'm Larry Elder.
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11: The deal is on life support. I'm Lisa Lacera, Fox News. That's what President Trump is saying about the ceasefire between the U.S. and Iran after he got a response from Tehran on the U.S. peace proposal.
12: I would call it the weakest right now after reading the piece of garbage they sent us. I didn't even finish reading it.
11: The Iranian hold on the Strait of Hormuz and the U.S. blockade of Iranian ports are still in place. The president set to travel to China Wednesday to meet with President Xi Jinping.
13: Iran is likely to dominate the agenda as China has both political and economic interests in the Middle East. As the Wall Street Journal points out, President Xi also wants the fighting to stop as Middle East turmoil restricts China's oil supply and shrinks the country's ability to buy Chinese goods. Among other issues, the future of Taiwan, where the U.S. sells billions of dollars worth of weapons, and while China sees Taiwan as its own, the U.S. leaves its label a bit more ambiguous.
11: Fox's Mark Meredith at the White House. A not guilty plea for the man accused of attempting to assassinate President Trump at the White House. Correspondents Ditter has pled not guilty.
14: Cole Allen's defiant not guilty pleas to all the charges he's facing comes as the former educator faces serious allegations, including the charge that he was trying to kill the president the night of the White House Correspondents Dinner. In addition to those not guilty pleas, Allen legal team stayed busy asking the court to disqualify U.S. Attorney for D.C. Jeanine Pirro and Acting AG Todd Blanche from the case, since both were at the event where the shooting took place.
11: Fox's Kevin Cork. Allen is also charged with assaulting a federal officer with a deadly weapon and two gun charges. The charge of attempting to assassinate the president carries a maximum sentence of life in prison. Two of the Americans exposed to hantavirus on a cruise ship are being treated at Emory University Hospital in Atlanta. Health officials there say one has symptoms. 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
15: Tonight will be chilly with clouds on the rise, reaching a low of 41. On Tuesday, expect mostly cloudy skies with a breeze picking up, bringing warmer temperatures. There will be a chance of a few showers, mostly towards the evening with a high of 73. I'm meteorologist Jason Caterina on AM 560, The Answer.
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0: 888-971-SAGE, 888-971-7243. I am Larry Elder. We are Salem News Channel. President Trump said the response from Iran to the latest peace proposal was, quote, totally unacceptable. Quote, I have just read the response from Iran's so-called representatives. I don't like it. Totally unacceptable. Trump wrote on Truth Social on Sunday. That was hours after Iran submitted its so-called official reply to the latest proposal. According to the regime's state-run news agency, the proposal submitted to Iran focused just on ending hostilities, opening up the strait, but not agreeing to end their nuclear program, let alone to extract the enriched uranium out of the country, let alone their missile program, let alone their support for terror proxies. So, of course, it's totally unacceptable. Once again, this is a regime that for 47 years has chanted death to America, a regime whose negotiators admitted to Jared Kushner and Steve Witkoff that they had enough enriched uranium to make 11 bombs. Don't forget that two or three Sundays ago, 60 Minutes even conceded that Iran was very close to getting a nuclear weapon. 60 Minutes. Regime that has killed, Trump said, over 40,000 of his own people who were protesting peacefully in the streets against the regime, unarmed. They were just gunned down. They've been routinely hanging people, public hangings. They're recruiting boys as young as 12 years old to fight. During the Iranian-Iraq war, as I said before, they passed out plastic keys to paradise to boys as young as 12 years old that they would wear around their necks so that if they died, walking on foot, clearing out minefields so that troops and tanks could cross them, they would be able to use a key to unlock paradise. This is a sick, demented, fascist, totalitarian regime that doesn't care if the world explodes. Some of them actually believe that that would be a step up. So this is an enemy unlike any really we've ever fought. I said before that General George Patton once said the object of war is not to die for your country, to get the other poor SOB to die for his country. What happens when the poor SOB wants to die for his country, believes it's going to be a promotion to paradise? This is what we're dealing with. We're also dealing with a regime that is hated by its own people. Some people estimate as many as 90% of the people in Iran despise the regime, and they want a regime change. Given how close they were to getting a nuclear weapon, I'm not sure what other choice the president had. Chris Wright is the Secretary of Energy, number 43.
1: Would the United States ever agree to a deal with Iran that does not address its nuclear program, even if it's a short-term deal?
2: Oh, I mean, I don't know about interim deals or whatever, but we know where the end point is going to be. The end point is going to be free flow of traffic through the international waters that are the Straits of Hormuz, and an end to the Iranian nuclear program. That's where we're going to end. The pathway from here to there, we're going to find out, but that's the end point.
1: So it's possible an interim deal might not address all of the concerns regarding Iran's nuclear program.
2: Certainly that's got to be possible.
0: This is the United States ambassador to the UN, Mike Waltz, number 37.
3: From them, because I know we've been waiting on
4: that. I'll leave that to our negotiators, honestly, what they would consider an actual response, because we've seen other fits and starts. I'll leave that to Jared and Steve and Secretary Rubio. But I got to tell you, President Trump has been clear. They will never have a nuclear weapon, and they cannot hold the world's economies hostage. That's not just us, Shannon. That's the entire United Nations. That's the world community that has passed resolution after resolution for 20 years saying they can't have a nuke. They have to abide by inspections. They have to abide by the Nuclear Non-Proliferation Treaty. And now you have these additional resolutions saying you can't throw sea mines out in international waters. Mm-hmm. And you also, by the way, can't just indiscriminately attack and shoot in all direction. International shipping, we're even seeing India, South Korea, and other economies that have been so affected by Iran's illegal actions get on board with us, condemn Iran's actions, and isolate them diplomatically.
3: Okay, I want to make
0: back to the Secretary of Energy, Chris Wright, number 34.
2: Well, the military objectives that we set out to achieve, and we guided the world to 4 to 6 weeks, and it took about 5 weeks to achieve, those are achieved. The ending of the Iranian nuclear program is a different matter, and that's what still needs to be achieved. And again, most likely achieved by negotiation, but doesn't necessarily have to be achieved by negotiation.
0: Now, this senator from Rhode Island was not asked, do you want us to win? Do you want us to succeed? Instead, he was asked, would you give Trump credit if Iran, if our goals against Iran are achieved? Notice he did not give an answer. Number 35.
5: Long term, if the strait is reopened, Iran is disabled from getting a nuclear weapon, oil prices drop, will you give credit to this president long term if that comes together?
6: Well, long term, I hope it comes together, frankly, because it's in the interest of the United States and of the whole world.
0: There. The question was, would you give him credit? Well, I hope it happens. That's not what I asked you. The question is, if it were to happen, straits are open, Iran gives up its nuclear ambitions, would you give President Trump credit? Play it again.
6: It's in the interest of the United States and of the whole...
5: Your weapon, oil prices drop. Will you give credit to this president long-term if that comes together?
6: Well, long-term, I hope it comes together, frankly, because it's in the interest of the United States and of the whole world. But we're in a situation now that in order to negotiate an agreement, we have to give something to get something. The question is, what is the president willing to give up? What are the Iranians willing to accept? And they're now in a better position than they were, ironically, several months ago.
0: Okay, hold on. Iran is in a stronger position now than they were several months ago. Two levels of leadership killed. Supreme leader dead. No Navy. No Air Force. Close to triple-digit inflation. Internet cut off. Commerce almost at a dead stop. Their oil storage is running out. But they're actually stronger than they were before because the Strait of Hormuz is closed. Are you serious? I know you hate his guts. But are you really telling me that Iran is better off now than it was before? The military is stronger than it was before? Unbelievable. Bibi Netanyahu was on 60 Minutes and says the war is not over. Number 38.
8: Is the war with Iran over? And if it isn't, who will decide when it is?
9: I think it accomplished a great deal, but it's not over because there's still nuclear material, enriched uranium that has to be taken out of Iran. There's still enrichment sites that have to be dismantled. There's still proxies that Iran supports. There are ballistic missiles that they still want to produce. Now, we've degraded a lot of it, but all of that is still there, and there's work to be done.
8: How do you envision the highly enriched uranium will be removed from Iran?
9: You go in and you take it out.
8: With what? Special forces from Israel? Special forces from the United States?
9: Well, I'm not going to talk about military means, but what President Trump has said to me, I want to go in there. And I think it can be done physically. That's not the problem. If you have an agreement and you go in and you take it out, why not? That's the best way.
8: What if there isn't an agreement? Can it be taken out by force?
9: Well, you're going to ask me these questions. I'm going to dodge them because I'm not going to talk about our military possibilities, plans, or anything of the kind.
8: And I'm just trying to get at how long is it going to take to achieve that aim?
9: I'm not going to give a timetable to it, but I'm going to say that's a terrifically important mission.
0: Here's what Trump said about Iran's enriched uranium, number 32.
10: Where are we in the war if we've not yet gotten the nuclear materials, the enriched uranium from them?
11: Well, we'll get that at some point, whatever we want. We have it surveilled. You know, I did a thing called Space Force, and they are watching that. If somebody walked in, they can tell you his name, his address, the number of his badge. No, we have that very well surveilled. If anybody got near the place, we will know about it, and we'll blow them up. We'll blow them up.
0: Your calls when we come back. I'm Larry Elder.
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0: in a Christ-like setting. I talked about summer camp when I went the first time and how much I enjoyed it. We're talking about kids who are, many of them, living in the inner city, in bad neighborhoods, near gangs and drugs. They get a whole week of fresh air and Christian fellowship through Angel Tree Camping. I've been to a number of the camps. Uplifting, positive, upbeat. Some of the kids were there their second or third summer in a row. Some of them were counselors or assistant counselors who had gone to an Angel Tree camp when they were kids, but they were so impressed they wanted to be counselors, and they've come back and serve as counselors. Go to my website, LarryElder.com. 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Consider being a child with a mom or dad, or sometimes even both behind bars. Now imagine what it would be like to spend a week with other people who are in a similar situation, other kids. That's what Angel Tree does. Let them know they are not alone. It would be heartbreaking to be in a inner city environment, hot, near gangs, near drugs, when you can have an opportunity to be away for at least 1 week. We can give him or her that opportunity. Go to my website, LarryElder.com. You'll see the Angel Tree banner at the very top. Or you can phone 888-206-2855. You really stepped up. We were doing the campaign for food for the poor. I think I told you, of all the Salem hosts, I was bringing up the rear. Until I mentioned to you that I was bringing up the rear. A number of you wrote me and said, I can't have Great Aldersky finishing last. So I gave. I hope you'll step up again. I know these are trying economic times. Gas price, $4.50 nationwide. Here in California, it's $6 an hour. $6 a gallon. So I understand. But imagine having a mom or having a dad behind bars. Some of these kids actually blame themselves for this, believe it or not. And to be around counselors and other kids who are in a similar situation is incredibly uplifting and incredibly empowering, letting them know they are not alone. 888-206-2855, 888-206-2855, or go to my website, LarryElder.com, and you'll see the Angel Tree banner at the very top. Thank you so very much. I cannot tell you how much I appreciate it. Robert is in Cherry Valley, California. Robert, you're on the Larry Elder Show.
1: Oh, Larry, the old Lorenzo, man. You brought back memories of my summer camp. I got jealous. I stole a fifth grader's frog. I was only 5 years old. had it in his locker. So I'm gonna have to float you some bucks, dude.
0: All right.
1: Hey, yeah. One thing you forgot about, you didn't forget. You're giving Trump accolades. His Secretary of State, Marco Rubio, was a hell of an appointment. This guy, 10 years ago, and it's a fact, I saw the reel, he warned Congress about the dangers of Iran getting the nuclear weapon. And so then what happens here, like 10 years later, we got 40,000 dead protesters, sick regime. You've already pointed it out. Mm-hmm. And he makes a profound statement last week, Marco, the second greatest statement in 10 years. Can you imagine Iran with the Strait of Hormuz? Everybody's crying about it right now. If they had a nuclear weapon, mm-hmm. the control they would have over that thing, nobody thinks about that.
0: Yeah.
1: Do they?
0: Right. It's, of course, a great point. I mean, this is a regime that, as you pointed out, mowing down its own people in the streets, hanging them. And as I mentioned, during the Iraq-Iran war that lasted 8 years, they literally recruited young boys as young as 12 years old, gave them little plastic keys, air quotes, to unlock the gates of paradise. If you go on foot, clear this minefield so our troops and our tanks can pass through. They used hundreds of thousands of young men to do that. I read that tens of thousands of them lost their lives. But hey, they were given a plastic key, so they opened it up for paradise. This is a sick, sick regime. Imagine what they would do with a nuke.
1: Yeah, they're 15% Shiite, 85% Sunni. That's the problem. It's the 15% Shiite that has to go.
0: Well, Robert, thank you very much for the call. I appreciate it.

0: 888-971-SAG. Norbert is in San Mateo. Norbert, you're on the Larry Elder Show.
1: Oh, hi, Mr. Elder. I got a question. I've been listening to your show, and I also watch the news every day. And it seems to me I'm the only person in America who cannot understand how it's possible for the Iranians are still in control of the Hormuz Strait. And the president says they have nothing. They have no army, they have no navy, they have no rockets, they have nothing. They have no money. And they seem to be in control of what happens in the Hormuz Strait. How is that possible?
0: Yeah. Well, it is, of course, an important point, Norbert. The president is, how can I put it, is going to make the best possible case. But obviously, they've got some ability to disrupt the traffic. Otherwise, traffic would be flowing. They've mined it. They have boats. They still have some drones. Whatever it is they have is enough to scare people from attempting to go through there and to prevent insurance companies from insuring their safe passage. That's what's going on here. So Trump is not Trump is not being completely accurate when he says they have nothing. They do have something. They have the ability to disrupt.
1: Yeah.
0: They're like gangsters.
1: For all they had to do with them already so far, what is so hard for the president to say, listen, boys, one more time here, this interruption, and that's the end of you all here?
0: Well, he has said that. He has said it could end your civilization. He was accused of using overheated rhetoric. And the question is this. Let's assume that 90% of the Iranians hate the regime. They want the regime gone. You want them to have the ability to fight the regime. So when you choke off the economy, you're also choking off the 90% of the people that don't want the regime to survive and would like to have regime change. So the quandary is, how can you assist the Iranians into rising up and overthrowing their own government when they don't have weapons? How do you get weapons to them? At some point, they have to be convinced that if they rise up, they won't be mowed down in the streets at some point. What will that point be? What would it look like? I don't know. How long will it take? I don't know. All I know is there's a term in the military, I never served, my brothers did, called AOS. It stands for All Options Stink. And the stinkiest option is to allow them to continue to enrich uranium to the point where they get a nuclear bomb and then, God forbid, use it. So the issue is, what kind of world would it be if we didn't do anything? 888-971-SAG. Norbert, thanks for the call. I'm Larry Elder.
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3: Fox News, I'm Ted Lindner. The 18 Americans on the HANA virus exposed cruise ship are back in the U.S. where they're being assessed and monitored during a quarantine period. Fox's Jonathan Sarri.
4: Today, health authorities in Maryland announced that they're monitoring two residents who were not on the cruise ship but may have had exposure to one of the cruise ship passengers who got off earlier and was on a flight with them abroad.
3: And two of the American cruise ship passengers exposed to Hanta virus being treated and monitored at a university hospital in Atlanta.
5: Of the two patients now at Emory University Hospital, one has symptoms. The other is a close contact case. The World Health Organization recommends 6 weeks of monitoring as the disease runs its course.
3: And that's Fox's Grinnell Scott. The 18 Americans arriving back in the U.S. Monday morning after returning from the cruise where three died from Hanta virus. 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
0: 888-971-SAGE, 888-971-7243. I am Larry Elder. We are Salem News Channel talking about the state of the war against Iran. Iran has warned the UK and France against sending warships near the Strait of Hormuz. The Iranian deputy minister for legal and international affairs put up a post on X and said any deployment and stationing of destroyers around the Strait of Hormuz, quote, will be met with a decisive and immediate response from the armed forces of the Islamic Republic of Iran, close quote. UK and France are hosting their first meeting about the Strait of Hormuz coalition tomorrow, and ahead of this meeting, Iran has warned the UK and France. Do you guys get it now? They have the capability to send this missile as far as 2,500 miles away near Diego Garcia. They could strike virtually every capital in Europe. And now they're telling you, warning you, don't you dare deploy warships near Hormuz. And if you do, it'll be met with a military response. Again, what would happen if these people had a nuclear weapon? The British Navy issued a statement that the warship HMS Dragon is heading to the Middle East. They said the destroyer will, quote, forward deploy to ensure the UK can contribute to a future multinational mission to secure the critical waterway and safeguard freedom of navigation following a sustainable ceasefire, close quote. France says it's deploying a carrier strike group centered on the nuclear-powered aircraft called the Charles de Gaulle to the Red Sea and the Gulf of Aden. A French official told reporters, quote, the reason why we must make a renewed effort today is simply that the blockade of Hormuz continues. The damage to the world's economy is therefore becoming more and more pronounced, and the risk of prolongation of hostilities is too serious for us to accept it. What we are proposing is that Iran gains passage for its ship through the strait and in return commits to negotiating with the Americans on issues of nuclear materials missiles, and the region. And we propose that the Americans, for their part, lift the blockade of the Strait of Hormuz and in return obtain Iran's commitment to negotiations. End of quote. So under pressure, clearly, financial pressure and political pressure from Trump, it looks like the UK and France are in fact getting involved, even though they initially did not want to. Here again is the Energy Secretary, Chris Wright, number 33.
12: We don't know. That's what's still yet to be determined. It could be any of those, but it definitely would involve people from the Department of Energy. The nuclear expertise in the United States is within my department. They are ready. They've been monitoring what's happening in Iran. And they've been involved in the dialogues about how would we handle this material, where would we take it, what would we do with it. But that is a critical thing. Iran has nearly 1,000 pounds of uranium enriched to 60%, so close to weapons grade, way higher than any potential commercial use of it. They've lied all along that it's for a civil nuclear program, it's for their own energy. It was never about that. It was always about weapons. And the world just can't live with a nuclear-armed Iran.
0: And Trump has ordered the withdrawal of 5,000 troops from Germany, perhaps repositioning them in Poland. He also said he may withdraw troops from Spain as well. Now, I'm going to quote someone. You tell me who said this. Quote, it is not the time to continue wasting tens of billions of dollars helping to defend Europe. End of quote. This person also said, quote, we should spend about 75% of the entire cost of the military aspect of NATO. Given the fact that France has a very good health care system and free public education, college education for their people, the UK has a good national health service, and they also provide fairly reasonable higher education, you know, I do believe the countries of Europe should pick up more of the burden for their defense. End of quote. Who said that? Bernie Sanders. So Trump agrees with them, and he's still being criticized. Bernie Sanders said that, by the way, back in 1997. Speaking of Bernie Sanders, here's his climate change prediction 6 years ago, number 20.
13: The scientists are telling us that if we don't act incredibly boldly with a 6-7 years, there will be irreparable damage done, not just to Nevada, not just to Vermont or Massachusetts, but to the entire world. Joe said it right. This is an existential threat. You know what that means, Chuck? That means we're fighting for the future of this planet. And the Green New Deal that I support, by the way, will create...
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24: Hi, Larry. Love you as always. Thanks for everything. Thank you. I just have been, and I've rarely heard anyone mention this, it drives me crazy, but for months now, I've just been wishing and hoping and praying that Donald Trump and Hegseth and the CIA and everybody who can is funneling as many tens of thousands, if not hundreds of thousands, of small arms to the Iranian people as fast as they can, because really that's our only hope to free themselves and to therefore free the world ultimately of this cultish, nightmarish, this evil regime. So that's what I'm hoping and praying. And if anybody could do it, Donald Trump will do it.
0: Well, Lynn, thank you very much for the call. Donald Trump certainly has talked about it. And supposedly some guns were given to the Kurds. Unclear what happened to the guns. Apparently whatever happened, Trump was not happy that he felt it didn't get to the right people. But I'm assuming something like that is going on. By the way, Bibi Netanyahu says at some point he hopes that he can end the need for American military assistance, number 29.
25: I want to draw down to zero the American financial support, the financial component of the military cooperation that we have, because we receive $3.8 billion a year. And I think that it's time that we weaned ourselves from the remaining military support.
26: Can you give me a timetable?
25: I said, let's start now and do it over the next decade, over the next 10 years, but I want to start now. I don't want to wait for the next Congress. I want to start now. It could go down very fast.
0: We started out the program by talking about the Democrats' meltdown over their losing the gerrymandering wars. After Texas did what they did, California responded. The Supreme Court ruled that the Louisiana district that was designed for the creation of a majority-minority district, that they could not use race the way they were using. And so now a bunch of other Republican states are taking a look at their districts, finding out which ones were created in order to have a black or brown politician. And so when the dust settles, it looks like there might be 7 or 8 more Republican seats as a result of these wars. And they're going crazy. And they're going crazy because they believe two things. They believe that non-black voters won't vote for blacks. And they believe that black people should be represented by a black person. If that's the case, why would someone like Jasmine Crockett run for senator of Texas? Texas is not majority black, but I guess it's okay for her to assume that people who are not black would vote for her. She's pretty confident, you know. Number 42.
1: I'm a black woman in America, so, I mean, you know. I mean, some people are just like, oh, but you're a congresswoman. I'm a black woman first.
3: Mm.
1: And so, you know, the level of disrespect that is continuously lobbed against us as black women, you know, for me, I'm like, wait a minute now. I am one of the 535 most powerful people in this country. And for some reason, you think we on the same level, but you're going to disrespect me? Mm. Like, it's not going to happen.
3: It's not going to happen.
0: So you're one of the 535 most powerful people in America. Okay. Then why are you melting down on the assumption that if you are a black person, you cannot run and win in a district that's not majority black? I started out by playing James Clyburn, the longtime South Carolina Democrat House member, and he was asked, "What happens if they redesign your seat?" Here's what he said, number 41.
4: You know, the voters will have their last word on this, and I don't know why people think I cannot get reelected if they redistrict South Carolina. Now, I have a district that's about 45% African American. I have no idea what the number will be after the legislature finishes, but whatever that number is, I will be running on a record and a promise. My record and America's promise. So I'm going to run, irrespective of what the makeup of the district might be, because I believe that I have a record is very acceptable to the South Carolina voter, and I have a good understanding of America's promise, and will run on that.
0: I agree. So what's the problem? Why are you guys playing the race card? Oh my goodness, now there won't be any representation anymore. As I said earlier, Harold Ford, who's a member of that show called The Five, I think it's the most popular show on Fox News, is black. And he represented a district in Tennessee when he was in the House, decided to run for Senate. And the person who succeeded him ran and won his seat is Steve Cohen, who's still there. He's white, serving a majority black district. How can that be, given your view of the world? Tennessee Representative Republican Tim Burchett accuses the Democrats of playing the race card, and he's right, number 25.
5: Well, elections have consequences. When the Democrats do it, it's called redistricting. When we do it, it's called gerrymandering. They have a very short memory. I spent 16 years in the legislature in Tennessee and Nashville. In 1992, the Democrats moved 14 districts into 7. You know, we just took it on the chin, and it wasn't anything to do with race, and this has absolutely nothing to do with race. It's kind of ironic that they're throwing the race card when they're represented by a white guy, Steve Cohen, my friend, very liberal, but he's my friend. We're in the state legislature together. Yet he is a white man, and to say that we're taking black representation from some folks is very disingenuous.
0: The governor of Texas, Greg Abbott, said the same thing, number 9.
6: The other thing about this, Maria, is the rank hypocrisy by the Democrats. Listen, if you look at New England, in all of the New England states, there are millions of Republican voters, and yet there are zero Republicans who represent New England in the United States Congress. And then look at what Obama said over the past 2 weeks. 2 weeks ago, Obama was applauding Virginia for redrawing their maps to eliminate Republicans, and yet he was in shock and very critical when Louisiana is now going going to draw its map to elect more Republicans. It's time for the Democrats to stop being such hypocrites and finally have everybody across the country to stop using race as a reason to draw congressional lines.
0: Now, when it comes to supplements, there are two things that matter most. Does it work and can you trust it? Both, of course, are absolutely essential. Relief Factor offers a quick start option. 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

0: 888-971-SAGE, 888-971-7243. I'm Larry Elder. We are Salem News Channel. We didn't get to Nick Shirley and his visit to Cuba. We'll do that tomorrow, time permitting. We only have a few minutes left. Let's talk a little bit of TDS, shall we? This is a journalist named Molly Jong Fast lashing out at Trump, allegedly lashing out against female journalists, number 26.
1: So I think what is the most interesting thing about this is the shift in the way he's behaving. So remember, we've been covering this guy for a decade, and we saw him in the beginning. You know, he would say misogynistic things. He would make comments. You'll remember when he was debating Hillary Clinton or Vice President Harris, we would see him sort of say misogynistic things or be misogynistic and dismissive. But what is new here, which I think is relevant and important, is that he really does lash out at these reporters in a way that seems unplanned, right? Like, we've seen him sort of do things where it's not tasteful to us. We don't like it. It doesn't feel good, but it doesn't seem quite as emotional. And I think this is meaningful because, you know, he's 79, he's about to be 80. And as you get older, sometimes you see people who have, you know, who are, start to slow down, are less able to control their sort of their behavior and speech. And it does strike me that the fact that he can't prevent himself from getting angry at these women reporters and lashing out, it is new.
0: Angry at these women reporters? What gender is Don Lemon? What gender is Jim Acosta? How many male reporters has he, quote-unquote, lashed out at? But you don't care about those. So what you're really saying is women reporters should be treated differently. How condescending is that? But Trump is the one who's sexist? What, the female reporters can't take it? Remember what Ann Compton said? Female reporter for ABC News when she retired? She said on two occasions, both off the record, Obama gave us hell. She said he engaged in a profanity-laced tirade. Should he have not done that because you're a female reporter? Would that not have been condescending? Would that not have suggested that female reporters can't handle the heat? You just now conceded that Donald Trump should be treating female reporters differently than he treats Don Lemon or Jim Acosta or any of the other large number of male reporters that he's blasted. So now who's condescending? Who's sexist? Who's saying that women are not on the same level as men? Let's do this again tomorrow. I will be checking attendance. Make sure you are on time. God bless everybody. Have a pleasant evening.
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4: It could be unraveling. I'm Lisa Lucera, Fox News. That's what President Trump is saying about the ceasefire with Iran.
5: After rejecting a counteroffer from Iran over the weekend, President Trump tells me the ceasefire is now on life support.
6: Where the doctor walks in and says, sir, your loved one has approximately a 1% chance of living.
5: The president calls the latest proposal from Iran totally unacceptable and garbage.
6: I didn't even finish reading it. I said, I'm not going to waste my time reading it.
5: President Trump says the ceasefire, in place for several weeks, is at the weakest right now.
4: Fox's Jared Halpern at the White House. This comes as the president is set to travel to China on Wednesday for a meeting with President Xi Jinping, as China has called out the U.S. over the conflict. China relies on oil from Iran, and the two countries are considered allies. Israeli lawmakers have approved a bill setting up a special tribunal that would have the authority to sentence to death Palestinians convicted of taking part in the October 7th attacks on Israel that led to the war in Gaza. Access to the commonly used abortion pill mifepristone remains available for now as the Supreme Court weighs potential restrictions.
7: A Louisiana lawsuit not only questioned how safe the drug is, but also how it's made available by prescription. A federal appeals court suspended access as the case worked through the courts. The U.S. Supreme Court's order from Justice Samuel Alito allowed access until the justices assessed the arguments. Abortion opponents continue to sue the Food and Drug Administration, saying it's not taking drug safety into account. A Supreme Court decision could come later this week.
4: Fox's Grinnell Scott, and the high court has set the stage for Alabama to get rid of one of the two largely black congressional districts before this year's midterm elections. 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

0: let you know when there's no ceasefire. You won't have to know. 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
1: ICE, to me, is a criminal operation. 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
6: All right, thank you, Scott Shannon. Thank you for being with us. Write down our toll-free telephone number if you want to be a part of the program. It's 800-941-SEAN if you want to join us. My team, my staff is enjoying, you know, giving me every warning, admonition, every heads up that, this could be the end kind of Armageddon doomsday reference that they can come up with about me going on this trip tomorrow. This time tomorrow, I will be on Air Force One. We are going on the trip with the president to China, and we will be checking in every day and giving you an update about what's going on. I think it's going to be informative. Just finding out, there's going to be a lot of interesting people there that I didn't know were coming. Elon Musk, Tim Cook, a lot of top CEOs will be there. I mean, the list is a who's who from the business world. You have Larry Fink from BlackRock. You have Steve Schwarzman, Blackstone, the head of Boeing, the head of Citibank, the head of GE Aerospace, Goldman Sachs, David Solomon, MasterCard, Dina Powell, who's married to Dave McCormick. She is going to be there. She is Mark Zuckerberg's top person. I mentioned Elon Musk and the head of Visa. All these people will be there. That doesn't surprise me based on the trip that I took to the Gulf states. That's when we went to Saudi Arabia, Qatar, and to the UAE, Abu Dhabi. Remember, we were broadcasting from Abu Dhabi. Linda was banned from that trip. She's banned from this trip. If I get one more admonition, call, warning up, just in case you don't know, every move you make is going to be, you know, watched by the communist Chinese. You're at one of the people at the top of their list. Why would I be one of the people at the top of their list? I know it's not me. It has, I guess, because they know and read and probably have intel that I know President Trump. So I assume that's probably the reason. I mean, I've heard everything from Linda that there might be, you know, secret hallways between the rooms and the live people actually hang out and are watching you from outside the wall.
2: How the heck do you get that job? Good Lord. What's the interview like? And, so listen, we need you to hang out in the hallway. It's going to be fine. You know, it's not weird.
6: Oh, you know, you think Gordon Chang could have been any more dire in his predictions that every move I make, everything I do, no matter what I do, is going to be monitored, even taking a shower? Linda suggested, well, just put a bathing suit on. I'm like, well, how do you put the bathing suit on? And you have to assume that if they're going to have cameras in your room, that they are night vision, is not going to make a difference. So I just don't really care. That may sound stupid on my part. I'm just assuming it's all true, but I'm not going to spend a lot of time caring about whether it's true or not.
2: Just practice all of your moves while you're in your room, and then they're going to be like, you know what? We don't want to mess with this guy. We're good. Go to the next room. We're solid.
6: I don't think they're going to be afraid of little old Sean Hannity. I don't think at all. I don't think they care at all in any way, shape, manner, or form.
2: Well, clearly they do. They're hanging out in the hallway. I'm just saying.
6: Well, I think they're going to try to do that to everybody that's there. I don't think it's just going to be me. I think it's going to be.
2: Oh, it's definitely not just you. People.
6: All right. Let me start everybody with this because this. Oh, okay. Finish your thought. Go right ahead.
2: My thought was, I think everybody's going to be in trouble. China is spying on us in America. I can only imagine how they're going to be spying on us in China. And you know what? They can fit a lot of those guys in the hallway. So I would just watch out if I were you.
6: No, they're not talking about a hallway. They're talking about a secret, that there's space between the walls of each room.
2: Yeah, it's a built-in secret hallway, and they're all going to be in there, crammed in with their listening tools and their video tools and their hypersonic tools and whatever else.
6: There's not going to be any hypersonic, any listening, anything that I do that I care about. Nothing. I'm sorry, that's going to be a very boring assignment if they get assigned to me.
2: Meanwhile, all the chat rooms are going to be like, man, Sean Hannity really likes country music. He plays it all night. Good God.
6: It's sort of like my text messages being released without my permission.
2: Exactly.
6: And then fake news, CNN and MSDNC. Hannity, it sounds like his monologues. He must really believe this stuff. I mean, that was their conclusion. Well, I happen to be very, very boring in my personal life. Very boring. Unless you want to watch somebody that is, you know, studying the news 24/7. All right. Radical leftist Democrats. This is an election year. We're less than 6 months out. It's going to be the most important midterm in our lifetime. And I'm not asking much of everybody that's listening to this program, except the only thing I want you to do in your heart, your mind, and your soul now is to commit that you are going to vote, because there is too much at stake here. And, you know, people like James Carville have been saying the quiet part out loud. You let Democrats ever have full power, and we know what's going to happen. We know that they would pack the courts. We know that they would make Puerto Rico a state. We know that they'd make D.C. a state. We know that they would make illegals, make them permanent citizens. We know that Joe will open the borders again, or whoever that next person is. We know they want open borders, sanctuary policies. We know they want defund, dismantle. We know they want higher taxes pretty much on everyone, even though they say it's for the rich. It's basically anyone that pays taxes. Democrats are so angry at the Virginia Supreme Court. Now, they don't have any recourse. This is a state issue. The Supreme Court, they have no judicial review coming from the U.S. Supreme Court. Not ever possible or going to happen. The New York Times reporting that Democrats, including the House Minority Leader, Minority Leader in name only, Hakeem Jeffries, is holding all these private discussions where they are pissed off and they are fuming. They're angry about the Supreme Court decision on racial gerrymandering. They're mad at the state Supreme Court of Virginia. And this was nothing but a way to disenfranchise Republican voters. 46% of people in the Commonwealth of Virginia voted for Donald Trump. And right now, the way things are currently configured are fair. They have 6 relatively safe Democrat seats, and they have 5 relatively safe Republican seats. That's the way it should be. But Democrats wanted to, you know, put this ridiculous constitutional amendment in their haste. They violated every single legislative and constitutional mandate to change the Constitution, and they lost at the Supreme Court level. Anyway, now they're discussing, they're so angry, the far-fetched idea to get the map they want all over the country, and this would involve a gambit to replace the entire state of Virginia Supreme Court with the purpose of reinstating their gerrymandered map. And the way they plan to do it, I don't think they'd be able to. I don't think it would be viable. But they'd get this, their radicalized Democratic governor, the one that hid it from everybody in Virginia, Abigail Spanberger, and, you know, radicals in the Virginia Democratic and General Assembly and House lawmakers in Washington. And anyway, what they are planning to do is create a scheme where they would put instantaneously a retirement age in place, make the age 54. Does anyone retire at 54? I don't even know people that retire at 65 or 62 anymore. It doesn't happen. Everybody works longer. And that would allow then the current legislature to replace enough justices, and then they would let the state Supreme Court again, you know, go forward with this disenfranchisement scheme. So, you know, these current rulings, even fake news CNN, their data guru Harry Enten said yesterday that these decisions by the U.S. Supreme Court, Virginia Supreme Court, they could all have a significant impact on the coming midterm elections. Don't take it for granted. I don't even think we know the issues that will ultimately impact the result of those elections. I don't think we'll have to see what the state of the economy is. There's a lot we need to know. We have to see what happens finally with Iran, how that plays out. Anyway, prior to these rulings, Democrats would have needed to win the popular vote by less than a point to capture the House. By those numbers, it changes dramatically because of all these states, because of the Supreme Court decision and the decision in the Supreme Court of Virginia. So now Democrats would have to win the national House vote by 4 points in order to win House control. And he said the good news, if there is for Democrats, is that their current lead is around that number. So anyway, now Trump says he's going to send election integrity armies to every state, which we should have. We should have voter ID. You know, this is why the SAVE Act was so important. You know, proof of citizenship, voter ID, every state, it should be mandated. The only reason Democrats don't want it is because they want to be able to cheat. Now, the president announced, he said, during my historic election in 2024, remember, they kept running on too big to rig. He said, when I won every single swing state and decisively won both the Electoral College and popular votes, the Republicans had an election integrity army in every single state to preserve the sanctity of each legal vote. We will be doing the same thing in 2026, but it will be much bigger and much stronger. And why would you be against voter ID, proof of citizenship? Why would you be against signature verification? Why would you be against chain of custody controls? Why would you be against updated voter rolls? In this debate out in California that took place for mayor of Los Angeles, they want illegals to vote out there. I mean, this is insane. And if you want to know just how crazy the left would be, I mean, even on fake news CNN, they pointed out, you know, a poll, you know, this idea of tax the rich, tax the rich, tax the rich of the Democrats. Well, apparently, is the Mamdani tax the rich theme, they asked, according to the poll. Is tax the rich, is that an asset or a liability? 51% of respondents, well, this is CNN, by the way, said it's an asset. I don't think it's an asset. You know, it's funny to listen to people like Kamala Harris. Trump allies are trying to rig the 2026 midterms after their attempt to disenfranchise Virginia voters fails. I mean, you want to know how crazy the left is? You know, just listen to their leaders. Remember, you know, speaker in name or minority leader in name only, wannabe speaker, Hakeem Jeffries, he will do whatever AOC says. Same with Chuck Schumer. And AOC is on with David Axelrod. And she brushed aside the question of whether she'd run for president, saying, no, my ambition is way bigger.
7: They assume that my ambition is positional. They assume that my ambition is a title or a seat. And my ambition is way bigger than that. My ambition is to change this country. Presidents come and go, Senate, House seats, elected officials come and go, but single-payer health care is forever. A living wage is forever. Workers' rights are forever. Women's rights, all of that.
6: Then she tripled down on the idiocy that billionaires didn't make their money on their own. Well, yeah, they did, by creating goods and services that people want, need, and desire. And then she made another dumb statement that claiming that the American Revolution was against the billionaires of their time. I mean, this is, you want to know 101, why state-run schools, why government schools fail? Because the American Revolution was fought primarily to secure independence. I've done many man on the street interviews asking people, what is Independence Day? It's Independence Day. Independence from what? It's for independence. They don't know the answer. But it was independence from Great Britain.

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4: All right, we have a ton of other news we're going to get to today. Red versus blue. You want to live in a red state? Okay, I'll make it perfectly clear what you're buying into if you do it. We have great news on the economy that we will share today. An investigation update into Minnesota and all these states, the corruption as it relates to Medicare fraud and hospice fraud and daycare fraud. It just gets worse and worse. And this, you know, UAE phenomenon. Wow, the things that were released in what is the first tranche of or caches of information, pretty phenomenal. An expert will join us. And if let's put it this way, he's convinced me that all of this is real. Quick break, right back. Your call is also coming up this Monday, 800-941-SEAN, straight ahead.

0: Fox News. I'm Ted Lindner. The 18 Americans on the HANA virus exposed cruise ship are back in the U.S. where they're being assessed and monitored during a quarantine period. Fox's Jonathan Sering.
1: Today, health authorities in Maryland announced that they're monitoring two residents who were not on the cruise ship but may have had exposure to one of the cruise ship passengers who got off earlier and was on a flight with them abroad.
0: And two of the American cruise ship passengers exposed to Hanta virus being treated and monitored at a university hospital in Atlanta.
2: Of the two patients now at Emory University Hospital, one has symptoms. The other is a close contact case. The World Health Organization recommends 6 weeks of monitoring as the disease runs its course.
0: And that's Fox's Grinnell Scott. The 18 Americans arriving back in the U.S. Monday morning after returning from the cruise where three died from Hanta virus. America's listening to Fox News.
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1: At 25 now till the top of the hour, 800-941-SEAN if you want to be a part of the program. 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Now, Sig Sauer has a 270-year history of precision craftsmanship, reliability, 100% made in America. 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Sig is the largest manufacturer in the state of New Hampshire, nearly 4,000 employees, and about half of them are former military. But the P365 is the most popular, best-selling concealed carry pistol on the market today. I carry it every day. It's used by our military. It's used by NATO forces. Why? Because it is ranked as the top-selling high-capacity micro-compact pistol, always ranking way ahead of any, quote, competitor. We're a Sig Sauer family here on this show. Sweet Baby James has several. I have several. Linda has the P365 Rose Special Edition, which I don't know anything about. What is the Rose Special Edition? What does that mean?
2: It means that everything about the Sig Sauer is script on the side of the gun, and it's written in rose. It's like a metallic rose. It's really pretty. The gun still shoots beautifully and does everything with it. Just a little bit more style is all.
1: But it's a little bit pretty.
2: So it's very pretty.
1: You're about to protect your family, and you're going to say, don't you think this is a pretty gun I'm about to shoot you with? Is that what you're going to do?
2: Exactly right. Listen, I'm looking for center mass, but while we're at it, just, you know, admire what's going to do the job here. All right?
1: Yeah, but
2: you're welcome.
1: You don't think listen
2: twice.
1: To me, and you would be in a marksman by now, except you have the yips, and you keep dropping your shoulder, and you don't control your breathing, and, you know, it's kind of going to be hit or miss with you, and God forbid anyone is, you know, outside of, you know, anywhere within range. Let's put it that way. God help that
2: listen,
1: person.
2: Listen, yips or not, the gun is still beautiful. I highly recommend.
1: Why don't you just listen to me? I'm telling you, I've been a pistol marksman since I'm a young kid. I can teach you how to be a marksman. It's not hard.
2: Great. In our free time, we'll go to the range and practice. It'll be fun.
1: No, if you just practice what I've been telling you, you'd be fine. You don't need my special instruction.
2: If you may get back from China, okay, I'll be sure to take that up.
1: We'll try and do it and get it fixed by the time I get back from China. That would be a great gift, a welcome home gift. 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They'll give you a discount and a list of dealers where you are. On the Iranian situation, the president says the ceasefire is on life support. It's pretty much over now. And after reading that piece of garbage they sent us, I didn't even finish reading it. He said it's a waste of his time. He said their response to the U.S. peace proposal is totally unacceptable. And the president warning the country is playing games. And, you know, Iran has been playing games with the U.S. and the rest of the world for 47 years. Delay, delay, delay. For 47 years, the Iranians have been, you know, tapping us along, keeping us waiting, killing our people with their roadside bombs, destroying protests, recently wiping out 42,000 of their own countrymen. And Iran responded by saying that it would refuse to negotiate on their nuclear and missile program. Okay. Let the bombing begin, because that's what's going to happen. You know, they're not going to be laughing much longer, as Zero Hedge pointed out in their article today. They'll be laughing no longer. When Trump rejects it outright is totally unacceptable. I don't know what they think that they're doing. I'm not sure if they even know if they're going to do it. The president also vowing to confiscate Iran's leftover nuclear material. He said, we'll get it at some point. He was on with Cheryl Atkinson in an interview. He said, we have it surveilled. He says, we do have something called Space Force, and we're watching the entire area the whole time where we know that the 60% enriched uranium is. He said, if somebody walked in, they can tell you his name, his address, the number on his badge. He said, that is our technological capability. We have a very well surveilled. If anyone gets near the place, we'll know about it and we'll blow them up. I mean, that's after Operation Midnight Hammer. So, you know, that's the latest from Lake Wobegon there. And, I just think it's a matter of time. I read this. I thought it was an interesting analysis. You know, just go for, I mean, the president now is faced with going for the jugular. Netanyahu, you see, it was on 60 Minutes, I guess, last night. He goes, there's work to be done. Yeah, there's work to be done. You know, ballistic missiles they want to produce, nuclear material, enriched material has to be taken out of the country. There's not a lot left to do, but it's just, it would be so much easier to do it the easy way. But, you know, that's going to be up to him. Democrats, you know, it is the most, it's the strangest thing to watch that the Democrats are on the wrong side of everything. It really is. It's almost spectacular. Almost all of Israel's neighbors at one point have threatened Israel with annihilation. And Israel got their own nuclear weapons program, and they were able to deter their neighbors, and they have one of the best pound-for-pound military fighting forces on the face of the earth. They have under 9 million people, and what they're able to do is, you know, is going to be studied for the next 200 years. And for nearly six decades, the U.S. has voluntarily remained, you know, with Israel. In some capacity, with little exceptions. I didn't think Obama was the most supportive. This is the saddest part of everything, is with unfettered illegal immigration all throughout the continent of Europe and European countries, it is so spectacularly stupid. Is, you know, now we have Sharia courts, no-go zones, and a population that is growing daily as, you know, European birth rates just, you know, deteriorate nearly down to zero. And all of you new immigrants that you're letting in unvetted apparently don't want to assimilate to your country and your culture and your continent. Well, what do you think the next thing that's going to happen here is? It's not going to end well for them. By the way, on the issue of the price of the pump and a barrel of oil, prices have been coming down rather steadily, but the president proposed a temporary suspension of the federal gas tax in the meantime till this conflict is over. I don't expect the UN is going to do anything, but the UN ambassador Mike Waltz is urging the UN to act against the Iranian efforts to choke off the world economy. But I really think it was summed up perfectly by Marco Rubio the other day in his press conference. And I think Marco, when he said that, imagine if the Iranians had a nuclear weapon, they could do whatever they want in the Strait of Hormuz in perpetuity, and there's nothing the world could do. And every other waterway as well. They would hold the world hostage. And that's the one thing that needs to be put in perspective for people that are too stupid to understand how close they were to a nuclear weapon. Every person that I know, and I have a lot of contacts in this government, the people that would know, all say the same thing to me. The president had no choice. That what Steve Witkoff told the world was true. By the way, interestingly, Vladimir Putin is actually saying, he said it on Saturday, and our intel is now pointing to the fact that Putin himself is living in a state of paranoia, hanging out in bunkers. I don't know, he thinks he's about to get overthrown, apparently. But he said that the Ukraine war is coming to an end. It's an unpopular war. I mean, hundreds of thousands of Russians have been killed in this effort. The most amazing thing, if you would have told me 4.5 years ago, you know, Biden's president, they're amassing troops and military equipment on the border with Ukraine. He's asked, well, do you think that they're going to invade? The answer was obviously yes. And what will you do? Well, it depends if it's a minor incursion. Well, 4.5 years later, the Ukrainians, you do have to give them credit. They have been fighting valiantly. And I think the most interesting thing, development in this conflict, has been the next generation of weaponry. It's been written about now, so I'm not giving away any special intelligence, but every 4 to 10 days, there is a new generation of drone that is being created by the Ukrainians, which is very inexpensive for them to fight this war with, relatively very inexpensive. And they've got robotics. They got robots fighting these wars that are killing Russian soldiers. And if you would have told me 4.5 years ago that they would be able to fight to this standstill. Now, Russia has gained territory. I'm not saying they haven't, but that they would have been able to fight this fiercely and been able to stave off the Russian attacks for this long. I don't think I would have believed it. And I don't think you would have believed it. But here we are. I mean, I think they've done a very good job.
2: Yeah, I mean, I think that Zelensky is complicit, though. I mean, people want to herald this guy. He is such a dirty, dirty dictator. And I think he's going to come, that when it all comes out, there's going to be a lot on the table for him to have to answer to.
1: Yeah, well, Charles Gasparino had an article in yesterday's New York Post that I think is worth highlighting. When Ken Griffin said last week, Ken Griffin is the head, he's a multi-billionaire. He's the head of Citadel. Probably most of you have not heard of him. And he doesn't do a lot of public events, so you probably wouldn't hear him unless you follow finance on any level. And he said, we will add far more jobs in Miami over the next decade as an immediate and direct consequence of the mayor's poor decision here. And that was the mayor going on videotape in front of Ken Griffith's house, which apparently is worth over $200 million, a penthouse. I guess it's overlooking Central Park. I'm just guessing, I assume. And, you know, I want all New Yorkers to succeed, Mamdani said. That includes business owners and entrepreneurs, but our tax system is fundamentally broken. No, our tax system's not broken. But you have large groups of Democrats that have absolutely no problem that want to empower the government to take people's money and build their power base by providing false security to Americans that want to buy into their lies. You know, lie number one, free buses. What happened to the free buses? Well, Zoran, Marxist, Kami Mamdani can't afford the free buses. He can't afford anything that he's proposing, to be very blunt. He can't afford it. And unless he gets Kathy Hochul, who desperately needs his support, so in her reelection efforts as governor of New York. And I think in the end, you know, in spite of trying to push back, she keeps bailing and capitulating to what Mamdani wants. You know, never mind, you know, defund, dismantle, no bail laws, et cetera, et cetera. There's an article in Newsweek this week that said Mamdani's tax agenda is sparking excitement in Florida. You know, luxury migration. You know, they talk about the price of South Florida real estate, for example, in Miami, that they are having a real estate boom all the way up the east coast of Florida. You have Wall Street South. I keep telling you, informing you, I know, because I know people that work in that industry. And many of them used to live in New York. They now live in Florida. And they're moving everywhere from, you know, Miami up to West Palm Beach, Florida. They're all there. I mean, because of taxes, because of the way of life. I mean, there was an article in the New York Post on Sunday. They got this guy, this subway shover, you know, with a big, huge smile on his face, who freed twice by a woke psychiatric system. You know, you look at the guy's track record and you can't believe why would this government, you know, assault 3 Port Authority cops after stealing chips and he was released. He smashes cars with a stolen shovel, released. Taken to Bellevue Hospital for a psych check, released. He charged with possessing a knife, a crack pipe in Brooklyn, released. Pushing a woman punching a woman in the head in Manhattan on the subway, released. DA asked for $3,000 bail. Judge denies the bail request. Again, taken to Bellevue for psychiatric a review released, shoves a retired teacher down the subway steps, killing him, shows up in court, acts erratically, and is smiling, nabbed by two detectives in Penn Station. They'll probably release him again. That's New York. Then you've got, you know, the communist utopia of Gavin Newsom out in California. Then you got this idiot that's the governor of North Carolina, has released all of these criminals that have gone on to commit more atrocious crimes, including the death of that Ukrainian woman. Anyway, out in California, a man who pled guilty to brutally raping and murdering a woman in St. Louis Obispo set to walk free after Gavin Newsom refused to block his parole despite a prosecutor's repeated pleas to keep him behind bars. Convicted of viciously raping and strangling a woman, you know, granted parole by the state's board last year, despite the San Luis Obispo county attorney, district attorney, fighting his release every step of the way. Newsom's office wouldn't lift a finger. They don't care. They're killing their states, killing them. I mean, it's great for my state. It's not good for anyone else. By the way, more investigations. Never-ending investigations. Oh, by the way, Joe Biden is planning to fight the Trump DOJ. They don't want to release the tapes, the 70 hours of tapes of him sharing classified information with his ghostwriter. I don't think they're going to win that one. All right, health, wellness, fitness, nutrition, longevity on everybody's mind. 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
1: At this release, the first of what will be many on whether or not UAPs, formerly known as UFOs, are real. 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And after a very brave battle, Andrew lost his life to lung cancer caused by occupational toxins. 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
17: Tensions escalate. I'm Deborah Valentine, Fox News. Middle East tensions escalate as the U.S. continues its blockade on the Strait of Hormuz. Fox Business Network's Ashley Webster is in Tel Aviv with more.
18: Iran's foreign ministry claims its proposal, though they claim it was generous and responsible, and accused Washington of continuing to put forward what it calls unreasonable demands. Meantime, Iran's parliamentary speaker offered his own warning today, saying, quote, our armed forces are ready to deliver a well-deserved response to any aggression. Mistaken strategy and mistaken decisions will always lead to mistaken results. The whole world has already figured this out. We are prepared for all options. They will be surprised. With the peace plan still in the balance, a lot of the focus right now remains on the Strait of Hormuz, where more than 1,500 ships remain stranded, hurting the global economy.
17: Ships attempting to skirt the blockade continue to be turned away. The 18 Americans on the hantavirus-exposed cruise ship have returned to the U.S. to quarantine.
3: One passenger who tested positive and later negative for hantavirus before returning to the U.S. was placed in the Nebraska Biocontainment Unit as a precaution. Another individual experiencing symptoms despite testing negative was transferred to a biocontainment facility at Emory University in Atlanta. A close travel companion with no symptoms also went to Emory for monitoring, while 15 lower-risk passengers quarantine at Nebraska Medical Center in more hotel-like accommodations separate from the biocontainment unit.
9: And today, health authorities in Maryland announced that they're monitoring two residents who were not on the cruise ship but may have had exposure to one of the cruise ship passengers who got off earlier and was on a flight with them abroad.
17: Fox's Jonathan Sarri. 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

0: 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You won't have to know. If there's no ceasefire, you're not going to have to know. 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
6: All right, thanks, Scott Cannon. Hour 2, Sean Hannity Show, toll-free this Monday. It's 800-941-SEAN if you want to be a part of the program. Well, Donald Trump, promise made, promise kept. And I'm not sure why our government doesn't trust us enough to think that we can handle the idea that God, the creator of heavens and earth and science now has shown us that we have universes within universes within universes well beyond human comprehension. You know, the idea that there could be life on other planets. Now, I don't see anything theologically, biblically, that contradicts the idea that God maybe created intelligent life elsewhere. I had, for example, Luigi Venditelli on. I mean, this guy's telling the story. It is unbelievable, his story. And he's been telling this story now forever, is that he worked with the government, actually saying that we have one of these vehicles, if you will, and it's like a flying saucer, the way it's often been described and depicted in Hollywood films. As a matter of fact, I have a cut of my podcast with Luigi Venditelli, and here's what he says.
7: It wasn't moving in a linear fashion. It was one moment it's here, another moment it's here. It's like it's skipping. It's almost like skipping in and out of visual. It's coming towards you, but you're not seeing the whole line. You know what I mean? The whole trajectory. And he says it was very close to them. It was very bright. And he said it was as clear as day. It was a disc. It was lit. He says a yellowish orange light. It was like the whole skin of the craft is lit. It was getting very bright. Bob said that has to do with the propulsion system. It's the way that the skin of the craft has an electrical field on it. And he says, and it just vanished. It just disappeared.
6: Now that's from Age of Disclosure. One of the stars of that show and the guy that has all the knowledge is Lou Elizondo is with us. Lou, great to have you back, sir.
8: Sean, thank you for having me. It's always an honor and privilege.
6: Why don't you explain your background and the fact that you really can't even tell us everything you know because you still have a top security clearance, and considering you're not part of the government makes me wonder why.
8: Well, great question, Sean. I started off my career after college, joined the Army for a little bit, and then I became a career special agent in counterintelligence. And my focus primarily was counterinsurgency, counterterrorism, and counterespionage. Now, what does that mean? Well, it doesn't really mean a whole lot other than my entire career in the U.S. government was always very no-nonsense. I always consider myself just a facts man kind of guy. And in fact, when I was in college, I studied medicine, specifically microbiology and immunology. So I've always been a disciple of the scientific methods and principles. But in 2009, all that really changed for me. And it changed when I was brought into a program. I did not, by the way, for the record, I had no idea what it was at the time. But I was brought into a program, asked to provide counterintelligence and security support for this effort. And like many staffs, they don't tell you what it is until once you get in and you kind of sign paperwork. But I remember the conversation very specifically, speaking to the then director at the time, James Lukacsky, of the program I wound up running, where he looked at me and he said, look, you know, I'm just going to ask you frankly and bluntly, what do you think about UFOs? And I thought for a moment, I looked at him and I told him the truth. I said, I don't. He said, well, what do you mean? You don't think they're real? I said, no, you didn't ask me that. You asked me what I thought about them. And my honest response is, I don't. I don't have time to think about them. I'm too involved in national security issues and whatnot. So I don't really have an opinion. And And truth be told, when I was younger, I was never really into science fiction as a kid. I wasn't a Star Wars kid. You know, if you were to ask me, I was probably more of a G.I. Joe type of kid than I was Star Wars. So I wasn't into science fiction. But once I got into the program, which everybody now knows is called ATIP, the Advanced Aerospace Threat Identification Program, In the Department of Defense, we love our acronyms. But anyways, the short version of that is called ATIP. That's where I learned the reality that our government, your government, our taxpayer dollars are going on a regular basis to study and investigate UFOs. Despite the public discussion and our statements to the contrary, saying that they're nonsense and we don't really look at them and we don't waste taxpayer money on it, the fact is we did, and we're doing it a lot. And we were finding some very, very interesting things that, quite frankly, amount to nothing less than a national security issue. Again, we can go on for as long as you want about that, but that's really how I got into the program. I often tell people, half jokingly, before I got into ATIP, I couldn't even spell UFO. But it turns out that it's a very, very serious topic, and our government considers it a significant national security issue.
6: Maybe explain to people, because the common vernacular is UFO, but it's also UAP, which is the more common vernacular among people that study this.
8: Correct. Well, there's actually two reasons why we don't really use the term UFO anymore. First of all, there's a lot of stigma that tends to be associated with the word UFO. The moment you say UFO, you think of cheesy 1950s movies with tinfoil hats and, you know, slogans like Elvis on the Mothership. And so there's a lot of stigma involved with that. And then secondly, the fact is that as we understand more about this phenomenon, we realize that they're not really flying. The term UFO isn't even accurate. And what do I mean by that? Because the F in UFO means flying, unidentified flying object. And it's easy to jump to conclusions that when you see something in the sky that is technically flying, but the reality is flight is a combination of four fundamental forces. You have thrust, lift, drag, and weight. And when you can create a lifting body or a wing, you create lift, and therefore you fly. The objects we are seeing don't seem to have the associated technology that we normally assume with flight, meaning there's no wings, there's no control surfaces, there's no obvious forms of propulsion. So, yes, they're in the sky, but they're not probably not even really flying in a sense that we associate the term with flight. And then secondly, we also notice these things out in low Earth orbit, as you just mentioned right now with the Apollo missions. We notice them even underwater. They call them USOs. So the term UAP, unidentified anomalous phenomenon, was changed from UFO to UAP because we're seeing these things not just in our skies. We're seeing them underwater. We're seeing them in a low Earth orbit environment. We're seeing them everywhere. So they're not just there in our sky. And secondly, they're not really flying in a sense that we would normally attribute to the notion of flying.
6: Let me ask you this, because part of the newly released files include footage, and probably more people have seen this than anything else, of what is an eight-pointed, kind of looks like a star, and it's submitted by Central Command personnel showing it's a rather strange-shaped, and it lasts nearly 2 minutes and shot from an infrared sensor aboard a U.S. military platform, and it depicts an area of contrast resembling an eight-pointed star. Now, one of the things that, you know, as when we talk about unidentified aerial phenomenon, as it's called, and you what we see is a maneuverability and what is obviously different energy sources, in other words, things that defy physics as we know it. In other words, a level of science and a level of power being generated, maneuvers that are just not possible for anything that we are technically capable of creating on this planet. That's what makes it so phenomenal to me.
8: Yeah, you're absolutely right, Sean. In fact, there was some, when I was in ATIP, there was a very famous incident that we used as kind of the gold standard, if you will, for UAP encounters regarding military personnel and whatnot. And it was in 2004 in the November timeframe. And it's now coined as the USS Nimitz incident, or they'll call it the Tic Tac incident. But in essence, you had objects that were being tracked for days by the Spy-1 radar, which was on the USS Princeton at the time. while the USS Nimitz was going out and doing carrier workups. Basically, they go out and they do these military-style drills and kind of play, you know, war games before they prepare to go out to the Middle East on in a real deployment. And for many days, it was being encountered, these objects that we could track at 80,000 feet. Now, they were probably higher, but that was at the time the limitation of our capability with really any fidelity with this state-of-the-art radar system called the SPY-1 radar. And so we're picking up these objects coming in and out of around 80,000 feet, and within instant, and I mean literally an instant, dropping down to 50 feet over the water, and then popping right back up again to that same altitude, their original altitude. Now, why is that a big deal? Well, because it was assessed by some of the scientists that in order to go from 80,000 feet in 0.7 seconds, which is what they calculated, to 50 feet over the water and then pop back up again, would take something like 3 times the annual energy output of the entire continental United States. So we're talking about things that we quite frankly can't replicate. And in many ways, we still don't quite understand fully. And more importantly, we are seeing these UAP with a very interesting curiosity of our military equities, and more specifically, our nuclear equities, our nuclear technology, nuclear propulsion, nuclear power, nuclear weapon systems, to the point where they've actually, these UAP have interfered with our nuclear readiness in the past.
6: All right, quick break, right back. More with Lou Elizondo. He's in the great film. It's a great documentary. It's on Prime. It's called Age of Disclosure. Now with the release of what was the first of many on UAPs, unidentified aerial phenomenon, formerly called UFOs. This release is pretty spectacular. He knows more about it than most anybody on the planet. More with Lou on the other side. 800-941-SEAN, our number if you want to be a part of the program as we continue.
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0: right, we continue with Luis Elizondo. He's the former head of the Pentagon program responsible for the investigation into UAP and also the author of Imminent Inside the Pentagon's Hunt for UFOs. He's also all over the documentary Age of Disclosure. You know, there was an interesting observation because one of the things that these files revealed is in the year that they kind of set as the year that they had the most discoveries was 1965. And in other words, the greatest number of quote sightings that they observed. And you go back and you look at these files and they talk about witnesses and what they report seeing. And that they actually report that there was a landing of one of these, UAPs. We'll call it that. You know, I'm kind of like you. I kind of followed it, but I didn't really pay that much attention to it. But the more I delve into it, the more fascinated I am by it. And the more, again, I'm coming to believe that this is not an accident that so many people are describing these things.
1: Yeah, you're absolutely right, Sean. There is a very interesting commonality that we have seen over the years, decades, in fact, of these objects. And in fact, it may even go back centuries, believe it or not. Now, you know, I'm an older guy, but I was not, truthfully, I wasn't around for the 1940s when Allied pilots first started reporting these anomalies they called Foo Fighters, they were either going on a mission or coming back. But anybody can look it up and see the term Foo Fighters. And these objects were described as luminous balls, that seemed to be intelligently controlled, following, their aircraft, from time to time. And it was seen by many, many, many pilots. And of course, you had the afterwards, the famous, Roswell incident in New Mexico, which, by the way, was a very real incident. Now, my time was really more or less in the information we had access to with most fidelity, really the 60s, the 70s, the 80s and 90s and into the present time. What we were seeing were objects, and Tim Burchett's absolutely correct. There are millions of documents. In fact, there was a recent statement made by the Department of War under Hegseth where he said, you have to keep in mind that there are tens of millions of these documents in the U.S. government's possession. And it's going to take some time for us to review them all, but we will be releasing them in tranches. Now, this is the first time you had a government official admitting that the U.S. government has UFO information like this to the tens of millions, not just one or two. And that a lot of these are really only in paper form, which means a lot of these are going way, way back to the 40s and 50s and 60s. And I know that to be true myself because I actually had my hands on some of these documents when I was at the Pentagon and my team did. And they're very, very compelling. And back to your original question about, you know, the commonality. We've been seeing a commonality in morphology now for many years. So a lot of people are familiar with the disc shape vehicle or what they might call in the vernacular a flying saucer. But the reality is that there's cigar shapes. There's these enormous triangular shaped vehicles that are often seen. And in fact, there's a NASA photo taken from the surface of the moon, where they may have just caught one of these triangular vehicles, on camera from the surface of the moon. And you can see that for yourself.
0: All right. Quick break. Right back. More with Lou Elizondo. He's in the great film. It's a great documentary. It's on Prime. It's called Age of Disclosure. Now with the release of what was the first of many on UAPs, unidentified aerial phenomenon, formerly called UFOs, this release is pretty spectacular. He knows more about it than most anybody on the planet. Father's Day now getting closer. Now, if a major storm,

national emergency hit tonight. Could your dad instantly reach you and the rest of your family? Well, most people assume, oh, their cell phones are a permanent lifeline in a real crisis. No, your cell towers may not be working. Your communications may be completely down. 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Now, that's where the industrial strength walkie-talkie technology of Rapid Radios makes Rapid Radios the ultimate Father's Day gift. 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Grandma lives on the West Coast. You live on the East Coast. 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Hey, Grandma, how you doing? 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

0: News. I'm Deborah Valentine. The Trump administration rejecting the latest peace offer from Iran. Fox's Kevin Cork.
1: That Iran offer demanded that the U.S. release Tehran's frozen assets and the naval blockade and didn't include any provisions to limit the nation's nuclear program.
0: The president is reportedly now considering ending the ceasefire and resuming military operations against Tehran. The 18 Americans on the hantavirus-exposed cruise ship are now under quarantine, 16 of them at the University of Nebraska Medical Center. Fox's Jonathan Serry.
2: Another individual experiencing symptoms despite testing negative was transferred to a biocontainment facility at Emory University in Atlanta. A close travel companion with no symptoms also went to Emory for monitoring.
0: Two residents in New Jersey and two in Maryland also being monitored. America's listening to Fox News.
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0: exposing government waste and abuse of your liberties every day. 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
1: All right, 25 now till the top of the hour. 800-941-SEAN is on number if you want to be a part of the program. If you try to open a business, it's a nightmare. Why is it a nightmare? Because it's by law, you need this insurance and that insurance and this insurance, that insurance. And usually you just can't go to, let me just call my insurance agent and get all the insurances I need. No, it doesn't usually work that way. It's almost worse than dealing with the healthcare system, if you can believe that. Now that's where supersure.com comes in. And this is a company that is so unique, so different, and so transparent, you're going to love dealing with them. And what I love about supersure.com/Hannity, if you go there right now, if you're a business and you have insurance policies from 10 different agents, you just hand them a copy of every one of your policies, which I'm sure you probably didn't read. 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
1: All right, we continue our final moments, and we'll get to your calls, 800-941-SEAN, with Lou Elizondo, former head of the Pentagon program responsible for the investigation into UAPs, and he's featured extensively in the documentary Age of Disclosure, this upon the release of what is the first of what will be many releases on UAPs, formerly known as UFOs, by the White House this past week, and it's fascinating what they're releasing. The thing that really stands out to me is people that have enormous credibility. This is not a group of nut jobs. For example, if people watch, and I strongly recommend they watch Age of Disclosure, which you can get on Prime Video, you know, you're all over this, and you just exude this, you know, rational, reasonable, persona that is like, I know, I read it, I saw it, and no, this was not my wheelhouse until I actually looked at the real science and the real evidence behind it, and we better pay attention to it, and maybe there's something we can learn from all of this, because I don't think there's any doubt, and I'll ask you one last question, and that is, if whatever this is, if it is in fact real, and they have the ability to make it here, and they're not out to attack us, because if they wanted to attack us, they already would have, and they have power sources that we know not of. They would have probably conquered us in next to no time, and we would all know in a different way. Maybe it's just curiosity on their end. Maybe there's a lot that ultimately we can learn from this that would better the human condition. And I look at it from that standpoint. I wanted to get your final thought on that.
3: I think you're absolutely right, Sean. And in fact, you know, I tend to look at things from an optimistic and opportunity perspective. I do think there's a lot we can still learn. Quite frankly, and I got to be careful what I say because I still do have a security clearance. You're absolutely right. There's a lot of stuff we have learned already. And that, you know, if you look at, I'll make it very quickly, but if you look back at the original Apollo missions to the moon, some 6,200 life-changing technologies emerged from that little space, decade-long space race with the Russians.
1: More than paid for itself because of the discoveries you're describing. Yes, sir.
3: Absolutely. Absolutely. So I agree with you completely, Sean. I think there's a lot of opportunity here. If we can just get rid of the stigma and taboo, I think we're going to be in much better shape.
1: And I'll add one thing. Even going back, I mentioned Apollo 17, Apollo 11, you know, Buzz Aldrin, for example, recalled several unusual phenomena. That was part of the first release also that he and his crew encountered during the first moon landing, according to these documents. And again, this is just the tip of the iceberg. Anyway, it's called Age of Disclosure. It's on Prime. I urge you to watch it. Luis Elizondo's all over it. Congressman Tim Burchett is all over it. Marco Rubio's all over it. And when you hear their comments and the credibility of all the other people that are interviewed in it, I think you'll come to a very interesting conclusion that maybe you're not anticipating. I really do appreciate your work, your time, and I hope we talk more about this in the future. I expect a lot more information is coming out in the days, weeks, months ahead.
3: Yes, sir, and I appreciate you, Sean. Thank you very much, and your audience. Thank you so much for listening.
1: All right, my friend, thank you. 800-941-SEAN is our number if you want to be a part of the program. All right, let us say hello to John in San Diego, California, Gavin's Communist Utopia. What is up, John? Glad you called. Happy Monday, sir.
4: Okay, Sean, a couple days ago, that idiot AOC mouthed off about you can't become a billionaire by earning it. Well, you've got Steven Spielberg, George Lucas, Michael Jordan, Taylor Swift, LeBron James. It's really not that hard to earn $1 billion as an employee. What is difficult, though, is to make $100 billion. You can't earn that. You have to create it out of nothing, which is much harder than getting paid by someone else $1 billion. So she doesn't know anything about economics, yet somehow she has an economics degree from Boston College. So that school needs to be investigated for its fraud.
1: Well, I know you're talking about AOC and her comments, but her comments go further. And it's interesting. She doesn't deny that she has 2028 ambition, but then she goes on to explain to, I guess she's talking to David Axelrod, that her ambition is to change the country dramatically, which we already know. This is what the radical left, this is why, you know, we started the program today telling you, you know, how sick the Democrats are after the state court decision on their unconstitutional gerrymandering attempts in the Commonwealth of Virginia. You know, and then she doubles down on this idiocy that billionaires, you know, didn't do it on their own. And then she goes even further and says that the American Revolution was against billionaires of their time. And no, that's not why the American Revolution was fought. It was fought to secure independence from Great Britain. It was sought to establish self-governance. There were underlying causes behind that conflict. Oh, you know, like things that you learned in school, like taxation without representation and the Stamp Act and the Townsend Acts and the Tea Act and the, you know, the British attempts to gain greater control over their colony. Guess what? It, you know, then, of course, you have skirmishes like at Lexington and Concord marked the start of the fighting and the shot heard around the world and, you know, culminating in the Declaration of Independence, et cetera, et cetera. Nobody mentioned oligarchs and billionaires. I mean, I mean, this is like Exhibit A of how our public school system is failing us. And if her ambition is way bigger than being president, just know what that means. Understand what this means. That AOC wants her Green New Deal, radical socialism, defund the police, defund the Department of Homeland Security, you know, confiscate wealth from people. That's what they want. And what they're doing in Virginia is exactly what they want.
4: Well, there's one more thing. The billionaires of the time, those were the founding fathers, and they're the ones who started the revolution.
1: Oh, and by the way, most of them died poor.
4: Yeah,
1: most of them lost their fortunes.
4: They were the equivalent of billionaires when they started the revolution. And also, this is why the Democrats always say we're a democracy instead of a constitutional republic, because without that constitution in Virginia, we would have that ridiculous Supreme Court now.
1: Listen, look at what they're trying to do today. As I mentioned earlier, you raise a lot of good points. This is why this election matters, this midterm election. I'm not asking anybody to do anything other than commit in your mind, your heart, and your soul that this is the most important midterm election year in your life, that this is the radical left's agenda. This is what they would do if they got power. And just make a commitment that you're not going to give it to them and that they're going to lose and we're going to defy historical trends. Anyway, John San Diego, thank you. George in Texas. George, you're on the Sean Hannity Show. God bless Texas, sir. Glad you called.
5: Thank you, Sean. Pleasure to meet you. Just to get started, I think China is the U.S.'s main adversary. You know, there's something inherently wrong when a nation like Taiwan, who doesn't want anything to do with them, and you have China saying it's our country. So right there, it's flawed. Another thing, you know, they're complaining about U.S. hegemony. I mean, they want to control a free sovereign nation. So I don't even know where their argument is. Number two, I think they have to be contained. I mean, they don't innovate. There's a lot of intellectual theft in terms of...
1: Oh, intellectual property theft is through the roof. I know somebody in business that has had every single patent he's ever gotten on his own. He's brilliant. Stolen from him by the Chinese. Everyone. And there's nothing you can do.
5: They invited Tesla into the country, right? Oh, come on in. We'll open it up. You'll get through the bureaucracy. We'll set it up. So what they do, Tesla goes in. And then they learn from Tesla. They adopt all their manufacturing, the trade secrets, the patents. And then they kick them out and they copy and imitate electric cars. And then they start to dominate. So getting back to all this, you know, I think Trump is kind of smart. He kind of blows a lot of smoke up. Geez, you know what? And I don't think sincerely Trump really is that enamored with him. I think he does that to flatter him, maybe to get the better of him during negotiation. But I know you're going there, and I'm just curious your view on it, what you hope to accomplish. And, you know, it's a delicate situation because, you know, they're a vital part of the world's global economy. But how do you dance around it? What kind of deals do we look for there?
1: Well, the one thing you can be assured of is Donald Trump doesn't mince words. All right. And now it's interesting that, you know, some of the, I know, for example, Elon Musk will be there. Tim Cook will be there. Larry Fink of BlackRock will be there. Steve Schwarzman will be there. You know, the head of Cisco's will be there. GE Aerospace will be there. Goldman Sachs will be there. MasterCard will be there. Meta will be there. Visa will be there. You know, Elon Musk, I think he may be on Air Force One. I don't know. I have no idea. You know, the good news is I get to talk to and meet a lot of these people and hopefully get some interviews with some of them and get to, you know, let you hear directly from them. You know, I look at it as an opportunity. When push came to shove, yes, I will miss time on the air. I don't like that part of it. The other part of it is I can report directly what I see going on, and they include me in everything, which is very gracious of them. So, you know, I'll be able to give you a front row seat in terms of a lot of what's going on. Okay?
5: You know what worries me a bit is the critical minerals. I mean, when you look at the tariffs, when Trump sort of imposed tariffs, they said, well, look, we're going to restrict critical minerals. That is such an Achilles heel for the U.S. What's your view?
1: Not much longer. We're discovering more and more critical minerals. I know the ones you're referring to right here in the U.S. and with our other partners around the world, and we are bypassing and we will surpass China on the issue of critical minerals. That I can tell you. Okay? It's something I've talked to a lot of people about. You know, but you're right. As of today, you are 100% correct. 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What if somebody, you know, wants to bring harm to you and your family, but it's not one of those moments when you need a firearm? 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Your first option should never be lethal force, only if necessary, only under the worst conditions. And if you own a firearm, that's good. I recommend it. You know, learn the safe use of all of these self-defense tools. But you don't want to deal with the financial, legal, emotional weight that comes with pulling a trigger if you don't have to. 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You don't need a permit. You don't need a background check. And it has powerful deterrents, tear gas, kinetic rounds, pepper spray. You can hit a target 60 feet away. One shot can incapacitate anybody for up to 40 minutes. 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

0: going to have Scott Perry in the final hour of Free For All of this program today. And the president went out there and said he wants to get rid of, at least temporarily, the federal gas tax. Here's what he said.
1: Are you going to suspend the federal gas tax?
2: Let me tell you, as soon as this is over with Iran, as soon as it's over, you're going to see gasoline and oil drop like a rock. Going to be dropping down like a rock. I mean, already, look, just on the basis of, you know, things have happened. When it first came about, 20% of the oil came out of Hormuz. That's a lot. But, you know, with time, it's like they go into Texas, they go into Louisiana, they go into Alaska, a lot of Alaska. Alaska's, you know, sort of, it seems like very far away from Asia, but it's actually a relatively short trip by comparison to other locations they have to go to get oil. And they go into Alaska. In fact, our big problem is we're building bigger docks to fill up. But we have, we've become very big on the filling station.
0: Scott Perry, Pennsylvania, will weigh in on that and much more, and how to get rid of other costs related to gasoline on the other side as we continue.

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5: The ceasefire on life support. I'm Ted Lindner, Fox News. That's how President Trump described it on Monday. The Strait of Hormuz still remains closed as the ceasefire between the U.S. and Iran is barely holding up. The president asked on Monday what the status was of the negotiations going forward.
6: It's a very simple plan. Iran cannot have a nuclear weapon, and they won't have a nuclear weapon.
5: Fox's Lucas Tomlinson from Dubai has the latest on efforts to try and strike a peace deal.
7: After recent attacks on U.S. warships and here on the UAE in the past week, you can understand why President Trump says the ceasefire is on life support. Now, here are the terms that were a non-starter for the president, as reported by Iranian state media. The U.S. was supposed to pay for Iranian war damage, reparations, if you will, recognition of Iranian sovereignty over the Strait of Hormuz, end of U.S. sanctions, and the release of Iran's blocked assets. Now, for over 2 months now, more than 1,500 ships have been stranded in the Persian Gulf with more than 20,000 aboard.
5: The president wants any deal to include limitations on Tehran's nuclear program and the removal of their enriched uranium. The 18 Americans on the hantavirus-exposed cruise ship have been flown to the University of Nebraska Medical Center to be assessed and monitored during a quarantine period. Fox's Jonathan Seri has more on this.
8: One passenger who tested positive and later negative for hantavirus before returning to the U.S. was placed in the Nebraska Biocontainment Unit as a precaution. Another individual experiencing symptoms despite testing negative was transferred to a biocontainment facility at Emory University in Atlanta. A close travel companion with no symptoms also went to Emory for monitoring, while 15 lower-risk passengers quarantined at Nebraska Medical Center in more hotel-like accommodations separate from the biocontainment unit.
9: And today, health authorities in Maryland announced that they're monitoring two residents who were not on the cruise ship but may have had exposure to one of the cruise ship passengers.
5: America's listening to Fox News.
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0: 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You won't have to know. If there's no ceasefire, you're not going to have to know. You're just going to have to look at one big glow coming out of Iran.
1: ICE, to me, is a criminal operation. 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
4: 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Coming up next, our final news roundup and information overload hour.
6: My news roundup and information overload hour. Here's our toll-free telephone number this Monday. It is 800-941-SEAN if you want to be a part of the program. This time tomorrow, I will be on Air Force One flying with the president to China for his summit. We'll be checking in on this radio program. Probably every day. Well, maybe I can check in tomorrow. I'll try. But every day other than maybe not tomorrow. We will be reporting live and feeding interviews back and so on and so forth that I'll be doing. Now, I know everybody has been watching the events in Iran, and one of the complaints, the biggest complaint people have, is that gas prices have gone up, not nearly as high as when Joe Biden was president. But you know what? If you can pay $2, $2.50 a gallon of gasoline, why do you want to pay $4.25? You don't. And yeah, it's difficult. However, when you think of what's at stake, and that would be a nuclear armed Iran, I don't think it's much of an option. And, you know, as Marco Rubio said and articulated last week when we covered his press conference, imagine if the Iranians did have a nuclear weapon, forget the Strait of Hormuz, they'd be able to hold the entire world hostage and blackmail us constantly around the clock, and there'd be very little we can do to stop it. Now, the president has floated this idea, said it's a great idea, actually. We're going to take off the gas tax for a period of time. On the federal level, that's 18.4 cents per gallon on gasoline, 24.4 cents a gallon on diesel. Anyway, here to weigh in more on this and much more, Congressman Scott Perry of Pennsylvania. Sir, how are you?
7: I'm well, Sean. Great to be with you. Be careful when you're in China. If they ask you to go get a checkup, don't go. They'll want to harvest your organs. But I know you're a smart guy, Sean. You know.
6: Well, I really appreciate that. The other warnings I've gotten are, you better understand that inside your hotel room, that they actually have secret hallways and that there are often live people watching and monitoring you in the room. The other piece of information I got is my room is going to be bugged, not if it's going to be bugged.
7: Yep.
6: And that they'll have infrared, you know, night vision cameras that'll be watching me take a shower. And I'm like, oh, that's all very comforting.
7: Yeah, it's the Communist Party of China, and that's the things they do. And of course, you know, we have their acolytes and proponents in the United States of America. So just, Sean, you're a smart guy. You'll be careful, I know, and you'll be.
6: Well, I don't think you can be that careful. I mean, my producer said to me, well, just put on a bathing suit when you're going to take a shower. I'm like, well, how do you put the bathing suit on without taking your underwear off?
7: Right.
6: I mean, you know, you're getting naked at some point, one way or the other. And if the communist Chinese are that interested in me. Now, I'll give you another little piece of the puzzle. And it wasn't exactly the most comforting call, but I did get a call saying, just so you know, they will know you're there and they will pay added attention to you because they're very aware that you are close to President Trump. I said, gee, thanks for the heads up. I really appreciate it.
7: Yeah, the point is to never trust a communist, right? But you already know that. So these people have.
6: Well, you have any tips for me then, Congressman? Because I'm a little befuddled on this.
7: Well, of course, don't say anything that you wouldn't want the Communist Chinese Party to know or hear. And the rest of the stuff, you know, where you change, how do you go to the bathroom and take a shower and all that stuff. Just, you know, you're going to have to give away some of your. What is it? you're just going to have to be careful there and not be humiliated by knowing that somebody's likely.
6: What is this going to be up on Chinese version of OnlyFans, whatever that site is that I guess has become so popular? I'm going to be on that website, the Chinese version, or what?
7: I don't think so, but just be modest, Sean, and just understand that the Chinese Communist Party has no borders like the United States of America.
6: Well, I'll be honest, Congressman, I already know it because I've gotten phone calls from the FBI, my attorney has, saying that the Chinese have hacked into my phone, the Russians hacked into my phone, and the Iranians hacked into my phone. Why the hell they're so interested in my life, I don't know.
7: Well, you're a problem for them because you're outspoken about China and the Communist Party, but
6: I don't trust President Xi as far as I can throw him. How's that? There's a good start. I'll say that in my room loud and clear.
7: I agree with you, and so that's why they are interested in you. But you just keep holding the line. Hang around President Trump. You'll be safe, and you'll make it back, and you'll have great stories to tell us. But you wanted to talk about E-15, didn't you? This is
6: well, that's part of it. First of all, do you support the president suspending the gas tax while he finishes up the situation with Iran?
7: Yeah, I always support people paying less taxes. Absolutely. And while we need to fund the federal government's roadway system and transportation system, we always pay the tax, but there's never any reduction in spending. And so maybe we can actually have a conversation about reduction in spending for our highways and our infrastructure. That would be awesome. So yeah, absolutely. We want to make sure our money is spent as efficiently as it can be. And I can tell you, as a guy on the Transportation and Infrastructure Committee, that is not the case.
6: Well, okay. So we really don't need it. Then why is it being pushed down our throat and down the throat of, you know, for example, truckers have been suffering enough in this country. Why are they paying more, 30 cents more for a gallon of diesel as a result of this when we really don't need it? And our supply is, we have enough supply for a couple hundred years.
7: So this is a long story, Sean. It started probably in the 70s with the agricultural policies of America, where we used to make sure that farmers didn't all grow the same thing because they'd be wiped out in a season. That was gotten rid of in the Nixon administration, and we decided that we were going to produce corn at a massive rate and corn syrup, which, you know, we can get into the health effects of corn syrup and everything that corn is involved in. And this isn't to impugn our farmers because, look, Sean, I started out baling hay and picking fruit and working hard just like you did at a young age. But our farmers are struggling right now. And this is the government tried to fix something. And of course, they screwed it up. And now they're fixing it again with screwing it up worse. And so each one of us, every time we buy a gallon of gas or diesel, we're paying a hidden tax to make sure that farmers have this very special market just to themselves. And we want to help our farmers. And so we know that they need to sell their crops, and we're dealing with China and tariffs and so on and so forth. But there's another part of the equation here that we're not talking about. You did the renewable fuel standard, which is tied to ethanol. It is tied to biodiesel, and it requires us, Sean, to make more of these products than we actually consume. And so what that does is the government pays for that additional, and we're paying $750 or more a gallon for this ethanol to be made. That's what it costs the taxpayers. And then you pay more for it at the pump on top of that. So this is terrible policy. We all want to help our farmers, but there's a way to do this, Sean. One of the reasons that we use ethanol is because it's an octane booster. What you and I used to know as leaded additives in our gasoline, that's been outlawed for a long time, and we don't want our cars to do what we call knocking. And so we use ethanol to do that. But we don't need as much as we produce, yet the government mandates that we produce it and buy it, and you pay for that in your taxes, and then you pay for it.
6: Well, why don't we just export the E-15 and then keep the cheaper gas for ourselves because we don't need it in the first place? In other words, I don't want to ever hurt an American farmer. I mean, they feed not only the country, but they feed the world. And they've gotten so efficient at what they do, they've almost been a victim of their own success.
7: Right, right. Sean, none of these other countries want this ethanol either. You know that when it's less efficient in your gas tank. So if you filled up with a tank of regular gasoline without ethanol, you'd go much further, maybe a third further than a tank full with ethanol added to it. And so who would want a less efficient, more expensive product? Only in America, by the American government. And of course, They're looking to expand this program this week. And we've been willing to help our farmers. I was on the task force and I said, look, I want to help farmers too. I worked on a farm. I'm surrounded by farms. They are struggling, but we've got to get rid of this mandate to produce more than we can actually use because we can't afford it. And it actually raises the cost of gasoline. Who's for that? None of us are for that.
6: Quick break, more with Congressman Scott Perry of Pennsylvania on the other side, 800-941-SEAN, our number, if you want to be a part of the program this Monday. Listen, if you're in business, I mean, just to open the door of your business, you know, state law, local laws, federal laws, I mean, you can't open your business until you have this insurance, that insurance, and that means you usually have to deal with this agent, that agent. I mean, it's worse than dealing with the healthcare system. 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I spent hours with them. 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And it will spit out in plain English what is covered, what's not covered, the insurances you need based on your industry. 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

0: Our Congressman Scott Perry, Pennsylvania, is with us. 800-941-SHAWN. Your calls are coming up as well, straight ahead. You know, you mentioned a couple of things here. So, and I support our farmers fully. And the question is, if for example, our, for health purposes, you know, high fructose corn syrup is not something that we're really going to want in our diet long term. If we're not going to want to use this to enhance our fuel and it's costing consumers a lot more. Okay. There's got to be a way to help our farmers legitimately and not have them suffer massive losses or any losses for that matter, transition into the food, the products that we all want, need and desire and keep them whole in the process. Is there a way that you've thought of that you can do that?
1: Yeah, I think we can. I think, look, if they want to open up the year-round market to E15, we're certainly open to that. But then just make sure the renewable fuel standards doesn't mandate that we make and blend so much more than we actually need. What that does, when we require that, then refiners that can't use all that have to buy a thing called a RIN, which is a credit. And the credit actually is going to put refiners out of business. So there's a way to do this, to phase it in and to do it smartly so that you help the farmers at the same time, keep refining, keep lower gas prices and work yourself out of this system. Look, the farmers in America should be growing sugarcane, but since the 70s, we don't do that anymore either. We just grow corn and make corn syrup out of it. And you know, you already talked about the dietary concerns. Coca-Cola. Look, I represent Chocolate Town USA, Hershey. You know, we have these sugar wars in Congress as well. America can make this stuff more cheaply, more efficiently, more safely than any other country on the planet. But yet we choose not to do it because of these boneheaded policies. And so there are solutions. But look, it means that people have to get out of their.
0: Maybe I'm just a little bit old fashioned. And I understand tallow oil is better than, you know, other oils that we use to fry foods, et cetera, et cetera. At the end of the day, I mean, doesn't it really come down to the American people and the choices that they make? I'll give you an example. My producer, Linda, I mean, she couldn't give up cursing after 10 years of trying for Lent. So she decided to give up chocolate, for Lent, which to me was a cop out on her part. And it's just, she is, you know, incapable of actually giving a real sacrifice for Lent. And so it became a long drawn out discussion. I don't think candy. I don't think a lot of sugar is healthy for anybody. However, if people want to eat that stuff, go right ahead.
1: Right.
0: And at the end of the day, if people choose that they want to eat this, whatever it is they want to eat, why should we really care?
1: Well, it shouldn't be our choice, and we shouldn't mandate these things. Unfortunately, consumers don't really have much of a choice in this thing because just like the big ethanol lobby, the big sugar lobby, and folks like that determine our choices for us. If you want to buy some of these things, the only thing they're made with is this high corn fructose syrup. And so you really don't have a choice. I mean, I get that Linda has a hard time giving up cussing. I mean, she's living in America listening to some of these people that you talk about on your show every day.
0: Why are you rationalizing her inability to do a simple thing like give up cursing?
1: And I like her, and I represent Hershey, Pennsylvania.
2: See that?
1: Chocolate too. So
2: thank you, Congressman. Somebody was, you know, some sense.
1: She's got a point there, but you do as well, Sean. I mean, we should have the choice. The point is that these big consortiums, they take over these industries and the consumer doesn't have a choice. And that's what's going to happen with E15. You won't have a choice because there's so many trucks that are going to go to the gas station. They only have so many tanks in each truck. They're not going to run a special truck out there for the blend of gasoline that you want. You're going to have to buy what's available. And your car is going to be less efficient. You're going to be paying more for it.

0: And what are your options?
1: If you come up with the perfect solution that won't hurt our farmers, I'm on board. Because I agree, the consumer should not pay a hidden tax for gasoline or for diesel. I totally agree with you.
0: Yep.
1: Ethan, and if we can do it in a way that doesn't hurt our great farmers, I'm all for it.
0: Yep, we can do it, Sean. Just we can do E15 year round. Just phase out the renewable fuel standards, and then we'll buy what the market bears and no more. And you and I won't have to pay extra for it. And that will actually be fuel freedom, which is what we're looking for in America.
1: Congressman Scott Perry, Pennsylvania. Thank you, sir. Appreciate what your hard work. 800-941-SEAN. If you want to be a part of the program, don't you love all the advice I'm getting for this trip to China, Linda? It's really given me a very high degree of and high level of comfort. I mean, yep. Why do you they care about
2: feeling,
1: me?
2: You should be feeling very warm and fuzzy. Sounding great.
1: We'll talk about more on the other side about this.

0: News, I'm Ted Lindner. Two of the American cruise ship passengers exposed to the hantavirus being treated and monitored at a university hospital in Atlanta.
1: Of the two patients now at Emory University Hospital, one has symptoms. The other is a close contact case. The World Health Organization recommends 6 weeks of monitoring as the disease runs its course.
0: Fox's Grinnell Scott. The 18 Americans arrived back in the U.S. early Monday after returning from the cruise where three died from the hantavirus. And the U.S. continues its blockade on the Strait of Hormuz. Fox Business Network's Ashley Webster in Tel Aviv.
2: Iran's parliamentary speaker offered his own warning today, saying, quote, our armed forces are ready to deliver a well-deserved response to any aggression. Mistaken strategy and mistaken decisions will always lead to mistaken results.
0: President Trump says the ceasefire is on life support. 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

0: fake news gives you lies, Hannity supplies the truth. 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
1: All right, 25 till the top of the hour. Toll free, our number is 800-941-SEAN if you want to be a part of the program. You know, when it comes to health, wellness, fitness, nutrition, longevity, most of us, if we're going to be honest, we're kind of all guessing our way through all of this. There is science, though, behind it. For example, have you noticed if you eat certain foods, you feel kind of tired, you want to take a nap, you feel bloated? I don't know, maybe your brain is a little slow, you got brain fog. Usually that is a message your body is trying to send to you, but we don't interpret it properly. Now, if you look at your DNA, that's like your fingerprint, that you have that for life, that never changes, that's special, unique to you. But your RNA is different. That tells you what's actually happening right now in your body. And this is where the science of Viome comes in. Now, Viome is a simple at-home gut health test, and they use advanced RNA technology. They will analyze your gut microbiome, so you understand how your body is really functioning and reacting to very specific things. From there, the science of Viome will create a personalized food supplement plan designed specifically for the science of your body, so you won't be guessing and you'll get real guidance based on real science, real data. And when people follow their plan, most people say, oh, my digestion is better, my energy is better, my mood is improved. You know, since I eat pretty much keto friendly, almost keto exclusively, I've never felt better. When I break ranks and I cheat, it never works out well for me. It just doesn't. You know, Linda, for example, had her Viome test and it came back and everything I've been telling her for years turned out to be true. Eat more red meat. And now, are you finally listening? Because you're very stubborn.
2: I am. And I've added other things that it told me to add. But I think the thing that I would tell everybody, if you're going to do this test, and you really should, because you probably spent... Not only that, but you spent so much money on so much other crap that doesn't work. You might as well spend your money on something that does work. And the cool thing is they tell you what to eat, what you can eat, but you shouldn't, and what you should definitely not eat. It's got three categories. And I really appreciated that. I was like, okay, so definitely not this, maybe this from time to time, and definitely need more of this.
1: And then the words, Sean was right the whole time. I can't believe it came running.
2: Yeah, I actually had a special line on my Viome exam that it came back with the results, and it said Hannity was right in like giant bold red letters. I was like, oh, this is very specific to me. All right.
1: 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Start knowing. Based on science. Anyway, 800-941-SEAN if you want to be a part of the program. I'm not surprised, because I saw this when I went on the Gulf State trip with the president, that all of America's CEOs were there. Remember I told you when we first landed, our first stop was in Saudi Arabia, and I landed in Riyadh, and I had no idea I'd be invited to everything. I was invited to everything. It was cool. I was, you know, up... The hard part about that trip is I was doing radio and TV, and it's like I'm on a whole different schedule, and I'm with the president all day during the daytime. That's when I would normally be sleeping, and then I'd get up, then I'd keep going, and I'd have to do radio and have to do TV at night. I was averaging maybe an hour and a half, 2 hours a night sleep, which was tough. So it's just technically impossible to be able to do everything while I'm in China. But then I read today that Elon Musk is going to be there. Tim Cook is going to be there. A dozen other top CEOs going to China. Dina Powell of Meta. Larry Fink of BlackRock. The Boeing president's going. And I can just keep going on. It's a who's who. But when I walked into that room in Saudi Arabia, and they actually had a seat for me there, on the left of me was the longest serving Saudi cabinet member in the history of Saudi Arabia. On the right of me was a contractor builder, a multi billionaire, And it was, you know, pretty interesting conversation because I was keeping it real with them. I remember I turned to them, Linda, and I said, don't you think we ought to just, you know, wipe out Iran and their nuclear sites? You guys agree with that, right? You know, obviously the conflict between Shia Iran and Sunni Arabs is real. And then I wondered if, in fact, they all knew. But when I looked around that room, every Fortune 500 company executive CEO was in that room from our country. And that kind of took me back a little bit. I was a little surprised by that. That doesn't surprise you at all.
2: No, I think, unfortunately, the problem that we have is that while the Go Woke, Go Broke crew is out there tearing up major metropolitan cities all across the country, they're doing it while holding an iPhone and a Starbucks. Like, they don't realize that they're walking propaganda. They all have their Nike shoes on. They're all walking around in their Lululemon. And it's all such fake news, but we need these heads of these really important companies to start to say that. You know, we're seeing them move out of these very liberal states, which is great, but now we need their messaging to conform as well. Don't just walk the walk, talk the talk, do the whole thing so that we can start to get our country back on track.
1: Well, I mean, there's no doubt that when Tesla went into China, that their technology was ripped off, and then they just started building out their own electric cars. It'll be interesting to get his take on all of that, but you know, they're all going there. The bottom line is there is a world economy that is very, very real. And the investment money that these companies want, number one, and cheap manufacturing, which they've gotten, number two, although that's changing under President Trump. But I'm sure a lot of them want, you know, China to be investing in America. And the president has been forcing that issue, but you know, we'll see what happens. But the list is pretty extensive. I mean, you got BlackRock, Blackstone, Boeing, you know, Citi, GE Aerospace, Goldman Sachs, MasterCard, Meta, you know, Tesla, Visa. I mean, they're all going to be there.
2: And I love that, but I got to say, I got one ask, and I have no idea if you agree with me or not. I'm hoping that you do. I do not want to see any more Chinese ownership of our land or of our big buildings or of AI data centers. I don't want to see any of that crap in the United States.
1: Well, I have a scheduled interview with the president. I promise you that's one of the questions I will ask him. I have asked him in the past. You should be scared of it. They're gobbling up, you know, thousands of acres of farmland, ranch land, and land near military installations. 100%. By the way, can I talk to one more person that's warning me not to go? One more person warning me that I got a bullseye on my back? Is everybody that call in going to tell me that? Every guest we have going to tell me that?
2: They have to know that you're with the president. You have like the most amazing security. Like you are going to be so hooked up. It's ridiculous. It's not like regular people going there. You know, you're going to be with the top of the top.
1: Regular people. Come on. What am I? A non-regular person? I am a regular person.
2: You are.
1: My job is public.
2: No, you're not a regular person.
1: No, I hate to tell you.
2: Maybe in your living room, but in the rest of the world, you're not.
1: Okay. Do you want to give me any admonitions, any warnings? You don't think Scott Perry was clear enough and Gordon
2: Scott Perry
1: was clear enough?
2: These two guys.
1: I'm getting calls specifically, you know, that you need to be aware that they will have eyes on you the entire time you're there. I'm like, gee, this is very comforting.
2: You know that song, "It Kind of Feels Like Somebody's Watching Me"? You should probably play that on repeat and just remind yourself at all times. That, you know,
1: I'm not going to forget. I'm not stupid. I mean, I already knew this going in. I know that they have already targeted me for spying to begin with because our own FBI called my lawyer and told me. Jill is in Maryland on the Sean Hannity Show. Hey, Jill, how are you?
3: Happy Monday. I understand that you are headed off on this trip, and I was listening on Friday, and it sounded like you had a little bit of anxiety about them having cameras in your hotel room and in your bathroom. And you know what, Sean, I think
1: I really don't, to be honest. I really don't give a flying rip.
3: Well, good, because I was going to tell you, you know, it is what it is, and you just have to hope they like what they see, you know?
1: I have no fear. That's not the problem. That's not what I'm thinking about. I just think it's weird. I mean, it's, and when everybody that, you know, when you're getting a very specific warning from your own government about this, about me in particular, and you know, congressmen like Scott Perry, who was just on, and others. Who do we have on last week? That Gordon Chang trying to scare the living daylights out of me. I mean, I'm like, why am I getting targeted here? I'm just a, you know, I'm a kid from Franklin Square, Long Island, New York. My mom was a prison guard. My dad was a family court probation guy and a waiter. I mean, can you just leave me alone? I'm a nobody.
3: You're not a nobody, and they know that. I mean, it could be, there could be a lot of reasons why they want to watch.
1: Well, it's because I know somebody. Let's put it that way. Maybe that's, they care more about the connection than they do about me.
3: And you are connected. You're very connected. But
1: it really doesn't have much to do with me. I agree. Look, they can do whatever they're going to do. Whatever they're going to do, there's nothing I can do to stop it.
3: That's true. And you know they are going to watch you, and you just know that you're going to be watched and you're going to be listened to the entire time that you're there. And again, just hope they like what they see. And I was thinking about it a little bit. I know that
1: like what they see. I don't care if they like it or not.
3: maybe
1: I don't even know how to interpret that. I don't even want to go down that road.
3: No, you don't want to go down that road. I just, you know, there's probably just some envy. That's all.
1: Exactly. That's what I'm thinking. You're probably right.
3: I hope
1: Jill, you made my day. Oh, did you want to say something else? Go ahead.
3: No, I just said, I hope you have a wonderful trip.
1: Thank you. I'll be reporting in every day on this program and updating everybody about, you know, what's going on. We're going to, Linda will feedback some cool interviews as I get them.
2: And, I certainly will.
1: And we'll just figure it out. I mean, we're just going to do the best we can. It's a little bit more difficult. All right, let's get to our busy phones. Arizona, Pam, next on the Sean Hannity Show. Happy Monday, Pam. How are you?
4: Thank you. Doing great. Hey, I wanted to thank you for all the work that you're doing. And I wanted to tell you that your telephone staff is wonderful. I love them. And
1: thank you.
4: I wanted to weigh in on trans individuals in women's sports. And just as a background, I ran track in high school. I was a collegiate athlete. I've run internationally. I've been a coach. And really from that standpoint, when you boil everything down, sports has been highly regulated in that we have lots of requirements. There's no blood doping. There's no steroids. Everybody gets their own category. For example, you don't put a heavyweight wrestler, in with a lightweight. You do the same with boxing. You don't put a heavyweight in with a featherweight. You know, you have certain categories. And the thing about blood doping and steroids is that I'm using those two as an example because we're not to do anything that's going to give us an unfair advantage over somebody else. Now, I don't disagree with trans individuals competing, just not in female sports. I think that they should get their own category.
1: Well, it's funny you bring this up. I meant to bring this up earlier. A California postseason track meet that took place Saturday opened with a Save Girls Sports rally outside the gates, ended in a familiar fashion as one athlete outperformed the field, highlighting growing concerns over, you know, the competitive fairness in girls' sports. In other words, a biological man wins three events at this, quote, California girls track meet. And the male, a senior in high school, competed against the women and finished across the finish line, you know, all three competitions with dominant performances. It's just Title IX was designed to protect athletes like you, women's sports. And if you want to create a new category for trans athletes, let them all compete with each other. How's that?
4: Yeah, exactly. Exactly. And, you know, and I would even go as far as to say with the dressing rooms and restrooms, too, that they should have their own or go into an area there. I don't see anything wrong with them competing in their own category and them having their own dressing area, honestly. But we need to be able to have these separate.
1: How about basic respect? You know, the idea that I'd ever go into a woman's locker room or even when I was a kid in high school and undress myself is so disrespectful to me. It is so offensive to me. It's like, you got to be a, you know, I find the whole thing as Riley Gaines has said on this show, a violation for women. Leave women alone. Good grief. They deserve their privacy. 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

0: let's go wrap things up today. We are loaded up tonight. Hannity, 9 Eastern on the Fox News Channel. Ted Cruz, also Jason Mayeras, who used to be the AG of Virginia. Oh, what's their answer to losing a Supreme Court decision? Oh, let's force them all to retire. Then we'll get another group of people that we want in, and they'll change their minds. I mean, that sums up everything you need to know about Democrats. We'll get to that. We'll get analysis. Greg Jarrett, Ryan Sprevis, David Asman tonight on the good news on the economy. Brianna Lineman tonight, 9 Eastern. Set your DVR. Hannity on Fox. News you'll never get from the legacy media mob. We'll see you tonight. And we will be from China the rest of the week, checking in. Anyway, we'll let you know about all the spying on me and more. Anyway, have a great night. We'll see you tonight back here. We will check in tomorrow and every day this week as we continue. Wish me luck, and I will be reporting back. 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

0: Tensions escalate. I'm Deborah Valentine, Fox News. Middle East tensions escalate as the U.S. continues its blockade on the Strait of Hormuz. Fox Business Network's Ashley Webster is in Tel Aviv with more.
1: Iran's foreign ministry claims its proposal, though they claim it was generous and responsible, and accused Washington of continuing to put forward what it calls unreasonable demands. Meantime, Iran's parliamentary speaker offered his own warning today, saying, quote, our armed forces are ready to deliver a well-deserved response to any aggression. Mistaken strategy and mistaken decisions will always lead to mistaken results. The whole world has already figured this out. We are prepared for all options. They will be surprised. With the peace plan still in the balance, a lot of the focus right now remains on the Strait of Hormuz, where more than 1,500 ships remain stranded, hurting the global economy.
0: Ships attempting to skirt the blockade continue to be turned away. The 18 Americans on the hantavirus-exposed cruise ship have returned to the U.S. to quarantine.
2: One passenger who tested positive and later negative for hantavirus before returning to the U.S. was placed in the Nebraska Biocontainment Unit as a precaution. Another individual experiencing symptoms despite testing negative was transferred to a biocontainment facility at Emory University in Atlanta. A close travel companion with no symptoms also went to Emory for monitoring, while 15 lower-risk passengers quarantine at Nebraska Medical Center in more hotel-like accommodations separate from the biocontainment unit.
3: And today, health authorities in Maryland announced that they're monitoring two residents who were not on the cruise ship but may have had exposure to one of the cruise ship passengers who got off earlier and was on a flight with them abroad.
0: Fox's Jonathan Sari. 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
14: I know I use the expression, they're nuts, a lot these days, but that's the only thing that you're left with. They are nuts. Do you see what the New York Times is reporting the Democrats want to do in Virginia? They're so furious that the high court in Virginia ruled against their illegal redistricting scheme that they want to lower the mandatory retirement age to 54 or younger for members of the Virginia Supreme Court so that they can wipe out all of the people on the Virginia Supreme Court and replace them with young progressives. There's, according to the New York Times, they're seriously considering this purge. They're nuts. I'm telling you, you could have all the political analysis in the world. You could sit around all day long and analyze to your heart's content. They're nuts. They're sore losers. They can't believe that the court... Look, this redistricting thing, I watched CBS Sunday Morning yesterday, one of my favorite Sunday morning news shows. It was a great episode. They had terrific features on Martin Short. They did a big story on the demise of CBS News Radio, which was kind of hard.

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1: Been getting tremendous reviews on the MyGrilly. I sent a whole set of the MyGrillies to Joey and Peg here in South Carolina. They can't get enough out of it. You think grilling's hard? It doesn't have to be. I could never do corn on the cob. My corn on the cob now is perfection thanks to MyGrilly. What's a MyGrilly? MyGrilly is a stainless steel grilling basket that lets you cook anything. Steak, chicken, shrimp, veggies, all in one place. And if you're watching right now on Salem News Channel, you see what it looks like. Nothing falls through. Nothing drops onto the into the fire. You load it up, flip it, you're done. You could make breakfast, desserts. It's a whole new cooking experience. Cleanup is super easy too. And Matt, the inventor of MyGrilly, he's one of us. He's a patriot. He's a man of God. He's a great guy. Very hands-on. You'll get a handwritten note from him when you order your first

0: 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The stainless steel grilling basket that is revolutionizing grilling everywhere. President Trump has rejected Iran's response to the U.S. proposal for peace in Iran. I'll give you an update on that. I'm also really, really, really disturbed by this reporting over at the Washington Post that there's a new social media trend called "someone should do it," meaning someone should kill Donald Trump. How are we going to stop this? How are we going to possibly stop this? Text messages. Here's one from Louisville. "It's very sad to me where our country has headed. Honestly, I hope no one takes out our president. I believe it could cause a civil war. I don't even want to think about it. I don't even want to even dare to think about what happens to this country if these monsters get their way." Arizona, "Mike, they're not only nuts, they're satanic." 800-655-MIKE. Doug's in Atlanta, Georgia. Hey, Doug, what do you make of the story that violent crime around the country is down dramatically? What do you think?
1: Mike, I don't think that's the case at all. Unfortunately, I think no matter what side of the aisle you're on, crime is being treated like a trillion-dollar industry. And hear me out for a second.
0: Okay.
1: When there's a crime committed, there are so many people that are touched by crime, okay? I'm talking about financially, right? So if you had no crime in America today, you would have 50 million people out of a job. And that, they don't want that to happen. So crime, again, is just being touched by so many hands. And unfortunately, this goes back to your capital punishment conversation just a couple of weeks ago. You know, I'm not for the electric chair. I'm for the electric bleachers. Friday night, high school football game, strap on 20 people at the halftime show. You will not have crime in America in 1 week. I guarantee it. Okay. And we've just got to do what Donald Trump said a long time ago. We have got to process people in the criminal status immediately, not wait 20 years, right?
0: There's a story. You're making me think of a story out of New York that it was caught on video. A guy who had been arrested a gazillion times, he gets arrested again for violent assaults. They take him into the courtroom in New York City. They release him. A few hours later, there's a gentleman starting to walk down the steps of a subway station. This young maniac shoves him down the steps, kills him. This older man, 71 years old, he was a social worker for people with special needs. That's the way he lived his life. And this guy who'd been arrested more time, he's got an arrest record as long as your arm. He gets out hours after they let him out again and murders somebody in cold blood in the streets of New York City. And to your point, that's happening over and over and over and over and over again. So
1: it's absolutely sad. It's sick.
0: Yeah, well, it is sick. But your argument is, and it's a good one, that crime is sort of treated, it's almost like, in a way, to like the healthcare industry. Why get rid of cancer when you can make a whole lot of money treating cancer?
1: Amen, brother. And unfortunately, yeah. I lost my wife to cancer, so I know.
0: Well, you and me both. You and me both. We both belong to the same club, unfortunately. Doug, I appreciate it. Nice hearing from you. He makes a good argument. I mean, he says that this Axios report is ridiculous. There's no way crime is plummeting around the country, and that it's treated differently. It is, he argues, a gazillion dollar industry. Do you buy that? But again, this trend, this story, and I got to hand it to, kudos to the Washington Post for daring to cover this story. They write, one of the earliest cases to go viral was a TikTok video from a Brooklyn, New York comedian saying someone should throw their life away and take one for the team. He was talking about all the Elon Trump stuff. And this somebody does it is now becoming a culture, part of the culture. And the article in the Washington Post is all about what it looks like to normalize openly hoping that somebody assassinates the president of the United States. And this goes back. They talk about the former FBI director, James Comey, a frequent Trump critic. He was indicted last month for posting on Instagram a photo of seashells arranged in the numbers 8647. Trump wrote on social media, 86 is a mob term for kill them or kill him. 8647 means kill President Trump. Now, they go into the whole dispute about what does 86 really mean. In the restaurant parlance, it means throw away food. Comey, he was the former FBI director. He knows what 86 meant. They know exactly what they're doing. They don't have the guts to come right out and say it, but they get real close. 800-655-MIKE, one open line.
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7: Fox News, I'm Ted Lindner. The Trump administration rejecting the latest peace offer from Iran. Fox's Kevin Cork.
8: That Iran offer demanded that the U.S. release Tehran's frozen assets in the naval blockade and didn't include any provisions to limit the nation's nuclear program.
7: The president reportedly now considering ending the ceasefire and resuming military operations against Tehran. And two of the American cruise ship passengers exposed to hantavirus being treated and monitored at a university hospital in Atlanta.
2: Of the two patients now at Emory University Hospital, one has symptoms. The other is a close contact case. The World Health Organization recommends 6 weeks of monitoring as the disease runs its course.
7: Fox's Grinnell Scott. The 18 Americans arrived back in the U.S. early Monday morning after returning from the cruise, where three died from hantavirus. 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
1: It is a very happy day. This is the day we kick off the Angel Tree campaign. Remember what summer was like when you were growing up? Did you get to go to summer camp when you were a kid? Do you realize that if a child has a mom or dad in prison, the odds are almost entirely against their opportunity to go to summer camp? But look, not only can you send the child of a prisoner to summer camp, you're going to be able to send this child to a Christ-centered camp. These children are not only going to get to enjoy all the wonders of summer camp and be with kids like them and just kids that get to play and get out of whatever tough situation they're in, but they're going to hear about the Word of God. They're going to be exposed to the gospel. And a lot of these kids get saved. It is a beautiful, beautiful project that the Mike Gallagher Show embarks on every spring. 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I'll bet you there are lots of you who've donated in the past, and I'm going to ask you to come back and join us again. Won't you please help send a child to an Angel Tree camp this summer? And already, I'm looking at the counter. The goal is we want to send 650 kids to summer camp. Now, that's a lot. Already, we got six kids sponsored. Now, I'm going to have to not deceive you and admit five of those six are from me because I kicked it off last night. But somebody already popped in $200. $200 sponsors a child. But whatever you can afford, maybe 25, 50, 75, you don't have to do the full sponsorship. But we want to send 650 children to a Christian summer camp. These are the children of American prisoners. These are kids who have a mom or dad who is incarcerated. Please go to MikeOnline.com. You'll see the thermometer there at the bottom so you can keep track of our progress. And that's, for a lot of people, just love watching the progress. Six out of 650 kids right now. We got a long way to go. But in the next several weeks, I know we're going to get there because you never let me down. Please go to MikeOnline.com and click on the Angel Tree banner at the top of the page. MikeOnline.com. There's a banner for Angel Tree, the Prison Fellowship campaign, at the top of the page. 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If you can spare $200, you're going to sponsor a child. $25, $50, $100, whatever you can afford is going to make all the difference in the world for these children. And thank you. I get so excited every spring that we get to do this. What a privilege, what an honor, what a real joy this is to be able to bring this project to you. 23 minutes before the hour. Our number is 800-655-MIKE. Incidentally, official plea from the guy, this will be interesting, Cole Allen, the White House correspondence dinner shooter, is pleading not guilty to attempting to assassinate President Trump. That'll be a novel defense. See how that works out, huh? 22 minutes before the hour. If you're just tuning in, we're talking about a couple of headlines today. Number one, the Washington Post reports on a dangerous, diabolical trend from progressive influencers. Somebody should do it, meaning kill Donald Trump. The redistricting thing is all... Yasmin, do you have Hans von Spakovsky, his answer to Robert Costa on yesterday's CBS Sunday morning? Because Costa asked Hans von Spakovsky, who is obviously a proponent of following the Constitution when it comes to redistricting, and this comes down to a really simple question. Again, is it legal or illegal to draw a congressional map based on race? The argument that stemmed from the 1965 Voting Rights Act is that, well, we're going to just make up majority black congressional districts so that black people can feel represented. Robert Costa asked Hans von Spakovsky that very question yesterday. What about black representation in Congress if this gerrymandering is struck down?
2: What happens if a consequence of this decision is fewer black members of Congress?
3: Well, if they want to get someone elected, if they affiliate with the Republican Party, black candidates will get elected. We've seen
2: that. So they have to become a Republican in some of these red states to have a chance of winning?
3: The point of our Constitution and the Voting Rights Act is that everyone is guaranteed an equal opportunity to vote. They are not guaranteed success.
1: And you heard Costa laugh at that. Whoa, so you got to be a Republican? Well, if you're in a Republican majority district, sorry, yes. That's the way it works. If you're in a congressional district with a preponderance of Republican voters, that's the way that congressional seat is represented. But what they've done, and here in South Carolina is a good example, they've taken James Clyburn's district, carved it up to represent an artificial black majority so that a black Democrat gets elected. And Hans von Spakovsky's easy answer is, hey, sure, there are lots of black Republicans. There's lots of black Republicans who want to run for office. Wild, wild. We've been also talking about this report at Axios that suggests that crime, violent crime in America, crime in all categories, is actually dramatically down. We had an interesting response from a caller who said, you know what? I'm not buying those numbers. Crime is big business. But if it's true, let's just say for argument's sake, it is true that the crime category in almost every category, crime in almost every category is dramatically down. If that's true, doesn't that suggest that Republican leadership in America continues to show the way? That Republican leadership under Donald Trump as the 47th president of the United States is a good thing? And isn't it true that handing the keys over to the Democrats to take control of the House and the Senate in a few months would be a disaster? Tim is in New Hampshire, 20 minutes before the hour. Hi, Tim. Welcome. You're on the Mike Gallagher Show. Hello.
4: Hi, Mr. Mike. How are you doing today?
1: I'm good, Mr. Tim. How are you?
4: Good, good. We can talk about a lot of stuff with that, but I listen to your show here and there when I can. And that one really triggered me. Is it's so hard to get it out what you're trying to say and think. Is that would be a very bad way for our country to go. I have seen things so much as I'm a former CO, if you know what that is.
1: I sure do.
4: Okay, the inside, meaning jails, there's so much where I could show and tell you of like how jails used to be and what they need to be now, dramatically changed. As in, I used to work in one that literally would like had the whole doors like Alcatraz.
1: Wow.
4: Yeah, from the 18th.
1: Yeah. Well, look, with all due respect, we're a little bit off topic, Tim, but I very much appreciate you joining us. And to your original point, yeah, it would be a very bad thing if we let Democrats take control. But, you know, the other issue that you made me think about was this idea of affordability. And look, things are not great right now, and I'm not going to sit here and pretend that it is. And if I had any criticism of President Trump's messaging right now, and I was talking about this over dinner last night with Joey Hudson, President Trump seems to insist that affordability really isn't an issue right now. And it is. There's no reason to pretend, and I don't think he's pretending. I don't know if he's in denial. I don't know if he doesn't want to take responsibility for it, and it really isn't his fault. What policy, I mean, they're trying to scream that tariffs is the reason. That's not the reason at all. The war has a lot to do with gas prices. But everywhere I turn, I'm hearing from people who say, going to the grocery store, going to, you know, Lowe's or Home Depot or Target, rent, everything is quite expensive. And so I want to ask you a two-part question. Number one, does President Trump need to pivot away from seeming to deny that affordability is a big problem right now for millions of Americans? And number two, back to my earlier question, do you think affordability would get better under Democrat rule? Do you honestly think Democrats present any policies? All they want to do is tax, tax, and tax some more. They've never met a tax and spend scheme they didn't fall in love with. What possible affordability solution have the Democrats presented? There's none. None whatsoever. So let me just ask you, do you see in your life, are you experiencing an affordability crisis? Do you believe that things are, in fact, not great right now when it comes to the cost of living? I mean, the stock market is soaring. The gross domestic product is numbers are good. Unemployment numbers are good. All the data suggests that the economy is thriving. But yet tell that to somebody who can't believe that they just dropped $300 for groceries when it normally costs about $150. We got a problem here, and there's no question it's got to get better. Lindsey Graham told Joey in a recent conversation here in South Carolina, once this war with Iran is over, you're going to see a whole bunch of prices drop dramatically. It's going to be a drastic change. But let's try to tackle this affordability debate in America. 800-655-MIKE, what do you think? What's the solution? Is it Democrat rule? Does President Trump need to change his messaging? Is he stubbing his toe on seeming to insist there's not really an affordability problem in America? 800-655-MIKE, 800-655-6453. We have an open phone line. Grab it and join us here on a Monday episode of the Mike Gallagher Show.
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1: 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Speaking of stuff like medical and support for our seniors, remind me never to ask for medical advice on X again. My doctor sent me to a dermatologist a couple weeks ago to get this thing on my forehead removed. And it was benign, nothing to worry about. They plucked it off, they burned it off, whatever they do. But the dermatologist, who I never met before, said, now you got some spots on your left temple. Those are sunspots, probably from driving a lot. You know, the sun comes in from, you know, when you're Florida and all. He said, I'm going to give you a cream. I'm going to send you a cream that you put on, and it'll burn away those sunspots. And, you know, chances are it's precancerous, and we don't want that to turn into anything, you know, dangerous and cancerous. So it'll knock those babies right out. So he sends me the tube of this medication. It's called Tolac, T-O-L-A-K. Do you know that when you put it on the sunspots on your face, you turn into the creature from the Black Lagoon? You get red blisters, peeling, scabs. Oh, that'll look great on Salem News Channel. They'll fire me. Kerry Pahagian will take one look at me with the big oozing blisters on my face, and they'll fire me. How am I going to do that? And you should see. So I took to X and asked for advice. People were sending me selfies. I'm not kidding you. The one guy said, oh yeah, it works really great, Mike. And he sent me a picture. He looked like the Phantom of the Opera without the mask. I'm thinking, you're encouraging me to do this? Yeah, people are saying, it really hurts, and oh, it burns, and you can't sleep at night. And it, you know what? I think I'll take my chances. The worst thing I ever did was try to go, and it's gotten like 10,000 views on X. If you follow me at Gallagher Show, you'll see the narrative, the whole drama play out with everybody giving me advice. And the people telling me to do it are hardly they're hardly encouraging me to do it because they look like they played goalie for the dartboard team. I mean, they look like they were hit by, they looked like the guy that got hit by the plane in Denver last week. Thank you, but no thank you. I would like not to have oozing, gross things all over my temple. I couldn't believe it. And heaven forbid the dermatologist tells me. Wouldn't want him to let me know. It's, you know what it is? Apparently, Tolac is an actual chemotherapy drug. Chemotherapy? For a couple little sunspots on my temple? Uh-uh. No thank you. So check it out at Gallagher Show on X. I'll follow you back. I'll do my best to follow you back. Anyway, we always try. This will be some fun that I'll have probably with Mark Davis on the M&M Extra podcast. And man, we had our first week last week. 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And it's a couple of guys talking about everything. Politics. We'll talk about Tolac and how my face is about to get burned off if I put this cream on my face. And I admit I'm a bit of a hypochondriac, so that doesn't help. So check all that out. Again, wherever you get your podcasts, Apple, Spotify, and I hope you'll follow our YouTube, subscribe to our YouTube channel, M&M Extra. We're in South Carolina covering this redistricting battle. We're going to get a report from Joey Hutchin, who's all over it, and we're going to visit with gubernatorial candidate Pamela Evatt. She's the lieutenant governor of the great state of South Carolina. We'll find out, when you hear what happened to her when she was invited to speak to a college commencement ceremony, and her drive to be South Carolina's next governor. It's all coming up. So many people living with everyday pain think they're just stuck with it. It is what it is. Doesn't have to be that way. 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
12: The ceasefire hanging by a thread. I'm Ted Lindner, Fox News. That ceasefire with Iran on life support, according to President Trump. Fox's Jared Halpern has more from the White House.
13: A weeks-old ceasefire between the U.S. and Iran is as fragile as it's ever been.
14: Unbelievably weak.
13: President Trump telling me after reviewing a counterproposal from Iran to end the conflict, the truce is on life support.
14: Massive life support, where the doctor walks in and says, sir, your loved one has approximately a 1% chance of living.
13: The president accuses Iran of backing away from an offer for the U.S. to take control of highly enriched uranium buried deep under rubble after Operation Midnight Hammer targeted nuclear facilities last year. At the White House, Jared Halpern, Fox News.
12: The 18 Americans on the hantavirus-exposed cruise ship have been flown to the University of Nebraska Medical Center to be assessed and monitored during a quarantine period.
15: One passenger who tested positive and later negative for hantavirus before returning to the U.S. was placed in the Nebraska Biocontainment Unit as a precaution. Another individual experiencing symptoms despite testing negative was transferred to a biocontainment facility at Emory University in Atlanta. A close travel companion with no symptoms also went to Emory for monitoring. While 15 lower-risk passengers quarantine at Nebraska Medical Center in more hotel-like accommodations separate from the biocontainment unit.
16: And today, health authorities in Maryland announced that they're monitoring two residents who were not on the cruise ship but may have had exposure to one of the cruise ship passengers who got off earlier and was on a flight with them abroad.
12: Fox's Jonathan Sarian. New York becomes the second state to embrace the federal school choice initiative. Bucking pressure from the Democrat Party, Colorado was first, gives tax credits to those who donate to programs that provide scholarships. 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
23: Morning, glory, and in grace, America. I'm Hugh Hewitt, joined by Rear Admiral Mark Montgomery, retired United States Navy. Admiral, welcome. A senior fellow for the Foundation for the Defense of Democracies. Before I go to my questions, Admiral, what do you make of the exchange between the Iranians and the United States over the weekend, President Trump's gaggle in the White House today?
24: You know, I think that the United States is putting real pressure on Iran. You know, we've got this blockade is real. It's stopping 18 to $20 billion a month worth of exports, you know, probably 90, 95% of their exports. The Iranians know it. They're very scared about the idea that we would open up the rest of the Gulf to others to transit through a secure access. And as a result, they're striking out. And President Trump did this exactly right. He said, look, they didn't hit the first time. We let it go. The second time when they were firing at the UAE, we did a proportionate response against the weapons that fired at us. I think if it happens again, we might be disproportionate. You only put up with this so many times before you go disproportionate and escalate. But he's trying to keep escalation management in his hands right now. And that's why he did only a proportional response.
23: Okay, so I have two questions. First of all, Operation Freedom, escort duty for getting the ships trapped and perhaps some ships in to fill and get them out. Do you see that returning?
24: I do. I think, three reasons. One, as part of negotiations, we have to say this is 100% international law says you cannot limit transit passage in international waterways. And we, as a country that has enforced this for either 80 or 250 years, depending how you look at our Navy, have enforced this traditional maritime law. Second, Iran can't be perceived as controlling the state, the Strait of Hormuz at the end of the negotiations. It needs to be, you tried to block people from going.
23: I think we're breaking it.
24: You're unable to succeed. And then third, it's helping out partners with economically.
23: All right. Now, Admiral, I did some research after Senator Kelly said we were running low on munitions. And I know we might be, and maybe we're not. But one thing we're not running low on is torpedoes, because we've only used two since World War II in hostile actions. I looked up World War II. We sank 529 oil tankers in World War II. Now, 105 of them were empty, but 425 tankers full of oil went to the bottom of the sea, and we didn't worry about the environmental damage. Can we just sink their ghost fleet if push comes to shove? I think we lost him.
24: Yes, I'd rather take it.
23: Yeah. You're back. I heard you say we'd. I heard you say we'd rather.
24: Yeah. I think we'd rather take them hostage. Seize them, and then put prize crews on board and return them to ports. And then make decisions about how we deal with the cargo on board and the value of the ship. I don't think sinking them is necessary. We are strong enough and big enough and powerful enough in military. We have the right types of ships, ESBs, amphib ships, the right types of visit boarding, search and seizure teams to go around and grab these wherever we need to in the Indian Ocean or around the North Arabian Sea. So no need to sink them. Look, on occasion, ones will sink when we're trying to disable them. But from my point of view, we're doing the right thing.
23: If a ship gets past the blockade that is not capturable but is sinkable, would you let it go or would you sink it?
24: I'd sink it.
23: Okay. And I think that discussion
24: if you need a longer answer, it's the right. That's what a blockade is. A blockade says you're going to be held accountable for trying to penetrate my blockade and run it. And boy, talk about, shooting one of the monkeys so the other get the message.
23: Well, tell me about what you think the rules are engagement for the boarding crews. Sinking a ship, and of course I'm assuming we would give notice to the crew to get off of the ship, and then we would pick up survivors. But is our boarding crew in any danger from whoever is running an Iranian tanker? Would the IRGC put suicide vests on a boat?
24: Potentially. You hit right on the thing that worries me the most, which is not the whole crew. Most of the crew aren't even Iranian, and they certainly aren't committed, right? They're trying to make money, trying to, keep their families safe. but there, you could easily get the IRGC could place a crewman on board with malicious intent. To attempt to approach, American forces and either shoot at them or detonate something. I'm not sure about a detonating vest if that's going to be their technique. I think they're more try to shoot and kill. But in any case, our teams have to go down assuming the highest level of risk. And we've assessed the ship. We're watching the ship. We're looking at the images of everyone on board. We're being very careful. You can see it right here in the video you're running. So we're doing this. So from my perspective, you minimize the risk to force, the risk to the people, and ensure you get the mission accomplished. And I'm not worried. We have real professionals, whether they're special operating forces, Marines, or Coast Guardsmen, or even naval personnel. We have a lot of people who are experienced at this, done scores of them, if not hundreds, particularly in the Coast Guard, and can handle any kind of risk situation.
23: So, Admiral, you've studied this regime for a long time. My friend Mark Levin posted on, after the Iranians rejected whatever President Trump proposed, their National Security Council spokesperson came out and said the only option for America is to surrender. And Mark hit the rope. He said, this is a death cult. People have to understand we're dealing with a death cult. These are not rational actors. I agree with that. Do you agree with our assessment that this isn't even North Korea? Because North Korea are atheists, they just want to stay alive. But the Iranian theocrats and the fanatics in the IRGC, they're fanatics.
24: Yeah, I'm glad you split that between the leadership, the autocrats, theocrats, and the people. The people, I think, of Iran are uniquely well-educated.
23: Yes.
24: And, can be a very successful state. But the autocrats, they're locked in. They've made money. They've had power. They've committed, many of them have committed crimes for which they would be held accountable by a change in regimes. So for them, this is existential. That's kind of how I treat it. It's existential. And existential people talk smack like the smack that got Mark Levin pissed off.
23: Well, so should we say nothing and just do things, or ought we to engage in educating the American people about the regime? Because I'm not sure we've done enough of the fact that these are not rational actors.
24: You know, I'm glad you brought that up. We have not, the president has got to talk more frequently about what this regime has done over 47 years, what they've done over 4 months, you know, killing 32,000 people in 36 hours just 3 months ago. I mean, it's like ancient history now. Our European partners can barely remember it happened. You know, there's some film of it right there. You know, this has been, this was a dramatic event. This was killing on a speed and density, you know, comparable to 1940s Germany. That's the last time it was like this. So, you know, from my perspective, we've got to do, the president has got to, I think, explain who the adversary is. I know he knows it. I know the people around him know it. But I don't think he gets that the American people don't necessarily know it. And also as a reminder to our European partners that, you know, that these, when you say, you know, you two belligerents are equal, kind of the way Macron talks about it, we're not. There's a big difference between the two of us. And if you can't recognize it, you're not truly a democratic aspirant.
23: So last question, Admiral, in terms of our European partners, if they don't show up now, is that a significant blow, if not a permanent blow, to the alliance? If they don't show up now, they're not showing up when we really need them. I don't know how we count on them with China if they don't show up now.
24: This was a big deal. I want to say first, this is the worst, like, you know, the perfect storm of events. One, President Trump, the stuff with Greenland was kind of unnecessary and did create friction. Two, they weren't briefed very well. They weren't pre-briefed at all. But three, they absolutely responded wrong. And you put those three things together in a blender and you get the condition right now where the president's frustrated. I'm glad he recognizes the difference between Poland and the Baltic states and the Western Europeans.
23: Yeah, the frontline states are good.
24: That he averred to potentially maybe those troops from Germany don't leave Europe, they go to Poland. That would be fantastic, especially the long-range strike battalion that was coming in, because that's very useful. But my point on this is that you had a perfect storm there of not great things happening.
23: We'll come back to that in future weeks. Rear Admiral Mark Montgomery, senior fellow, retired United States Navy, senior fellow at the Foundation for Defense of Democracies. Follow him on X at Mark.

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11: Discuss that and the Iran war generally. I'm joined by Alex Gray. Alex is the CEO of the American Global Strategies Group, represents some of the country's finest defense companies. He was the former chief of staff at the National Security Council. Alex, are you surprised by the president's confidence?
12: No, not at all. And I think the reason is, Hugh, the United States is in a very enviable strategic position, particularly vis-a-vis Iran. But I would argue that the conflict, the epic fury, has actually strengthened America's geopolitical position globally. You can go region by region. I think we've come out of this in a much stronger geopolitical hand than we went in with it. And the president's looking at the blockade and the success it's having in destroying the war economy of Iran. He's looking at the confusion within the regime. He's looking at their inability to get on the same page. And I think the president's conclusion

0: Is we have a lot higher tolerance for pain at the moment than this decrepit autocratic regime that's falling apart at the seams than they do. So his confidence is not surprising to me.
1: So, yesterday, the big story was Senator Mark Kelly, Democrat from Arizona, went on Face the Nation and told Margaret Brennan that he'd been in a classified briefing. That's kind of a red flag. You're not supposed to divulge what you learn in classified briefings. I discussed that with Senator Cotton earlier today and said, we're running low on munitions. A, I don't believe him. B, do you believe him? And C, if he's right, what do we do?
0: Yeah, well, look, let's start with the fact that Senator Kelly is the living embodiment of the reason why the legislative branch has consistently been sidelined in national security issues over the last 40 plus years. Because I can tell you firsthand, when you're making a decision about whether to inform the legislative branch of something at the White House or at the Pentagon, your first assumption is this is going to get leaked. And it's going to put people's lives at risk. And it's because of people like Mark Kelly that that is the default position of both Democratic administrations and Republican administrations. To the substance of your question, Hugh, I think that the issue here, yes, we have plenty of munitions to do what the president needs us to do and to have the ability to go back to overmatch kinetically if that's what we have to do. There is a broader point that I think people like the Undersecretary of War, Elbridge Colby, when he was a private citizen, made, and people like myself and others, that consistently we do not have a sufficient defense industrial base to be able to maintain munition stockpiles against a near peer or peer competitor, think China, for a long-term conflict. That is true. Do we have sufficient resources? Do we have sufficient munitions to do what needs to be done in the immediate situation in Iran? I think absolutely. But does the fact that we are stretching a bit, does that show and demonstrate further that we need to be thinking about in an even more high-end conflict what our needs are? Absolutely. And if that prompts us to be more strategic about our munitions needs, that's a good thing.
1: Now, Alex Gray, I know you're not going to tell us any trade secrets or disclose anything about your clients that you're not supposed to disclose. You represent the very best in America's defense industrial base. I can tell the audience that. They can look up AGS if they want to see that. Have they ramped up since Trump came back? Do they have a demand signal on which they can rely?
0: They absolutely do. And I think that's both the traditional defense companies. It's also the non-traditional defense companies that are coming into the Pentagon. And this administration particularly has been extremely welcoming of non-traditional players into the defense space. But whether you're traditional, non-traditional, I think companies are looking for two things here. They're looking for surety. They're looking for a sense that budgets are going to match reality. And that's what this over $1 trillion proposed budget helps do. It helps give a signal that you have an administration that wants to see an industrial base ramped up to its full capacity. And the second thing is, I think that they're looking at the reforms that are going on in the Pentagon. People like the Deputy Secretary of War, Steve Feinberg, are finally tackling some of the longstanding procurement and acquisition issues that have bedeviled traditional, non-traditional, everybody in the industrial base. And I think you're starting to see a change in culture and just be very honest, a lot of times for many years, the defense industry, I think, didn't feel that there was a necessity for change. And the president has put a lot of pressure on the industry. And you're starting to see the industry respond in a patriotic and helpful way. And I think that's a very virtuous cycle.
1: Well, Alex, I was downtown D.C. on Friday at the SCSP Expo, and that had, I don't know, hundreds of AI companies and AI-adjacent companies displaying their wares. That's the conference that was organized by Eric Schmidt at the suggestion of Henry Kissinger. It's overwhelming how much innovation America is doing in that space. Does that augur well for our ability to respond? I don't think China can do that kind of thing. I don't think they can actually have a big convention expo with all their defense industries hawking their wares and actually selling them because they'd be afraid of, leaking and getting arrested.
0: Yeah, I look, our great strength, Hugh, as you know better than anyone, is the innovative nature of the American economy. And AI is the place where at this moment in time that is most on display every day. You know, obviously the Chinese are working overtime with industrial policy, with coercive efforts to try and keep up. We have just a dynamic rule of law based economy that they can only dream of. My only concern, Hugh, just to be a little bit of a downer, is we are starting to see the Democratic Party particularly look at AI as something to be regulated and something to be constrained. We're seeing it with data centers. We're starting to see it with questions about should we impose a universal basic income. We're starting to see AI regulation at the state level that in some cases is incredibly punitive and counterproductive. So I think that there's beginning to be, as there always is with new technology, a bit of a domestic backlash that we need to be very careful of for both economic innovation reasons, but also for national security reasons.
1: All right, now you're the third guest I've asked this to today. I asked Admiral Montgomery, Senator Cotton. The one thing I know we're not running short of is torpedo tubes in Virginia-class attack submarines. What about just sinking the Iranian tankers? We've been capturing them and taking them into neutral harbors, but if we really run short on munitions, or they got too many ghost fleet, got any problem with just sinking them? I mean, give the crew notice and everything, get them off the boat, but then sink it. That happened 1,000 times in World War II.
0: Yeah. No, Hugh, I think you're 100% right. It's why we defeated the Japanese. We choked them off with undersea dominance, and it's our greatest strength. Look, we did it to the Iranian Navy off the coast of India. I don't see why there's any reason, if you give the appropriate warning to, you know, ostensibly civilian mariners that we're going to do this, if that's the best way, the most efficient tactical way to stop the evading of the blockade, I don't have any problem with it.
1: Okay, good to hear it. That's an interesting question that crossed my mind, because Senator Kelly, I'm not sure I believe him. But if he's right and we have to steward our munitions, we got lots of torpedoes that haven't been used since World War II except that one time. Alex Gray of American Global Security just referenced. Alex Gray, thank you. I'll be right back, America. Stay tuned. Gary Sinise is next.
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4: News. I'm Deborah Valentine. The former mayor of Arcadia, California, Eileen Wang, has resigned and agreed to enter into a plea agreement related to a federal charge of acting as an agent for China.
5: Federal officials say from 2020 to 2022, she and an accomplice worked at the direction and control of the People's Republic of China to promote PRC propaganda in the U.S.
4: Fox's Christina Goodwin. The suspect who allegedly opened fire outside the White House Correspondents' Dinner, Cole Allen, in court Monday, pleading not guilty to charges against him in the case. Fox's Christina Coleman.
6: Also, Allen's lawyers are asking the judge to disqualify U.S. Attorney for D.C. Jeanine Pirro and Acting AG Todd Blanche from this case since they were at the dinner. They argue they could be considered witnesses or victims, so potential conflict of interest.
4: Pirro responded saying, "We will evaluate the motion and respond in court." 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
1: You ever listen to that? That is Southern Grind. It is from part three of the part album Resurrection and Revival by Max Sinise. His father, Gary Sinise, joins us. Gary's been working on that project since Max's death. He went and found all of his music on his computer. Good friend of the program, Gary Sinise. Good friend of veterans and first responders across the United States. And I love this project. Gary, how are you? And how goes the project with your son? And we'll come to the foundation in the next segment, but tell me about Revival Part 3. Resurrection and Revival Part 3.
12: Yes, thanks so much for having me, Hugh. You and I had talked when we put out the Resurrection and Revival Part 2 album, and that was a lot of music that I found on my son's laptop that he had written. But never played for me, tucked it away, and I found it, and we went to work on Resurrection and Revival Part 2, which came out, in 2024. Last year, 2025, I started looking through the laptop again, and I started finding all kinds of music. And the piece that you just played a little bit there is called Southern Grind. That's really the piece that I found that started the whole ball rolling. I had never seen the file when I put together Resurrection and Revival Part 2. And then I stumbled on this file. And it turns out that Mac was writing music for an industrial film called Public Lands. Huh. And one of the pieces that he was writing was this Southern Grind. I never found it. And it's just this great rock and blues tune. And that started me looking through the laptop again. And I started finding all kinds of additional melodies, Max singing into his phone, just thing, ideas that he was having, playing the piano, all these different things. And we found so many musical ideas and some pretty structured pieces and everything that I thought, well, I've got to go to work on a third album. And Resurrection and Revival Part 3 now is being pressed. It's in pre-sale at the Gary Sinise Foundation, and it comes out next month.
1: Gary, I thought of the fact that we're going to talk today. Yesterday, I was down with my daughter and her four kids, because my son was deployed, and the pastor of her church brought up a very poignant, I'm getting ready to talk to you, making my notes for the next segment about the foundation and the new warriors who've been wounded. And he made a point saying, people, you got to remember on Mother's Day, there are lots of mothers who have lost their children to premature death in the way that Moira has. And for them, it's a very difficult day. Keep them in your prayers. How is Moira?
12: Oh, thanks so much for asking, Hugh. She's doing okay. You know, this is a, you know, the loss of a child is, it's hard to explain. I've met so many of our, the families of our fallen heroes who have lost service members and whatnot over the years. And I've tried to help them through, and I've learned quite a bit from them about resilience and perseverance and in the face of tremendous grief. And then we got hit with a cancer diagnosis in 2018 for our son, Mac, and he battled that for 6 years. And then when we lost him, I mean, you're even though I could see what the cancer was doing to him and it was getting worse and worse and worse, I still never believed that we weren't going to get through it. And then when all of a sudden things turned and it was his final hours and then he was gone and I couldn't talk to him anymore and the family couldn't talk to him anymore and he was gone, I thought about, you know, I couldn't help but think about all the families who have lost loved ones quickly, you know, a bombing or a shooting or something like that. People that I've met so often over the years. And, you know, they have given me a lot of strength to try to persevere through this. And certainly Mac leaving all this incredible music for me to find. I mean, it really was like a beautiful gift. There's a book coming out, Hugh, that I've been working on for a couple of years. It comes out in November. It's called Graceful Warrior. And that's how I saw Mac, as this graceful warrior just plowing through as this cancer was disabling him more and more. And then the final year of his life, just gracefully pushing through it because music had come back into his life. And he ended up doing the first record. And now there are three albums of his music, and it's been a beautiful blessing for me to be able to bring it to life.
1: Coming back in the next segment, this is The Ether from Resurrection Revival Part 3.
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17: 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This $200 billion investment in chip technology could make today's artificial intelligence chips obsolete. Technology that will make today's AI data centers a thing of the past, like IBM's old mainframes. 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

0: Welcome back, America. I'm Hugh Hewitt. Friend of the show, Gary Sinise, is still with us. This is Triumphant from Max Sinise's album, Resurrection and Revival, Part 3, which is forthcoming. Find out about it at the Gary Sinise Foundation, available in a limited supply. Gary, I want to turn to the foundation, and we'll get a longer bit of the last cut before we go out, Following Into You. That's the last cut from Max Music for today. And then we'll talk when your book comes out, because I think that sounds like a fabulous book in November. But I've been thinking about the foundation. I'm going to do my annual Memorial Day show with the fund. This is the first time in a long time that there will be new families of the fallen and new wounded. And there are a lot of wounded. People don't know that in the war with Iran, there have been hundreds of soldiers, sailors, airmen, and Marines who've been wounded. And you've already assured me you're on the case. Tell people about that, because the Gary Sinise Foundation does fabulous work with our wounded warriors.
1: Well, thanks, you. Just one brief mention, that piece, Triumphant, that you were playing for the National Memorial Day concert on May 24th on PBS. We will be featuring that piece of music. The National Symphony Orchestra is going to be playing that piece of music for a 9/11 anniversary segment. So I'm very, very proud of that.
0: Are they doing that on the Mall?
1: It's right in front of the Capitol. We have 200,000 people on the lawn, the West Lawn of the Capitol, and the National Symphony Orchestra is going to be playing that piece and another piece that Mac wrote from Resurrection and Revival Part 2. So I guess you gotta believe that the music is good if the National Symphony is going to put.
0: Oh, yeah, they're not going to do that as a favor to anybody. They're going to insist on playing something that makes people stand up and feel proud on our nation's 250th birthday. So let's talk about the foundation.
1: Absolutely, Hugh. You asked me about the current conflict and the wounded and. Of course, you know, whenever our country is in conflict or bad things are happening or whatever that we hear about in terms of our service members sacrificing, my foundation jumps into action. And we reached out immediately to help the families of our fallen heroes that we've lost, you know, in this current conflict. But also there have been, you know, hundreds of wounded. In these missile attacks and whatnot. And so we, you know, jump into action. The American people support the Gary Sinise Foundation and help us do a lot of wonderful, wonderful things so that we can ensure that these families that are going through difficulties know that we're not going to forget about them and we're going to help them through in whatever way that might be. We supported some of the families that have fallen in various ways, you know, recently, and some of the wounded recently. There was, and remember that terrorist attack in on our National Guard, right?
0: Oh, yeah.
1: On the streets of Washington, D.C.
0: Oh, yes.
1: We lost a soldier there, and we supported her family through that, as well as the family of the wounded soldier, just trying to help them through. Wherever we can, we want to be proactive in reaching out to these families, reaching out to these units that need support. Because, you know, a unit losing a soldier, that can be devastating on the entire unit. And so we just reach out and try to help them through those moments in whatever way we can. We don't want to forget. And we want to always try to do a little more to help them.
0: You know, Gary, you've been talking about this on this program for 20... I don't know how long the foundation has been going, but it's a couple of decades. And you have enormous trust with the American people. 15 years. You have an enormous trust. And so people trust you with the money. And I think that's a wonderful brand to have. And you're not ever retiring, right? You're not going to retire on us.
1: Not anytime soon. No, I'm actually going to Dover Air Force Base on the 20th to play a concert at Dover. That's, of course, where the families of our fallen come through with a dignified transfer. They have a great mission out there, an important mission, and they don't get a lot of attention in terms of support. So we're going to take my band out there and play for them. And then I'm going to Fort Belvoir on the 21st. I just got back from England, where we played a couple of concerts. We actually were at One of the Air Force bases over there with a squadron that had the F-15 that got shot down over Iran. Thankfully, the two pilots were rescued, but we played at that base and supported that mission there. We just want to make sure. And look, I started doing this years ago. I got a lot of veterans in my family. I have great respect for them. I want to do everything I can to help them through, no matter if we're in current conflict or not. Somebody is serving out there. They're sacrificing. People get hurt in training accidents. We lose them, unfortunately, they take their own lives sometimes. And those families go through a lot. We have one of our programs. It's called Snowball Express, just specifically focused on the families and the children. Especially of our fallen heroes. And these families go through a lot, and people don't realize how difficult it can be to lose somebody in military service. So,
0: well, the Sinise Foundation does, and I appreciate it as the father of grandkids with the military dad. Gary, we're going to go out with following in next album, Resurrection and Revival. Tell me a little bit about this. You can bring up the music now, Adam, and let Gary talk us out.
1: Falling Into You is a song I found a voice memo in Mac's phone where he's singing this melody, and I thought it was a great melody, and so I brought it to one of my band members, Dan Meyer, who had worked on some other songs with Mac, and we created a beautiful song called Falling Into You. And that's the melody right there that I heard Max singing into his phone.
0: Well, we'll go out with that. And I'll remind everyone, there's a Resurrection Revival available soon at the Gary Sinise Foundation. We can also direct contributions to help our military service families injured in so many different ways and serving always. Gary Sinise, good to see you again, friend. We'll talk in November. Can't wait to hear that concert on the Mall featuring Max music in May. Be well. Don't go anywhere, Max. I'll be right back.

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6: Welcome back, America. Andrew Hewitt. That was really extraordinary couple of segments with Gary Sinise. The music is beautiful. Max Sinise's music is beautiful. Gary's work with our military, our wounded, our fallen, their families, amazing. He's been doing it for 15 years, Gary Sinise Foundation. He's just been doing it for a long, long time. Good friend of the show, better friend to everyone in the military, as is the Lieutenant Dan Mann. Let me ask you to be a friend to a different group right now. I told you that today I began my annual effort to get a bunch of kids to summer camp whose mom and or dad are behind bars, and that's Angel Tree. 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My audience has always sent thousands of kids, and I think it's $200 a kid, and I'll never forget the late Senator Inhofe calling up and saying, I'm sending you $1,000, but I want to meet the five kids. 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I want to close the show by reminding you what I told you about in segment two or three today. I look wounded because I did spend the weekend with the grandkids, and T-Rex Teddy planted his thumb in my eye when we were reading bedtime story. You know, four-year-olds are not really in great control of their body, and T-Rex Teddy is going to be a triathlete or a boxer or something. He's a lean, mean fighting machine who's a half foot taller than most other kids in his class. But he doesn't really have he's coordinated on the way I'm coordinated, which is not at all. And so he threw his hand out. He landed that thumb right in my eye. Meanwhile, Genghis Kate was attacking me from the other side. I was outflanked. I was outnumbered and outflanked. So I'm beaten up. But I got my relief factor to make it recover. All right, so I'll be back in the game. Kate worked over my back. Teddy gave me a roundhouse to the right eye. But I'm back in the game because of relief factor. And T-Rex, Teddy, and Genghis Kate cannot hold me. The Scholar and the Flash, they're different kind of... 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I kind of attack them and knock them over a little bit. 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
10: The ceasefire is jeopardized. I'm Deborah Valentine, Fox News. The ceasefire between the U.S. and Iran is threatened. President Trump says the latest proposal from Tehran does not include limiting Iran's nuclear capabilities.
11: It's a very simple plan. Iran cannot have a nuclear weapon, and they won't have a nuclear weapon.
10: Fox's Lucas Tomlinson has more from Dubai.
12: After recent attacks on U.S. warships and here on the UAE in the past week, you can understand why President Trump says the ceasefire is on life support. Now, here are the terms that were a non-starter for the president, as reported by Iranian state media. The U.S. was supposed to pay for Iranian war damage, reparations, if you will, recognition of Iranian sovereignty over the Strait of Hormuz, end of U.S. sanctions, and the release of Iran's blocked assets. Now, for over 2 months now, more than 1,500 ships have been stranded in the Persian Gulf, with more than 20,000 aboard.
10: The president wants Tehran's nuclear program limited and their enriched uranium removed. 18 Americans on the hantavirus cruise ship are now back in the United States. Fox's Jonathan Sari has more.
13: One passenger who tested positive and later negative for hantavirus before returning to the U.S. was placed in the Nebraska Biocontainment Unit as a precaution. Another individual experiencing symptoms despite testing negative was transferred to a biocontainment facility at Emory University in Atlanta. A close travel companion with no symptoms also went to Emory for monitoring, while 15 lower-risk passengers quarantined at Nebraska Medical Center in more hotel-like accommodations separate from the biocontainment unit.
14: And today, health authorities in Maryland announced that they're monitoring two residents who were not on the cruise ship but may have had exposure to one of the cruise ship passengers.
10: America's listening to Fox News.
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20: Good Monday morning to you from your nation's capital on our flagship station, WMAL, shooting across the terrestrial radio airwaves into your home, wherever you are. Good morning. It's Larry O'Connor on O'Connor and Company. Coming up in 30 minutes, we're going to have a conversation with the former Attorney General of Virginia, Jason Miaris, rising star in the Republican Party. A lot of people want him to run for governor of the Commonwealth, none too soon, as Abigail Spanberger sits in that seat right now. But he called the shot. He predicted that this referendum to gerrymander districts out of existence, Republican districts out of existence in Virginia, was unconstitutional. We'll talk to him about that effort, about that fight, and about one last-ditch effort Democrats have now to revive that gerrymandered district by, well, firing everyone on the Supreme Court and replacing them. I wish I were kidding, but that's an idea that's been floated in the New York Times. We'll get to that coming up in 30 minutes. Also, in just a few moments, I'm going to play for you an attack ad on Spencer Pratt, the Republican running for mayor in Los Angeles. It's an attack ad that, well, I just think Spencer Pratt approves that message. You'll see in a minute. What happens when you attack your political opponent and you actually do him a favor? That's what's going on here. It's going to be amazing. That's all coming up in a moment. But on Friday, we talked to you about the release of what's being called the UFO files, although I think they call them UAPs now. Either way, it's stuff flying around out there that's been seen by the military, seen by astronauts even, stuff that can't be explained or identified, and most people immediately assume it means they are aliens from another planet. Well, we're going to speak with Tom Jones now. Tom Jones is an astronaut, veteran of NASA, and author of Space Shuttle Stories, a very cool book. If you're a space guy and you love space exploration, or if you're married to a space gal as well, this is the perfect book to have, as every single one of the space shuttle missions are chronicled with amazing stories that only Tom Jones has told. Astronaut Tom Jones, thanks for joining us this morning. Always good to talk to you, sir.
0: Great to see you, Larry. Good morning.
20: So my first question here is an easy one. Do you believe that there are aliens from other planets that have the technology to visit us, and they have, in fact, done so, and they've interacted with us?
0: No. I, as a scientist, I'm a skeptic of alien visits to Earth. I think there is a good chance that life is out there in the universe. I just don't think that we have the evidence to say that they're visiting us.
20: Okay. That's fair. I tend to agree with you, too, but a lot of people were looking at the release of these files on Friday, and they're going to continue to trickle out here. And one thing that jumped out at them was files that had never been seen before describing interactions with a couple of Apollo missions. Buzz Aldrin, apparently, on Apollo 11, saw some unexplained stuff, including lights in the cabin and one light that he described as potentially a laser. Did anyone at NASA at the time sort of come up with a solution as to what that was?
0: You know, I just don't think that NASA pursued these sightings as anything other than, you know, one-off sightings of perhaps debris from the spacecraft. And since they didn't impact the missions themselves and pose no safety factor, you know, NASA just didn't get involved in trying to run down every last little sighting. So I read the transcripts that were released by the Apollo crews, and they resemble, in my experience, a lot of the things that we saw on the space shuttle, in that a spacecraft sheds water vapor and thruster exhaust gases and carries with it into space frozen ice on the outside of the spacecraft as you go from the Earth's atmosphere into vacuum. And these things flake off, and then they tumble in the sunlight, and they could be 20 feet away, they could be a mile away, and you can't really tell how far away they are from you, but they look like glittering, flashing objects out there. And in my experience, they're just phenomenon that come along with spaceflight carrying humans into the void. Well, so I don't think they're alien spacecraft at all.
20: This is legit experience. When Tom Jones says, from my experience, how many days have you spent in space, Tom?
0: Well, 53 days and up to the space station. And, you know, of course, we have had people living on the space station for the past 25 years. And I've yet to see the the high definition video of the alien spacecraft flying in formation with the space station. And yet we have observers up there for a quarter century. So it's very scarce, this evidence. And I think people are seeing things in the sky and in space, but I just don't think that equates to proving that they're alien spaceships.
20: We do have images now. They're not high definition, but I was struck by the images from Apollo 12. Now, these were taken from the moon's surface. Astronaut Alan Bean said he saw flashes of light, and you can see them. They're sort of in uniform, sort of a direct line up out into space. It appears as though they're sort of in sync with each other, I guess, is for lack of a better term. I mean, has that been? Because I got to tell you, when you say, yeah, NASA didn't really explore or investigate this because it didn't affect the mission, there are people going to hear that and say, that doesn't make any sense. You see stuff like this, of course you're going to investigate it.
0: Not to my knowledge. They didn't put a lot of effort into it. I think if you look at the photography from Apollo at the time, we're using Hasselblad cameras. These are film cameras that have a 70-millimeter negative. And if you're looking into an angle that's close to the sun, you're going to get a lot of internal lens reflections from the sunlight bouncing into the multiple glass elements of the lens. And so I think the photography often shows these internal reflections.
1: And of course, you know, Conrad,
0: And so you can see all kinds of artifacts out there. These are from the Mercury Marquis and the from this distance.
20: Tom, I got to jump in. Oh my gosh, this is what gets the UFO people crazy, but we're having some interference on your line. And they're all going to say, you see, they're trying to block Tom from telling the truth or something. All right, so we're going to try to switch to telephone if we could with Tom and reset that connection. Because, see, that's the last thing I need is all the emails and all the tweets and all the... Because we both said we're skeptical, and now you're getting the interference. Could be from the aliens, could be from NASA, could be from a secret black suit, men in black kind of organization or entity. All right, let's connect back with Tom Jones, because and if you want to jump in on this, we'll take calls in the next segment, 855-784-4255. You know the truth is out there, Tom, and I know you have to deal with all this all the time. Oh, no, we still have interference. All right, so we're going to reconnect with Tom. But this is the issue here, and this is why I don't think people who believe and are sure that aliens have interacted with us and could even be walking amongst us, or some people think that, because a lot of these videos show these aircraft like emerging from the sea. So it's like, see, that's where the base is. That's where they're living. And that's where their construction is so far exceeds what we can do. And people who believe this stuff, and I'm not criticizing you, don't get me wrong. I'm just saying that I don't think there is anything that the government can tell you that would change your mind. The only thing the government could tell you that you would believe at this point on the unidentified flying objects or alien encounters and things like that, the only thing you would hear from the government that you would believe is affirmation of what you already believe. And you may be right, honestly. I'm kind of agnostic on this. It doesn't make a big difference to me. It really doesn't. I know that shocks people, but it doesn't make a big difference to me if there are alien creatures. I have enough to worry about here at home. I have enough to worry about with my four kids and my grandchild who's coming. We got enough to worry about aliens. I mean, look at the power base of the Democrats right now. I got enough to worry about with them and their alien perspective on where things should go in this country compared to what most Americans have thought for the last 250 years. So I'm relatively agnostic about it. So when I challenge or when I recognize the obvious impossibility of the government finally putting an end to this conversation by saying, nope, it just didn't happen, I recognize that you will never believe that. And I get it. There's no reason why you should. We haven't had transparency up until now. It's taken Herculean efforts to get this data released. I mean, we just spoke with an astronaut who spent, you know, over 50 days in space, who has a perfectly reasonable explanation for these lights and these phenomenon and the stuff that happened back in 1969. And the obvious reaction is, all right, if that's the case, why did it take you 50 plus years to release this? If there was a reasonable explanation and it wasn't even worthy of investigation, then why in God's name did you wait 55 years to tell us about it? And there is no answer. There is no answer. If the government is, unless the government wants you to be paranoid, unless the government wants you distracted, there are no aliens, but the government wants you to be distracted by this and confused and paranoid about it. And that's another, again, problem with trust in the government. Do we have the Tom back? Oh, we don't. All right. We weren't able to connect with astronaut Tom Jones. I do commend his book to you. And by the way, it's a great Father's Day gift. If you're looking for a Father's Day present, check out his book, Space Shuttle Stories. It breaks down every single space shuttle mission and tells you some really unique inside information that only the astronauts can tell. They all spoke with Tom, and that whole era of American space exploration and experimentation and testing out what we can do with the shuttle and with the space station. Tom is the go-to guy on it. And listen, if you want more on these UFO files, if you want to talk about the midterms coming up, California politics, Virginia politics, whatever's on your mind, We'll take your calls coming up in a moment. Love to hear from you. It's 855-784-4255. And that anti-Spencer Pratt ad that actually makes Spencer Pratt look awesome, we'll talk about that next. I'm Larry O'Connor. This is O'Connor & Company from your nation's capital.
3: 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I'm not here to do that. 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
8: 855-784-4255, 855-784-4255. Well, we do have astronaut Tom Jones back here. I just wanted to ask him one more question. Tom, thanks for joining us. Sorry about the glitch there, aliens in the system or something.
9: Right.
8: People will hear this, and I completely understand. You say, well, there's a reasonable explanation, and none of this was really a big deal. Why did it take them 50-plus years to release this information then? That's sort of what feeds into the idea that the truth is out there, but it's being kept from the American people. Is there a reason why it took all this time and all these efforts to release this information?

0: information?
1: I don't think NASA was hiding it at all. Those transcripts from the Apollo missions, every word that the Apollo crew spoke to and from the moon and on the moon is in the Apollo Flight Journal website. It's been out there for decades. So this is just, you know, somebody at the Pentagon gathering up all the stuff they're aware of and then releasing it. It's a re-release, in other words.
0: All right. So it's just re-releasing it, but packaging it all in one place. And
1: right, pertaining to UAPs, correct.
0: All right, all right. So the truth is out there, and the truth has been there for all of us to see.
1: I think that that we're not being visited by spaceships, but I'm an optimist in terms of finding life in our solar system and in the Milky Way galaxy where we live.
0: Yeah, and you're pretty high on the Artemis mission, getting back to the moon and then beyond.
1: This is the whole point, is to get to Mars eventually so we can pursue the discovery of life on alien worlds like Mars, like Europa, like Enceladus in our solar system.
0: Amazing. Tom, it's always a great conversation. Don't be a stranger. Thanks for being a friend of the program.
1: Good luck, Larry. Bye.
0: You bet. Thanks. All right. Monique in Frederick, let's get you in here as we're talking aliens and politics and crazy Californians. Monique, what's on your mind? Frederick, Maryland.
2: Hi, thank you so much. Love listening to your show, have been for years, and congrats on going national. That's awesome.
0: Thank you.
2: I guess my biggest question is, and it's frustrating because I'm extremely conservative and have been a Republican forever, but it's really hard for me to remember and dispel a lot of the myths, all of the myths that are out there, the lies. And I would love to see more commercials looking at the positives. I mean, we have to dispel the myths because we have to get our truth out there. But, you know, we have the border crossing down sharply, the inflation lower than we have seen in years.
0: Yeah.
2: Stock market strength. I mean, domestic energy output. These are powerful things. I remember going to a Trump rally. I've only been to one. It was awesome. And they had these slides up there, and they were amazing. They were so, so powerful, just showing a litany of all of the successes. I would love to have that at hand and have these people who are listening to these lies all the time have that great information.
0: Amen. Monique, you're so smart and you're so right. And I gotta hope these guys aren't dumb. They know what they're doing. And certainly the president knows how to message. I gotta think that they're planning that. They're keeping their powder dry, collecting their resources until we really get into the campaign season here. A website with all of that information, constant correcting the record and the facts put out there on a regular basis would help. And I know that they have social media platforms to do it. And Monique, it's great for you to be able to share on your social media and your Facebook the truth instead of the lies that we're hearing, because you're 100% right. But also, Republicans aren't great at this, Monique, and thank you for the call. On tax day, why weren't Republicans in the House having events in all of their home districts and all of their states with waiters and waitresses and bartenders and people who live on tips celebrating the fact that they didn't have to pay any tax on their tips? Because that only happened because of Republicans. Why weren't they doing that? Where was that visual? Where was that messaging? I don't know. I wish I could answer that for you, but hopefully it will be before Election Day. Hopefully it'll be out there. Speaking of messaging, Democrats aren't great at this either. Here is a political action committee. I think it's propped up by unions or whatever. They put together an attack ad on independent Republican Spencer Pratt running for mayor of Los Angeles. Here, take a look at this attack ad, and you tell me if you're Spencer Pratt, if you're damaged at all by this. Here, take a listen to this, everyone.
3: Republican Spencer Pratt is the last thing Los Angeles needs for mayor. Pratt opposes using taxpayer money to build brand new houses for our unhoused neighbors, saying it's time for the homeless to get help or get out. Pratt thinks LA needs thousands more police officers rather than more social workers, and Republican Spencer Pratt thinks public employee unions should have less power, not more. LA is on the right track and needs to stay the course. Vote no on Republican Spencer Pratt.
0: It's amazing. It's like, who disagrees with that? He thinks we need police officers instead of social workers. Yeah. He thinks the public employee unions have too much power. Yeah. And on and on and on. It's hilarious. Spencer Pratt should rerun that ad and say, I'm Spencer Pratt and I approve this message. I guess the whole point is he's a Republican. He's a Republican. And hey, that might be enough in LA, but I pray that it's not. This year, we're celebrating our 250th anniversary in America. 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
6: 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We need to lock in the full and total destruction of Iran's nuclear capabilities, and then things will go back to creating the golden era.
5: The Alex Marlow Show, afternoons at 3, right before Sean Thompson at 4 on AM 560. The Answer.
7: News. I'm Ted Lindner. The U.S. continues its blockade on the Strait of Hormuz. Fox Business Network's Ashley Webster in Tel Aviv with more.
8: Iran's parliamentary speaker offered his own warning today, saying, quote, our armed forces are ready to deliver a well-deserved response to any aggression. Mistaken strategy and mistaken decisions will always lead to mistaken results.
7: President Trump says the ceasefire is on, quote, life support. And Centers for Medicare and Medicaid Services Administrator Dr. Oz says he's cracking down on several states for health care fraud. On Fox, he posed an example of how high fraud is in the Medicare system.
9: If we take the fraud out of Medicare, just Medicare alone, we would double the life expectancy of the Medicare Trust Fund.
7: The Anti-Fraud Task Force has announced they're planning to look at hospitals, hospices, and durable medical equipment suppliers across the United States. 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
0: It's the ReliefFactor.com studio. It's Larry O'Connor. It's O'Connor and Company. And momentarily, we're going to connect with Jason Mieres. He's the former Attorney General of Virginia, who, as Attorney General, warned the legislature in October of last year, don't meet to try to put a referendum out to alter the Constitution, because that's against the law. It's against the Constitution. You got to do that sort of thing before voting takes place in an election. It's very clear. Supreme Court of Virginia just affirmed that on Friday. If they had just listened to the Attorney General, who actually knows how to spell, unlike our current Attorney General, Jay Jones, there in the Commonwealth of Virginia, maybe they would have saved themselves a lot of time and money. But the Virginia Democrats, have not given up. They couldn't rig the maps, at least the way they did it, by rigging the procedures. And the Supreme Court has just struck that down. So now, well, it's obvious what the only solution is, and that is to completely rig the Supreme Court of Virginia. There's a left-wing blog in Virginia called The Down Ballot. They floated this idea. Current law sets the mandatory retirement age at 73. They said that number is arbitrary. States around the country with similar laws mandate retirement across a wide range of ages. Virginia lawmakers can simply lower theirs. Make it 54 for Supreme Court justices, the age of the youngest justice, Stephen McCullough, who joined the majority opinion, and make it take effect immediately. And this harebrained, lunatic, authoritarian idea made its way into the New York Times yesterday. And apparently, Democrats are actually considering this. All right, Jason Mieres, as I mentioned, the man who warned about all of this when he was Attorney General, he joins us. Now, first, congratulations on this, not just on the victory, Attorney General Mieres, at the Supreme Court, but also the fact you led the way on this referendum, and you brought in votes and made this thing so close, especially considering the election in November. So you should be commended on really sort of rallying the Republican base and common sense Virginians after an election where they were sort of downhearted and thought that they had sort of lost Virginia. You showed them a new way. So congratulations to you.
14: Well, I mean, I appreciate it. I think it was a lot of us. I really appreciate Glenn Youngkin going back on the road as well with me those last couple of weeks. But I realized from the beginning, Virginia is not some D plus 15 state. If you see the results of the referendum, 14 localities flipped their votes from Spanberger to no. And even though we were heavily outspent, obviously 3-4-1, I think it showed the reality is Virginians were shocked and aghast at what this left-wing paragraph was. They were shocked and aghast that Spanberger broke her word after saying she wasn't going to gerrymander. And now here we are. So grateful for the Supreme Court's decision. It was a victory for the rule of law. The people they should be directing their anger to is Louise Lucas and Don Scott, who foolishly were pushing this, even though every lawyer on the planet that actually looked at the Constitution said this has a host of problems and legal exposure. They decided to ignore it, wasted $70 million of campaign funds and probably close to $10 million of taxpayer money for this special referendum in April, and then us in Virginia having to suffer through about 5 months of miserable TV ads lying and distorting what the yes vote was. So glad for the victory. Now we're seeing some disturbing things pop up. We'll see where that goes.
0: Yeah, I want to get to this truly disturbing is the way to describe it, idea that Democrats could just arbitrarily change the retirement age and throw all the justices off the court. Are they serious about that? I mean, that truly is that sort of Maoist kind of behavior.
14: Listen, this should be really easy. I mean, last night I publicly demanded that Spanberger answer the question, does she support this power grab or not? And it's been deafening. And I know there's been reporters that have reached out to their comms directors and have asked them this. So far, it's the best that I could see has been deafening silence, as well as some of the Democratic leadership. So the ball is in their court. Now, you know, Spanberger is already the least popular governor in modern Virginia history. If she wants to really tank her approval ratings and put them in the low 30s, support this insane idea. I have real doubts that this would be succeed, even if they tried to run this play. I mean, you've had the commissioner of elections in Virginia already say, listen, we have to know what the maps are by May 12th. That's tomorrow. Yeah. Because you have to realize the Democrats created this 45-day early voting. Primaries are in August. So you're talking about early voting is going to be starting soon. There's a host of just administrative bureaucratic things that have to be done at the state and local county levels at every county in the state, depending on what happens with these maps. So they don't really have much of a time frame. I'm a little bit dubious. But listen, nothing would surprise me anymore. I mean, think about it. Spanberger said in August of 2025 that she was not going to gerrymander, not going to redistrict to Virginia. And literally, to show you how little Louise Lucas and Don Scott thought of her, then they just ran through the constitutional amendment through the special session a week before the governor's race when a million people had already voted.
0: Yeah.
14: And that's the other thing that I think the media has completely lost. Justice Kelsey, who authored this opinion, was originally appointed to the Court of Appeals by Mark Warner and was elevated to the Supreme Court of Virginia by a unanimous vote. Every Democrat in the General Assembly voted for Justice Kelsey to be on the Supreme Court, including Louise Lucas. Don Scott wasn't in the House of Delegates yet, but it's pretty delicious to see them decrying the supposed completely out of control Supreme Court that they supported the justice who wrote the opinion.
0: Well, let's face it. I mean, it's a great point, Jason Miaris, but let's face it. That Mark Warner from back then, if you look at what he stood for, what he claimed he believed, today's Mark Warner would call that Mark Warner a right-wing extremist. That's how far Virginia Democrats have come. I want to get to the crux of this decision. You just mentioned early voting. And listen, I think we agree. We'd love to make Election Day again and stop with voting, you know, 6, 7, 8 weeks before Election Day. I'm hearing Democrats say that the Supreme Court came in and they just found some sort of technicality, some sort of arcane procedural thing that should not override the will of the voters. But there is a very real reason why, if the legislature of Virginia wants to put forth a referendum to change the Constitution, that needs to happen before voters go and vote in the upcoming election. Can you explain what the basis of that is? Because it's actually quite important, I think.
14: Well, there's a right way and a wrong way to amend the Virginia Constitution. And the idea has been that it needs to be a very thoughtful, deliberative process, that you have an informed electorate that's quite aware of what you're doing. And so the traditional way for your listeners is the General Assembly, which usually only meets in January and February in the winter years, 60 days of the winter months, will pass a constitutional amendment in the winter. You then have to have an intervening election of the General Assembly, which would presumably happen, as you know, in November.
0: So if then voters, the new General Assembly, and the reason for that is, if I may, is so voters, if they don't like where the legislature is going, where the House of Delegates or the Senate is going, they can then say, oh, I don't want to change the Constitution. Let's get rid of you right now for even trying. Right. That's why.
14: You're exactly right. It's supposed to inform you and inform the electorate before you vote. It's why one of the requirements is before the intervening election, you have to post the amendment at all the 95 courthouses throughout the state. And the idea is you're going in as an informed electorate. You realize, hey, this is a substantive issue. They're going to be amending the Constitution. And then you come back and a newly constituted General Assembly votes on it. It has to be the exact same language. You can't even change a comma. It has to be exact same language. And then after that, then it goes to the voters the following November. So in a normal world, it's a two-year process. They decided to ignore this. Back in 2020, when I was, and I've always been a champion of nonpartisan redistricting, I championed the amendment that we got through. It took a long time. Even when my party was in power, it was bipartisan, went to the voters, closely divided state by Virginia. It won by 30-point margins. I would remind people that said, well, everything's changed because of Trump. Donald Trump was in the White House in 2020 when this passed, our nonpartisan redistricting passed. Now you do this, they decided to ignore all of those guardrails that have been very explicit. And the Supreme Court did not rule on whether it's okay to gerrymander or not okay to gerrymander. They were narrowly focused on, did they amend the Constitution according to what is dictated in the Constitution under a course of amendment? And they noted over a million people had voted already in the November, in the when they passed this on literally Halloween, October 31st, just a few days before the election for governor last year.
0: Yeah.
14: And in, I thought this was an amazing moment, Larry. The Solicitor General, the now Solicitor General of Virginia that was arguing this case, admitted when the justices asked them, well, what would you say to the million people that had already voted and then you come out of essentially out of nowhere with little warning, amend the Constitution? They said, well, that's just, that's a risk you have to take if you're voting early. In other words, you're suckers if you vote early. After they created this regime of 45 no excuse voting, yep. It's not election day anymore in Virginia, it's election season. And so it is pretty remarkable for them to essentially say, well, election day doesn't really begin until that Tuesday of November. All those other votes, well, they just run that risk. That's, candidly, that may violate some equal protection laws. I'm not going to get completely wonky, but there's real serious questions if you're treating voters differently because they vote early versus they vote later. That's a serious question mark that may end up in federal court. I don't think we're going to get there. I think the Supreme Court of Virginia has ruled this is dead. It also does show you how little they think of their absurd chances to appeal to the U.S. Supreme Court. That's not going to go anywhere. And I think this is going to be a real reflective point for Abigail Spanberger, what she does.
0: Agreed.
14: Because she has a chance to actually be the moderate she claims she is. Actually, I don't think this is moderate. I just think this is such a loony idea. It should be easy. She should have already come out with a statement today saying no.
0: Right. No, it's basic fairness and basic, you know, in keeping with a constitutional republic. We only have a little over a minute left here. Former Attorney General Jason Meares, I keep hearing your name pop up. That, listen, you stayed in the political game right after the election because of this referendum. Highly effective. I'm hearing your name as a potential candidate for governor of Virginia. I'm hearing your name as a potential senator from Virginia. Because you wax so poetic about Cuba and foreign policy and the rise of communism around the world and your family, of course, with your Cuban origins. What's next for Jason Meares? What should we expect from you? What are you looking to do?
14: Well, you can't have a comeback with a setback. You'll see some more information coming out on how I want to help and be in the fight in Virginia. But I will say this. I think the rise of Marxism, the fact that 66% of Democrats today say they admire socialism versus only, I think it's low 30s say they admire free enterprise, free markets. That is, that should send a chill down everyone's spine. This is the most murderous ideology in all of human history that's taken more lives. And the idea that you have so many young people right now, particularly young liberal Democrats who are the future leaders. And Larry, I think one of the, pinpoints for us was December 4th of 2024 when Brian Thompson, the CEO of United Healthcare, was murdered. Half of America's college students said his murder was justified.
0: That's a great point.
14: So I'm staying in the game because I love this country.
0: Excellent. Please do and let us know what your future plans are as soon as you know them, Jason Meares. 855-784-4255 O'Connor & Company. I'm Larry O'Connor.
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0: Larry O'Connor here for O'Connor & Company, getting you started on this Monday morning. And we make no secret of the fact that this is a Washington, D.C.-based show. I'd like to tell you what's going on here in your nation's capital at the federal level, but also in the greater region, because most of the issues that we've got with local politics here, even at the school board level, at the granular level, they're issues that you're dealing with wherever you are as well. If we talk about the Fairfax County School Board, it resonates to the Prince George's County School Board here in the greater Washington area, or the Frederick County School Board in Maryland, or for that matter, in the Los Angeles County School Board. This is stuff that we're all dealing with right now. And to that end, a fascinating development has happened here in Washington with our major newspaper, the Washington Post. For decades, it's been dominated by left-wing thought. And Jeff Bezos, the owner, and the brain trust behind the Washington Post realized after the last election that they're not really delivering news and opinion and good journalistic practices to the readership here in Washington anymore. They just became a propaganda organ for the left. And so they cleared house. Some people left on their own because they didn't like that the Washington Post didn't endorse Kamala Harris in the last election. Many of them were fired, and they brought in some new journalists. And I want you to see and listen to, if you could, listen to this video that was put out by a new opinion journalist at the Washington Post exploring the problem with mass transit. And what they talk about for mass transit in Washington, D.C. and the metro system, you could repeat this in every major Democrat dominant city in this country. Here we go.
1: D.C. mass transit has recovered better than other cities since the pandemic. The service is reliable and the system is safe. There's just one problem. It costs too much.
2: Not the price you pay when you tap your card. That actually doesn't even come close to covering the cost of your trip. Federal, state, and local subsidies accounted for just over half of the system's operating costs before the pandemic. In 2024, it was 85%. And a lot of that burden is falling on the D.C. government. D.C. now spends more on WMATA, the city's public transit agency, than it does on police. And D.C. has its own budget problems with funding other vital public services.
1: About 70% of operating costs come from just one source, labor.
2: WMATA employs 13,681 workers to complete 304.7 million trips a year. That's about 1,000 more workers than it had in 2014, when it completed over 100 million more trips. For perspective, Berlin's public transit authority, with over three times as many annual passengers as WMATA, has 16,500 employees.
1: WMATA has taken a significant step in the right direction to save transit in a world where more people work from home by approving a plan to fully automate the Red Line, but it's going to cost almost $1 billion.
2: That's only worth it if labor expenses will be cut once the project is done. The problem is that making those cuts requires taking on the transit workers' union and circumventing an archaic federal law that prevents job cuts at transit agencies that take federal funding. WMATA needs a credible plan to reduce operating expenses. And the only serious way to do that is to make significant labor cuts.
1: This basic financial problem isn't just an issue for DC. It's an issue for every major transit system in the country, especially the ones that have worse service than WMATA. If politicians view transit jobs as more important than transit service, there's only one direction that the cost to taxpayers can go. Up.
0: Well done. And by the way, the Washington Post even followed up on this video expose with their own editorial board editorial saying, can D.C. continue to have mass transit with these out of control labor costs? And the answer is no, they can't. But that's because in every major city in America, mass transit has been, first of all, pushed on the American people against our will. I mean, we just canceled a light rail program in Washington, D.C. that nobody wanted, a trolley to nowhere that cost hundreds of millions of dollars. It only lasted 10 years, and it was a complete debacle. It ruined traffic on the street where this trolley took place. It ruined parking on that street, and now it's dead. It's kaput because the money dried up, and even the Democrats who run D.C. recognized that it was a mistake and a mess. Think about where that money could have gone. How about lowering our taxes so we can afford a car and parking and more parking spaces in the city? And I'm repeating something that happens in every major metropolitan area. Democrats all decide that we have to have light rail and mass transit. They have a war on cars. They have a war on parking. They want to make bike lanes instead of where you used to drive your car down in the midtown, downtown area of whatever city you're near. It makes life miserable. So then they force you into the mass transit. And then, of course, they give huge gifts to the unions who are entrenched in these mass transit programs. And those unions then in turn spend a ton of money supporting those very same Democrats that prop up the program. And it all ends up costing you hundreds of millions of dollars. And now, finally, in Washington, D.C., it appears the major newspaper in this town is seeing the light. What needs to happen next? Well, Republicans in Congress can start. Did you hear that little item there? There's an arcane law right now where any city that gets funding from the federal government for a transit program can't fire and lay off workers, union members in that transit program. What the hell is that? What kind of racket is this? Republicans should get rid of that immediately. Let cities run these transit programs like businesses, or at least closer to businesses, and start saving these programs that are costing way too much money and making the unions way too powerful. Light at the end of the tunnel here in Washington as the Post finally gets one right. Keep up the good work, Washington Post. Did I just say that? O'Connor and Company. I'm Larry O'Connor. Have a great Monday.
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7: Hoping the ceasefire holds. I'm Ted Lindner, Fox News. That ceasefire with Iran on life support, according to President Trump. Fox's Jared Halpern with more.
22: A weeks-old ceasefire between the U.S. and Iran is as fragile as it's ever been.
23: Unbelievably weak.
22: President Trump telling me after reviewing a counterproposal from Iran to end the conflict, the truce is on life support.
23: Massive life support, where the doctor walks in and says, sir, your loved one has approximately a 1% chance of living.
22: The president accuses Iran of backing away from an offer for the U.S. to take control of highly enriched uranium buried deep under rubble after Operation Midnight Hammer targeted nuclear facilities last year. At the White House, Jared Halpern, Fox News.
7: The 18 Americans on the hantavirus-exposed cruise ship have now been flown to the University of Nebraska Medical Center to be assessed and monitored during a quarantine period. Fox's Jonathan Seri with more.
24: One passenger who tested positive and later negative for hantavirus before returning to the U.S. was placed in the Nebraska Biocontainment Unit as a precaution. Another individual experiencing symptoms despite testing negative was transferred to a biocontainment facility at Emory University in Atlanta. A close travel companion with no symptoms also went to Emory for monitoring, while 15 lower-risk passengers quarantined at Nebraska Medical Center in more hotel-like accommodations separate from the biocontainment unit.
25: And today, health authorities in Maryland announced that they're monitoring two residents who were not on the cruise ship but may have had exposure to one of the cruise ship passengers who got off earlier and was on a flight with them abroad.
7: And President Trump said Monday he'll suspend the federal gas tax in an effort to lower soaring gas prices due to the closure of the Strait of Hormuz. 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
26: Larry Elder here, the sage from South Central, the prince of Pico Union, the czar of common sense, the great Eldersky, Don Lorenzo. Welcome to the program. No victocrats allowed because we've got a country to save. So let's get her teed up.
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26: 888-971-SAGE, 888-971-7243. I am Larry Elder. We are Salem News Channel. President Trump rejects Iran's latest offer to end the war, says it is totally unacceptable. Democrats are in a panic over losing the gerrymandering war. Democrat South Carolina House member James Clyburn, who happens to be black, said no matter how they change his district, he will still retain his seat. Then what's the problem? More than a dozen D.C. cops might lose their jobs over claims that they change crime data to make the city appear safer. Donald Trump appeared on the Stephen Colbert Show way back in September 2015. And for whatever reason, Colbert's attitude was very different than it is now. Nick Shirley visited Cuba and observed communism up close and personal. Too bad he didn't bring Michael Moore with him. Bernie Sanders made a climate change prediction 6 years ago. How did that turn out? Border czar Tom Homan says he is still pursuing mass deportation and that all illegal aliens are on the table. Otherwise, he says, we encourage more illegal immigration. An investigation uncovered massive Medicaid fraud in Ohio. Israeli Prime Minister Bibi Netanyahu says he wants his country to get to the point where it does not need any American aid. All of this and more. The number again, 888-971-7243, 888-971-SAGE. And dissent, of course, is welcome. Speaking of which, let me start out with a couple of letters I received from a gentleman who says his first name is John, but who knows. Please go back to where you're from, Larry. Apparently, he did not get everything off his chest because he wrote another one. Please go back to where your family is from, Larry. Otherwise, somewhere in ape crazy Africa, I guess. Now, if Donald Trump referred to Africa as ape crazy, would someone not accuse him of being racist? Now, apparently, what John is upset about is what I've been saying about America no longer being a systemically racist nation, which the Democrats, of course, push, which is why they're so upset over the way the Supreme Court, in their opinion, gutted the Voting Rights Act. It didn't gut anything. It just said that that section of the Voting Rights Act did not mean that you can use race to create majority black, majority brown districts. The whole purpose behind the Voting Rights Act, just to go back, if you don't mind, John, there was a time when your party, I'm sure you're a Democrat, used poll taxes to prevent blacks in the South from voting, literacy taxes to prevent blacks in the South from voting, grandfather clauses to prevent blacks in the South from voting. The Voting Rights Act was to end all of that and to require Southern states that they were going to alter the requirements for voting to first get approval from the federal government. That's what it was designed to do. Over the years, it morphed into using it to create majority black and majority brown districts on the assumption A, that non-black and non-brown voters would not vote for a black or brown politician, and B, that black and brown people need to be represented by a black or brown politician. What is that, other than a complete refutation of MLK's goal of having a colorblind society where people are being evaluated based on content of character rather than color of skin? Consider this. America's three largest cities are what? New York, L.A., Chicago. All of which have black mayors, none of which is a majority black city. How did they get elected? I'm in Los Angeles, where we just elected, and she's now running for re-election, a black female mayor. The city of L.A. is roughly 8 or 9% black. How did that happen? How did Maryland, a slave state, elect a black governor? How did that happen? How did years ago Virginia, the capital of the Confederacy, elect a black governor? How did that happen? How did it happen that Byron Donalds in Florida is from a majority white district? How did that happen? How did John James, a Republican House member from Michigan, who represents a majority white district, get elected? How did that happen? How did Wesley Hunt in Texas, whose district is not majority black, the largest group are Hispanics, but he got elected? How did that happen? How did Burgess Owens, who is a Republican congressman from Utah, get elected? His district, majority white. How does that happen if your assumptions are accurate? That black and brown voters won't vote for a black or brown politician, and that black people need to be represented by a black person or a brown person if you're Hispanic. What difference does it make whether or not the politician is black or white if he or she is left-wing and supports all the things that you support? Open borders, opposing school choice, rich people don't deserve their wealth, taxes need to be raised on rich people, we need to expand the welfare state, you want open borders. All the things you support, white liberals support, as do black liberals. What difference does it make? I mentioned this, I think, last week or the week before last. Gloria Allred and I one time were colleagues at the same radio station, and she was pushing for an actress named Sybil Shepherd to run for president. And I said, why? And she said, well, she'll protect women's right to choose. At the time, the nominee was likely to be Al Gore. He ultimately was the nominee. I said, what is her position compared to Al Gore's on abortion? How is Al Gore's position on hers any different? She had no answer. So it takes a female to promote a pro-choice agenda that a male also supports? What sense does that even make? I also want to reiterate something I said. Harold Ford, who was a Democrat congressman from Tennessee, decided to run for Senate in a state that's not majority black. I guess he thought maybe he could win. He didn't win. But the man who succeeded him in his seat, which is majority black, is Steve Cohen, who's still there. He happens to be white. So black people voted for a white guy when the prior congressperson was black? How does that happen? Maxine Waters, original founder of Congressional Black Caucus, represents a district here in the greater LA area. It is not majority black. The largest group are Hispanics. How did that happen? The majority of people in her district are not black people, but they voted for a black woman to represent them, a Democrat. How does that happen in a country that is as race conscious as Democrats believe it is? I've mentioned this before. The largest city of over 100,000 that voted for Donald Trump in 2016 is Abilene, Texas. Roughly 10% black. Shortly after Trump got overwhelmingly elected, the city overwhelmingly voted for its first black mayor. How does this happen if the country is the way the Democrats think it is? And consider this. James Clyburn is the longtime member of the House in South Carolina, Democrat. I believe, like Maxine Waters, he is one of the founders of the Congressional Black Caucus. He's the one who, after Bernie Sanders won the Nevada caucuses and became, for a while, the front runner, put his arm around Joe Biden and embraced Joe Biden shortly before the South Carolina primary. Biden wins the primary. The rest is history. That's how powerful this guy is. That's how influential this guy is. Well, guess what he said would happen in the event that they redesigned his congressional seat? Number 41.
2: You know, the voters will have the last word on this. And I don't know why people think I cannot get reelected if they redistrict South Carolina. Now, I have a district that's about 45% African American. I have no idea what the number will be after the legislature finishes, but whatever that number is, I will be running on a record and a promise. My record and America's promise. So I'm going to run irrespective of what the makeup of the district might be, because I believe that I have a record that is very acceptable to the South Carolina voter, and I have a good understanding of America's promise, and we'll run on that.
26: So what's the problem? He sounds like Republican Wesley Hunt, number 49.
4: There's been a lot of talk how there won't be any black Republican members in the new term. What do you make of that?
5: Nothing. I don't understand how that's relevant.
4: Is it a problem with, like, recruitment?
5: I don't think it's a problem with anything. I'm not here because I'm black. I am here because I'm qualified representative for Congressional District 38, and the American people choose who they want to choose. Yeah. And the one thing I don't want to get into is this game of race bait all day, every day. If there's four, if there's 10, if there's none, what we are talking about is who is the best person that is best qualified to fill a seat regardless of the way that they look. And I tell people this all the time till I'm blue in the face. I represent a white majority district that President Trump would have won by over 20 points, and I won by 25 points the last time I ran. I'm being judged not by the color of my skin, but by the content of my character. I don't care how many black people are here. I want the most qualified people that are here.
4: And thank you. Oh, got it. Thank you, Harrison.

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1: 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I am Larry Elder. We are Salem News Channel. It is getting to be close to summer. You know what that means? It means it's time for our Prison Fellowship Angel Tree campaign, so that kids who have a mother or father, or sometimes even both, behind bars, can go to summer camp this summer. I think I told you how you stepped up in our last campaign for food for the poor, so that I raised more money than any of the other hosts. That had never happened before. And we started out dead last, and then all of a sudden, you guys kicked in big time. But I'm hoping the same thing can happen this time. I've been representing Angel Tree now for over 10 years. I've gone to a couple of summer camps. I've seen these kids. Now some of them come back and they serve as counselors to motivate other kids. Again, these are kids with a mom or a dad, or sometimes even both, in prison. Can you imagine? Your gift of $200 or whatever you feel led to give can get an at-risk kid out of a bad neighborhood near gangs and drugs. A whole week of fresh air, Christian fellowship through an Angel Tree camp. Some of them have never been out of the city, never been in the forest, let alone gathered around people who have a mom or dad like they do behind bars. People that can understand what they're going through. If you go to my website, LarryElder.com, there is an Angel Tree banner at the top. You can make a secure online donation, or you can phone in your gift, 888-206-2855, 888-206-2855. Our goal is to help as many children with a mom or dad in prison. Again, sometimes even both are behind bars.

0: hours, I kid you not, I met one who had both parents behind bars. This could be their only opportunity this year to leave their struggles behind and have fun with other kids who have a similar situation in a very supportive environment. Plus, Angel Tree Camp is where they learn about Christ's amazing love for them, and they receive the tools and encouragement to grow in their faith. And many of them go on to come back year after year, and some of them come back and become counselors. 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Again, I'm looking for $200, but whatever you feel led to give. I know that people are having an issue with gas prices. Inflation is still much higher than I'm sure the president would want. So if $200 is too big of a stretch, I get it. 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Again, thank you so much. We're just getting started. Now, I just now played you James Clyburn, who's considered to be a very respected, longtime member of the House, who, by the way, extracted a promise from Joe Biden when he got Joe Biden, when he agreed to support Joe Biden for the presidency in 2020, that your first Supreme Court nominee be a black female. Biden said, sure. So now we have Ketanji Brown Jackson, who a lot of people feel, with all due respect, is not competent. I've never seen a justice like Alito condemn another justice the way he's condemned her, not just for her being wrong, but for her scholarship, citing cases that don't fit the right case. And Biden also was under a lot of pressure to have a running mate who was a black female. Speaking of which, I got a letter from a man named Liberal Don from Atlanta. Larry, you recently said that Josh Shapiro would have been the VP nominee if he had not been Jewish. Wrong. Josh had been a major critic of BB, and Black America would have abandoned the party if Kamala was overlooked for him. Liberal Don, I'm talking about the fact that Shapiro would not have been the nominee in 2020. He wasn't even a governor then. I'm talking about the reason Kamala Harris did not choose him to be her running mate in 2024 against Trump. After she got nominated, he was on the short list. And I said on the air then, he won't be the nominee because he's Jewish. And Democrats have a real problem with anti-Semitism, whether they admit it or not. That's what I was talking about. I said, had Shapiro not been Jewish, it would have been a whole different ballgame. So I don't know exactly what you're talking about. I think he thought I was talking about 2020. I'm not. But the Democrats are absolutely race-obsessed. Turns out a bunch of these Democrat districts were created through the use of the Section 2 of the Voting Rights Act that they interpreted to mean that there's just good soup to have more black people in Congress if they're representing black people. I mean, think about this. What is it that a left-wing white guy would do differently than a left-wing black person? When's the last time you heard of any black liberal talk about the real problems facing the black community, which is, once again, the large number of kids who enter the world without a father in the home, married to the mother? Have you heard any black politician say that on the left? Have you heard any black politician talk about the abysmal education, K-12, that urban kids are getting? Have you heard? So what difference does it make whether you have a white Democrat who opposes school choice or a black Democrat who opposes school choice, or a white Democrat who believes in open borders versus a black Democrat who believes in open borders? What difference does it make? And it clearly didn't make any difference in Tennessee when, as I said earlier, Harold Ford, black congressperson, decided to run for Senate. Presumably, he thought a bunch of white people would vote for him because Tennessee is not majority black. No state is. But he decided to run. Apparently believed in himself. He lost. And Steve Cohen apparently believed in himself. He's white and ran in this majority black district, and he won and got reelected. So what America are you talking about? Are you talking about the one that Obama said at his keynote speech in 2004? I was there. The pundits like to slice and dice America up into blue states and red states. We shouldn't be doing that. We're just one country. Didn't you say that, Mr. Obama? Aren't you now criticizing a colorblind decision by the Supreme Court when you gave that speech about how colorblind America should be and could be? 888-971-SAGE. I am Larry Elder. Do not leave town.
1: 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Stay tuned.
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3: 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The Answer.
5: Fox News. I'm Deborah Valentine. President Trump says Iran has reneged its agreement to end uranium enrichment, delaying a deal to end the war. Fox's Alexandria Hoff reports.
6: Additional Iranian demands reportedly include reparations from the U.S. and the formal recognition of Iran's authority over the Strait of Hormuz.
5: The president says he's considering resuming military operations against Iran if an agreement is not reached soon. Israel's passed a law that would allow the death penalty for Palestinians involved in the October 7th attacks.
7: Hamas-led fighters killed over 1,200 people, mostly civilians. Another 251 were kidnapped and held in Gaza.
5: Fox's Jonathan Savage. No group claiming responsibility after a bomb attached to a rickshaw detonated, killing at least 9 people and injuring dozens of others, according to Pakistani police. 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
14: You know, the voters would have the last word on this, and I don't know why people think I could not get reelected if they redistrict South Carolina. Now, I have a district that's about a 45% African American. I have no idea what the number will be after the legislature finishes. But whatever that number is, I will be running on a record and a promise. My record and America's promise. So I'm going to run, irrespective of what the makeup of the district might be, because I believe that I have a record that is very acceptable to the South Carolina voter, and I have a good understanding of America's promise, and we'll run on that.
15: There's been a lot of talk how there won't be any black Republican members in the new term. What do you make of that?
16: It's nothing. I don't understand how that's relevant.
15: But is it a problem with, like, recruitment? Or,
16: I don't think it's a problem with anything. I'm not here because I'm black. I am here because I'm qualified representative for Congressional District 38, and the American people choose who they want to choose. Yeah. And the one thing I don't want to get into is this game of race bait all day, every day. If there's four, if there's 10, if there's none, what we are talking about is who is the best person that is best qualified to fill a seat regardless of the way that they look. And I tell people this all the time till I'm blue in the face. I represent a white majority district that President Trump would have won by over 20 points, and I won by 25 points the last time I ran. I'm being judged not by the color of my skin, but by the content of my character. I don't care how many black people are here. I want the most qualified people that are here.
15: Thank you.
0: 888-971-SAGE, 888-971-7243. I am Larry Elder. 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So I repeat. Here you have James Clyburn saying, it doesn't matter how they redesign my district, irrespective of the racial composition, I'm going to be elected. I'm going to run. Then what's the problem? New York Times headline. Private call reveals Democrats' desperation over tossing of map. Subheadline. Conversation involving House members from Virginia and the top House Democrat, referring to Hakeem Jeffries, reflected the fury and desperation that has gripped the party after Friday's ruling in the state. There are lots of ways you can interpret the Supreme Court ruling. One of them is to look at the concurring opinion written by Justice Clarence Thomas. It's very short. Quote, this court should never have interpreted Section 2 of the Voting Rights Act of 1965 to effectively give racial groups an entitlement to roughly proportional representation. By doing so, the court led legislatures and courts to systematically divide the country into electoral districts along racial lines. Blacks were drawn into black districts and given black representatives, Hispanics were drawn into Hispanic districts and given Hispanic representatives, and so on. He said it's a complete refutation of the colorblind society that we all ought to be striving for. So what the Supreme Court essentially said is, America is no longer systemically racist. Voting Rights Act was designed to make sure that blacks were not subjected to literacy tests before they voted, poll taxes before they voted, grandfather clauses before they voted. That's no longer the case. By the way, if they start that again, the Voting Rights Act is still there. They didn't overturn the Voting Rights Act. They just said you cannot interpret Section 2 to mandate the creation of districts so that they're majority black or majority Hispanic to therefore create a black congressperson or a white congressperson. Why? Because the assumption rests upon the idea that only blacks will vote for blacks, only whites will vote for whites, only blacks can be represented by blacks, only Hispanics can be represented by Hispanics. What is that? article in the New York Times said, during a private conversation, included Democrat House members from Virginia and Representative Hakeem Jeffries from New York, the minority leader, the lawmakers vented anger at their defeat at the Virginia Supreme Court. One of the ideas that they suggested is removing every single justice of the Virginia Supreme Court and replacing him, or changing the law to mandate retirement. Right now, there's mandatory retirement at the age of 75. They're considering lowering it to the age of 54. That's the youngest member, meaning every single member would then have to resign because they're too old. And some Democrat lawmakers who were quoted, not on the record but off the record, said, hey, that's just a little too far. That's just a little too cute. 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What did Obama say in 2004? Don't go away.

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7: 888-971-SAGE, 888-971-7243, Larry Elder, Salem News Channel. We're talking about the Democrats' absolute meltdown over the redistricting war, gerrymandering. They accused Donald Trump of starting it, pressuring Texas to redistrict in mid-decade, which they did, as if Donald Trump started it. I'm holding in my baby brown libertarian fingers article from Politico, 2017. Quote, former Obama Attorney General Eric Holder on Thursday officially launched the, wait for it, National Democratic Redistricting Committee as the center of Democratic rebuilding in the era of President-elect Donald Trump, and as Democrats' main hope to roll back Republican gains in state legislatures and prepare for redistricting in 2021. The end goal, House majorities in Congresses elected after 2020. So you're telling me that former Obama AG Eric Holder was involved in advising states on how to redistrict to increase minority representation? How do I know race was used? Well, this is an article from the Associated Press about a district in Alabama, 2024. Quote, the National Democratic Redistricting Committee, the one that was founded by Eric Holder, which Holder chairs, supported the legal battle that led to a district being redrawn into a competitive seat where black voters would have the opportunity to influence the outcome. Close quote. So what the Supreme Court said in their recent decision, Louisiana, 6-3, look, Voting Rights Act wasn't set up to make sure that there'd be black districts and black politicians presiding over those black districts and brown districts and so forth. It was there to make sure that black voters stopped getting shafted, stopped being blocked from voting. There were things called literacy tests, which, by the way, Democrats did, and poll taxes, meaning you had to pay money to vote, or grandfather clauses, meaning if your grandfather could vote, then you could vote. Well, grandfather couldn't vote, so therefore you can't vote. Democrats were doing that. The Voting Rights Act was designed to strike all that nonsense down, and it did. But then it was corrupted and being used to create these majority black districts, as if you're a black person, you need to be represented by a black person, and as if you're for a white person, you won't vote for a black person. This is Barack Obama giving the keynote address 2004 in Boston. I was there, number 24.
8: Now, even as we speak, there are those who are preparing to divide us. The spin masters, the negative ad peddlers, who embrace the politics of anything goes. Well, I say to them tonight, there is not a liberal America and a conservative America. There is the United States of America. There is not a black America and a white America and Latino America and Asian America. There's the United States of America. The pundits like to slice and dice our country into red states and blue states. Red states for Republicans, blue states for Democrats. But I've got news for them too. We worship an awesome God in the blue states. And we don't like federal agents poking around in our libraries in the red states. We coach Little League in the blue states. And yes, we've got some gay friends in the red states. There are patriots who opposed the war in Iraq, and there are patriots who supported the war in Iraq. We are one people, all of us pledging allegiance to the Stars and Stripes, all of us defending the United States of America.
7: What happened to that guy? There are those right now dividing us up into blue states and red states, pitting Americans against Americans. At one time, he opposed gerrymandering. Then he used it to make his state, Illinois, seat in the state that he adopted even safer. And now, of course, he's trashing Donald Trump. Did you see the absolute meltdown on CNN? This is supposed to be the news network, right? Listen to what Abby Phillip, the co-host, the host, leader host, said, number 23.
9: America's redistricting battles just became a full-fledged war. Democrats are vowing to go all in tonight after a consequential setback in Virginia, the state Supreme Court striking down the new congressional map that favors Democrats, ruling that the party began the process of putting the measure on the ballot too late. The new map would have created four new majority blue districts, and it was created in response to President Trump's call for red states to redraw maps to favor Republicans. Now, last month, voters narrowly passed that referendum, and Democrats are vowing to appeal. The House Minority Leader, Hakeem Jeffries, says that the fight is just getting started, and it all comes after the Supreme Court issued a historic ruling that severely weakened the Voting Rights Act of 1965, and it opened the door to new redistricting battles all across the South, like, for example, in Alabama, where Republicans are now asking the Supreme Court to allow the state to revert back to an old map that it had struck down. The court in 2023 ultimately ordered the officials to redraw its map after it tried to pack black voters into one district. So we are, to be frank, in the depths of hell now.
7: Hold on. So we are, to be frank, in the depths of hell. Supreme Court issued a ruling saying you can't draw a district predominantly using race. So we are in the depths of hell, says this host on CNN. Depths of hell. Did you read Clarence Thomas' concurring opinion? Did you read the majority opinion? We are in the depths of hell. We're no longer using poll taxes, no longer using literacy tests, no longer using grandfather clauses. There are more black elected officials per capita in the South than anywhere else, by the way. elected a black president, got reelected. I got a question for you. Why are you still overpaying a wireless company that does not share your values? 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

0: Larry Elder.
1: Hey, Larry Elder. This is Nick from New York. Thank you very much for your wisdom on the radio. Everyone appreciates you, even though we got a bunch of leftists that hate us. Anyway, ciao, my friend.
2: 888-971-SAGH, 888-971-7243. I am Larry Elder. Salem News Channel. Nick Shirley visited Cuba. Should have taken Michael Moore with him, who said Cuba is just wonderful. They have a great healthcare system. He, Nick Shirley, observed communism up close and personal. Bernie Sanders made a climate change prediction 6 years ago. Let's find out how well that went. Border czar Tom Homan says he's still pursuing mass deportation, that all illegal aliens are, as he put it, on the table. Why? Well, we would simply encourage more illegal immigration. Investigation discovered massive Medicaid fraud in the state of Ohio. Prime Minister Bibi Netanyahu says he wants his country to get to the point where it does not need American military aid. And Donald Trump appeared on the Steve Colbert Show in September 2015 as a candidate. And Colbert treated him very differently than I suspect he'd treat him now if he were ever to invite him back on the show. All of this and more, 888-971-SAGE, 888-971-7243. Steve is in Simi Valley. Steve, you're in the Larry Elder Show.
3: Why? What do they want to know?
2: Steve, you're on.
3: Yeah.
2: Steve in Simi Valley, you are on the air. Okay, Steve was not alert. Here is President Trump, future President Trump, on the Steve Colbert Show. Speaking of Steve, number 45.
4: Are you shocked at all at the enormous response you've gotten from the crowds, from the voters, from the people out there in America? Because you shocked the Republicans.
5: Right. It's been so really amazing. We went to Mobile, Alabama a couple of weeks ago. We had 31,000 people. Dallas, Texas, the other day, and we had 20,000 people and did it in about 3 days, filled it up in 3 days. There's been a tremendous response in New Hampshire and Iowa. No matter where we go, it seems that the response, it just gets better and better.
4: I'm not surprised at all. I'll tell you why. Is because...
5: I'm liking him a lot.
4: No. I'm liking you too. I'm not surprised at all because, especially in the Republican field, because the Republican Party has been a big pusher of the idea that money is speech. And you're a $10 billion mouth.
5: Yeah, that's
4: you know,
5: that's another way.
4: You're their worst nightmare. Your worst nightmare. Do you think they really want to stop you? Do you think they can stop you?
5: I think that the establishment and the Republican Party probably isn't that thrilled. I will say this. I'm financing my own campaign. It's a self-funder. In other words, I'm spending my own money. I'm not asking the lobbyists.
2: Did he say, I'm liking you and I'm liking you too? Sure did. Colbert thought he was a breath of fresh air, that he was shaking up the establishment. It was only until later that Colbert came down with a stage 4 case of Trump derangement syndrome. 888-971-SAGE. Do not leave town. We're just getting warmed up.
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9: Israel comes to the defense of a Gulf country.
0: I'm Dave Anthony, Fox News, sending Iran Dome, or Iron Dome anti-missile equipment to the United Arab Emirates and the soldiers to operate it. Iran's targeted the UAE multiple times in the conflict as the ceasefire gets shakier.
9: I would call it the weakest right now. After reading that piece of garbage they sent us, I didn't even finish reading it.
0: President Trump, referencing Iran's counterproposal he already rejected Sunday, continuing to insist he won't let Iran get a nuclear weapon.
10: Iran's response to the U.S., this plan had called for the U.S. to pay Iran for war damages, recognition of Iran's sovereignty over the Strait of Hormuz, an end to U.S. sanctions, and the release of Iran's blocked assets. The Speaker of Iran's parliament responded, saying, quote, there is no alternative but to accept the rights of the Iranian people as laid out in the 14-point proposal. Any other approach will be completely inconclusive, nothing but one failure after another. The longer they drag their feet, the more American taxpayers will pay for it.
0: That's Fox's Alex Hogan. Oil prices rising back up this morning, gaining 3%. WTI back over 101 bucks a barrel. All that's hanging over the Trump trip to China this week as the U.S. military blockade continues around Iran's ports.
11: A Chinese government spokesman is promising an in-depth exchange of views when President Trump meets his counterpart Xi Jinping. There's no doubt that one of the topics will be Iran. China, a major purchaser of Iranian oil, has seen crude oil imports fall 20% year on year as a result of the conflict. It's called for a complete cessation of hostilities.
0: Fox's Jonathan Savage. Now to the American passengers quarantined in the U.S. taken from that hantavirus-stricken cruise ship.
12: They have been through an unimaginable experience here with their travel. But as of our last update, everyone was doing well.
0: Ashley Neumeyer, the director of Public Health Nebraska, 16 people being isolated in Omaha. Another two are in Atlanta. 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
13: 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Just click listen, then swipe right and hear the latest news updates on your time. 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
0: Again, President Trump will leave for China today in his trip there and talks with that country's leader. And the Secret Service has been working for a while to secure that trip.
16: Planning starts weeks or months ahead and includes advanced work and threat assessments to catch any potential risks. A Secret Service assistant director has said, quote, all options are on the table when it comes to the protection of the president, adding they look to bring everything you can think of to bear to keep the president safe. Federal, state, and local agencies protect the president here at home. Overseas, foreign law enforcement, the U.S. military, and the State Department are essential to maintaining security levels surrounding the president. Gernal Scott, Fox News.
0: Now, this is just weeks after the attack at the White House Correspondents' Dinner in Washington. The suspect, Cole Allen, back in federal court yesterday.
17: This California man who's accused of traveling across the country to kill President Trump is facing four charges in this case, including attempting to assassinate the president. He pleaded not guilty to all the charges during his arraignment, despite all the evidence against him, which includes a manifesto he allegedly wrote. Also, Allen's lawyers are asking the judge to disqualify U.S. Attorney for D.C. Jeanine Pirro and Acting AG Todd Blanche from this case since they were at the dinner.
0: Fox's Christina Coleman will get an update on inflation this morning, expected to show an increase in the annual rate last month because of rising oil and gas prices. On Wall Street, stock futures are falling the day after gains put the Nasdaq at a record high. In the NBA, the defending champs stay undefeated in the playoffs.
18: There's the buzzer, and the Thunder have won and swept and are headed to the Western Conference Finals.
0: Oklahoma City beat and KO'd the LA Lakers 115-110 on Amazon Prime Video. In the East, Cleveland beat Detroit 112-103 to tie that series 2-2. I'm Dave Anthony, and this is Fox News.
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25: It's May 12th, and this is your Fox Daily Snapshot. Today is National Limerick Day. Observed since 1984, the day celebrates the birthday of English poet Edward Lear, who popularized the nonsensical humorous poems in 1846, authoring The Book of Nonsense. A limerick follows a particular form. It's five lines where the first two lines rhyme with the fifth, and lines three and four rhyme with one another. Also on this date in 1958, the U.S. and Canada signed an agreement forming the North American Air Defense Command, or NORAD. Created during the Cold War, its primary responsibility was to create a defensive air shield over North America to protect from a possible attack by the Russians. If it's your birthday today, you share it with the Lady with the Lamp, British nurse Florence Nightingale, born in 1820, and everyone's favorite dad from the fictional town of Springfield, Homer J. Simpson of The Simpsons, born in 1956. I'm Tushar Saxena with your Fox Daily Snapshot.
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15: President Trump has triggered a $200 billion tech disruption, and Wall Street is asleep at the switch. This $200 billion investment in chip technology could make today's artificial intelligence chips obsolete. Technology that will make today's AI data centers a thing of the past, like IBM's old mainframes. While most investors are focused on old-fashioned AI, there are three companies quietly building a trillion-dollar triangle that could transform every tech sector on Earth. These three companies are gearing up to develop and manufacture supercomputers the size of a dinner plate. Institutions like Vanguard, BlackRock, and State Street are pouring more than $200 billion into this AI revolution. Investment guru George Gilder has been predicting tech revolution.

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1: Today will be mostly cloudy with increasing wind and warmer temperatures. Expect a few showers this afternoon, possibly accompanied by gusty winds and small hail. The high will reach 73 degrees. Tonight, there is a chance of a thunderstorm in some areas during the evening. Otherwise, it'll be partly cloudy and windy with a low of 51 degrees. I'm meteorologist Jason Caterina on AM 560, The Answer.
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The morning, Dan Proft here. Interesting that as much time as we've spent talking about the L.A. mayor's race because of the relatively unique and insurgent campaign of Spencer Pratt, former reality TV star, sort of lost track of the governor's race a bit, although we did talk about the debate last week that was national in broadcast because it was on CNN. So it has national implications, of course. Governor of California. And despite the fact that you had the Swalwell exit to winnow the field of neo-Marxists, you sort of had this sort of rotating front runner for them. It went from Steyer, and then it was Javier Becerra and Katie Porter seeming to make a bit of a move. But in point of fact, at least according to recent polling, you still have the real possibility of both Steve Hilton and Chad Bianco making the runoff. And it seems like the more that California is in the news, the more it buoys the prospects of the two Republicans. You know, Chad Bianco is the sheriff, and of course, Steve Hilton, former Fox News host. And it's just story after story, the salient issues of the day, where national attention is focused on California being the bad example. And if that's only being compounded by what's going on in L.A., I mean, could you imagine California going from seemingly this inexorably leftist state that was going to essentially crater under its own weight to having a Steve Hilton or Chad Bianco for governor and a Spencer Pratt for L.A.? Politics can be very volatile, particularly in these times. 312-642-5600 is the alphawealthgroup.com call-in and text line. And Steve Hilton's having a moment this week, too, because of this populist gambit by one Patrick Bateman, or Sparkle Beach Ken meets Patrick Bateman, as Scott Besson termed him. I'm talking about Gavin Newsom and this $20 million diaper deal. So while Californians are paying $6 and $7 at the pump, Gavin Newsom is trying to make play for those young families, all those awfuls and raffles that actually...

0: did have a child, whether that's with a male human or not, is beside the point. $20 million to provide free diapers to all new babies born in the state. That's the Golden Start, the Golden State Start Initiative. I think I like Trump's $1,000 in a investment account better, but okay. And it's being done in partnership with a nonprofit, Baby to Baby. Well, Guy Benson reporting for Fox News on Baby to Baby. Of course, that's a populist grift, and then there's the secondary layer of the grift.
1: Some critics wonder if the money might be. The $20 million will go to a nonprofit group called Baby to Baby to distribute the diapers, and the CEO of that group reportedly sits on the board of a nonprofit run by Gavin Newsom's wife.
0: And there you have it, of course. It's an insider deal. Get a load of that, won't you, if I may. And Steve Hilton's moment on this issue was to do a little bit of diaper shopping, compare and contrast the cost per diaper that this $20 million buys when it's a NGO gambit for a favored Newsom NGO and ally, as opposed to, you know, what if you just actually went to, I don't know, Costco and paid retail?
2: All right, so Gavin Newsom is taking $20 billion of your money to send 100,000 babies 400 diapers. That works out at 50 cents per diaper. We just came into Target to check out what you could buy it for in the store. Here you go. Just check this one out here. $162, $26. That works out at 16 cents per diaper.
0: Right, so he's paying 50 cents a diaper to funnel $20 million of state money to this partner nonprofit. As opposed to, you could pay a third of that cost if you just went to Costco. The grifts. Every angle. Even free diapers is a grift. 312-642-5600. Some other related news, though, in the governor's race. Tom Steyer. I mean, this is rather remarkable. Tom Steyer, the billionaire who made his money investing in fossil fuels, for-profit prisons. I mean, he got the endorsement of the Democrat Socialist, the DSA. He's the DSA candidate. They said in their statement, you know, we'll just have to see if he's saying all the right things. We'll just have to see if he gets in, if he ends up being a class traitor or the real McCoy. But that's great, because it just continues to create tumult and confusion within the ranks of the neo-Marxists, carving up that vote such that you could have a Hilton Hilton and a Bianco escape into the runoff. A Republican governor of California, and effectively, he doesn't call himself this, but effectively a Republican governor, excuse me, a Republican mayor of L.A. Wow. It's hard to get your mind around that, actually. Things could change so dramatically, so quickly. And frankly, almost entirely due to the self-inflicted wounds of the left. Now, to be fair, you have to have people that are capable enough to take advantage of the moment. And Spencer Pratt is proving capable. And to a lesser extent, Hilton and Bianco are as well. We have the possibility of such a moment in Illinois. Those who are capable to take advantage of said moment seems to be the ingredient we're missing. And, you know, again, going back to the quality of life and where California finds itself, right, with Illinois in the bottom in every quality of life indice. But maybe there is some real weariness, not just with the diapers, but as I mentioned before, at the pump. And Doug Burgum, Secretary of the Interior, had this distillation of the California energy problem recently. you know, the Strait of Hormuz is not a big deal to America, as Trump has pointed out repeatedly, in terms of fulfilling our energy needs. Yeah, it has an impact on global prices, of course. But there is one state, actually, it does have an impact on in terms of fulfilling energy needs.
3: California's leading in a couple things. They're going to lead in highest energy prices. They're going to lead in the highest taxes. And then they're going to lead in out-migration. Those are three things. And I'm not being sarcastic. That's just all true. And, of course, the last thing I'll say is, at the time of this recent conflict with Iran, California was the only state that was dependent on oil coming through the Strait of Hormuz. 60%, 2 out of 3 barrels of oil comes into California by ship. They've blocked every pipeline. They've blocked transmission lines. They've turned themselves proudly into an energy island. And then they're complaining, you know, to this administration about their high energy prices. And even last year, you know, they want to blame the current conflict. Last year, their lowest price in the year was higher than the highest prices in virtually every other state in America. I mean, this was a condition that they created for themselves long before the current conflict, but it's going to get worse for them going forward. And we're doing everything we can to try to help. We've tried to reestablish offshore. They're sitting on massive piles of oil. They were the Kuwait of the jazz age. Back in the 20s, they were one of the largest producers of oil in the world, and they've shut down that whole thing. We authorize offshore drilling on federal land. We got that going. They're trying to block the pipelines that are coming in, which would then help them. They used to have 40 refineries. They went down to 8. Now they've got 6. And so Texas, by comparison, has got 36 refineries going to 37.
0: Remarkable. Yeah. The self, inflicted disintegration of a great state, a great city, LA, the same thing that's happening in Illinois, the same thing that's happening in New York. But the political dynamics are turning out to be very different in California this election cycle than they are in those other two failed states, aren't they? All right, let's check the headlines with Mike Scott.
4: 44 degrees this morning in Chicago. 5:32, mostly cloudy, becoming windier and warmer with a couple of afternoon showers. President Trump says the ceasefire with Iran is now on life support.
5: Say it like it is. Iran cannot have a nuclear weapon. They're very dangerous. They're very volatile. It's a terrible thing that's happened over there. They've killed 42,000 people.
4: The president is also set to depart for China today to meet with Chinese President Xi. Meantime, a Southern California mayor this morning was apparently an illegal agent for China. Former Arcadia Mayor Eileen Wang pleaded guilty in court late Monday to spreading pro-China propaganda in the U.S. with a fake news website. A man seriously injured in a shootout involving Chicago police. The shooting happened last night around 10:35 in the 3100 block of East 83rd, according to Chicago police. And a woman was killed by police officers in suburban Mundelein on Monday. Officers were called to a home on Ashbrook Drive around 6 p.m. The Lake County, Illinois Major Crimes Task Force says police told them a woman rushed at them with 2 large knives, and she was then shot by one of the officers. The woman died at a nearby hospital. Chicago City Council Committee believes Chicago taxpayers should help pay for a development near the United Center on the west side.
6: These parking lots have been a very clear gray divide between what is a beautiful community in Garfield Park and the economic viability of Fulton Market.
4: Alderman Walter Burnett, the Committee on Economic, Capital, and Tech Development, voted unanimously to provide more than $57 million in tax breaks for the first phase of the 1901 project. 27th Ward resident Dan Ola says no.
7: Burnett and Johnson are giving away $55 million of relief to the 1901 project and a $55 million tax increase for the rest of us.
4: The project's planned by owners of the Bulls and Blackhawks. Cubs and Atlanta, White Sox host the Royals. The news is a service of True Green, the easiest way to get a golf course quality lawn. 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Chicago's Morning Answer continues next, and in 2 minutes, check of your morning weather on the AM from the AM 560 Weather Center.
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9: 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It went from 13 Republicans, 5 Democrats, to 9 and 9. Overnight. 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
8: Now, your official weather forecast.
13: Today will be mostly cloudy with increasing wind and warmer temperatures. Expect a few showers in the afternoon, possibly accompanied by gusty winds and small hail. The high will reach 73 degrees. Tonight, there is a chance of a thunderstorm in some areas during the evening. Otherwise, it'll be partly cloudy and windy with a low of 51 degrees. I'm meteorologist Jason Caterina on AM 560, The Answer.
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0: morning, Dan Prof here. Our friend Gad Saad, the marketing professor from Strange Brewland up in Canada, he has a new book out called Suicidal Empathy, Dying to Be Kind. A little play on words there. Suicidal Empathy. Something we've talked, pathological empathy is another way it's been described. Empathy, writes Saad, is an admirable virtue. As a social species, we've evolved the capacity for empathy. We seek prospective spouses and close friends who exhibit this trait. We look for empathetic healthcare providers, be they physicians, therapists, or vets. But suicidal empathy, that modifier is important. He describes as the misfiring of an adaptive virtue in ways that result in the willful suicide of one's civilization. As historian Arnold Toynbee observed, civilizations die from suicide, not from murder. And that's what we have been documenting on this show for the last decade, is what has been, what the West has been doing to itself, at to varying degrees in varying countries. Suicidal empathy. Let me give you an example of what I think Saad is talking about. Identitarianism is the source of so many societal ills, so much suicidal empathy. And it's the case in the example I'm going to provide. New York City woman declined to press charges against the subway shover, as he's being described, because he didn't want, because, quote, she didn't want to put another black man in jail, unquote. Weeks later, you've probably seen the video or heard the story, he's the guy who randomly, for no reason, pushed a 76-year-old man down the stairs, down the steps at a subway station in New York and killed him. 76-year-old retired teacher who works for special needs kids. Came up from, you know, guy was walking down towards the stairs to go down into the subway. This guy walked by him and essentially threw him down the stairs, killed him. A 23-year-old woman anonymously detailed how she and a friend narrowly escaped the same individual, the killer, after he allegedly attacked them while riding the subway on April 2nd. She told the New York Post she completely regrets her decision not to work with prosecutors after he was charged with murder on Friday for shoving 76-year-old Ross Falzone down a flight of stairs to his death at a subway station Thursday night. She told the New York Post, quote, we started running a little bit, but then thank God the cops were right there, because, I mean, we kept thinking about, imagine that there were no cops. We would have had to literally run for our lives. The cops, they immediately arrested him. It was shut down really fast by the cops, and we respected that. The woman claimed the situation left her in shock, but she did not pursue any further action against her attacker. Quote, maybe a part of me was just like, I don't want to put another black man in jail, but you know, at some point, if you're a criminal, you're a criminal. And he was scary. He was a scary guy. 312-642-5600, alphawealthgroup.com, answer line, call in line and text line if you want to opine on manifestations of suicidal empathy when we see them on a daily basis in Chicago, of course, from civilians and electeds alike, don't we? A society totally given over to suicidal empathy, or, you know, the word I always use is sentimentality. We talked about this a bit on Friday with Glenn Reynolds, per his new book, Seductive AI, that it's this very misapplication of empathy, sentimentality, tenderness, as Flannery O'Connor would say. Tenderness in the absence of faith, which is leads to forced labor camps and the fumes of a gas chamber, as she wrote. And she's right. This is what we're talking about. Real world cases. And by the way, that applies to the judge in the case as well. The judge in the case, because this guy was a habitual offender, on February 2nd, he assaulted officers. He was released 2 days later. No cash bail. They got a version of the Safety Act in New York City. They've eliminated cash bail too. Don't forget. 2 weeks later, February 14th, burglary on the subway, released 11 days later. No cash bail. Zero bail. February 25th, brings a knife on a train, released 5 days later. No bail. Assaults woman on a train on March 2nd, supervised release, no bail. Taken to a mental hospital on May 7th, released an hour later. 5 hours later, he pushed that 76-year-old man to his death down those subway stairs. So, conversation about the justice system, I think, is in order, as we have so many of these in Chicago. So, the judge in the case, Marva Brown is her name. This gives you a little bit of an insight into who Marva Brown is and how she approaches her job as a New York City judge.
1: I'm Marva Brown. I'm a judge currently in Manhattan Criminal Court. Being elected to the civil court has given me a 10-year term where some people believe I now have the autonomy to be my authentic self on the bench and make decisions without fear of reprisals. That might be contrary to what mainstream media, people that don't see value in my people in our community agree with.
0: My people.
1: The personal effect of having an incarcerated family member is very strong with me and the work that I do each and every day, because I know that there are so many reasons why people end up involved in the criminal legal system. And so for me, getting to know my clients, getting to know their stories and why they ended up in court, why they ended up with cases, what their family and home life and community life became a priority to me. And so when I think of my career as a public defender and saying I need to be in that decision-making role, that decision-making process as a judge, we have to have people on the bench who see value in the people's lives and that come from our communities. And for me, the transition from attorney and advocate to judge is one that I see not only to affect the people who appear in front of me, but also to be counsel and advisor to other judges that sit in my courthouse and provide my life experience, my professional experience, because frankly, most judges don't come from a public defender background. Most don't come even from criminal backgrounds that actually sit in the criminal courts. And so when you think of who's deciding these cases, who's reviewing these cases, we need not necessarily diversity of skin color, right, but diversity of professional experience, life experience. And so that has been part of my mission, to say we need to expand what the judiciary looks like in the state of New York and beyond.
0: No, but not by skin color. No, of course not. Which is why you use the phrase my people. You use the phrase our community. Contrary to what mainstream media people who don't see value in my people. Who are you talking about? Excuse me, former public defenders? I don't think so. And I know you don't think so either. The personal effect of having incarcerated family members is very strong with me in the work I do each and every day. Well, that's fine right up until the point of suicidal empathy. Judge Marva Brown released the man who pushed that 76-year-old man to his death under a supervision after under supervision after he was accused of third-degree assault for attacking a couple despite having two prior violent arrests just days earlier. One of those arrests came after he assaulted a cop and resisted arrest while officers were trying to detain him for bringing a knife onto the subway. Yeah, boy, you couldn't put the pieces together to conclude that he may pose a public safety threat. This is Judge Like all over again, isn't it? So, you know, we having this conversation about L.A. in particular. Now, I'm going to get to fold in the California governor's race, too, because of the mess that the neo-Marxists have made of it. Goody. But just as we talk about, at some point, somebody is going to win a race in one of these cities that are dying under the weight of the suicidal empathy, authentic or performative, doesn't matter, the result is the same, of the electeds. And maybe Spencer Pratt is that surprise candidate who wins a race he wouldn't otherwise win if the disintegration wasn't so pronounced. Well, that goes for the judiciary, too. Somebody somewhere, just like a prosecutor's office, DAs and chief judges, somebody somewhere in one of these big cities that is just releasing predators time and again to prey on the lawful residents of the city, county, state. Somebody is going to announce a vibe shift, if you will, a paradigm shift, and say, we're not doing this anymore. And as chief judge, I am going to instruct judges accordingly that, yeah, I understand what the law says about no cash bail or in Illinois context, the Safety Act. But we still maintain some judicial discretion, and there is still this determination that needs to be made if about somebody being a public safety threat. And we are going to give, maybe you don't announce this exactly this way, but we are going to essentially give prosecutors the benefit of the doubt when they present a solid evidentiary case that this person is a public safety threat and he should be remanded pending trial. That's going to happen somewhere. And like I said, with a surprise victor in a big city mayor's race, I don't know exactly where or when or who, but it's going to happen because most people across the political spectrum see a case like this 76-year-old man pushed to his death down the subway stairs in New York, minding in his own business and playing by the rules in his life, by all accounts, at the hands of a repeat violent offender and say no. And there's this interesting study out of Sweden, too. I mean, this is very consistent with what we know from our conversations with, say, Raphael Mangual over at the Manhattan Institute. The study looked at recidivism. What proportion, they were attempting to answer the question, what proportion of violent crime would be prevented if recidivism stopped after the nth conviction? First conviction, second conviction, third conviction, fourth conviction, fifth conviction. They looked at data from all Swedes born between 1958 and 1980. I'm looking retrospectively to inform policy prospectively. And to think about policies like three strikes and you're out, for example. And depending on the crime, perhaps one strike and you're out. What proportion of violent crime would be prevented if recidivism stopped after the nth conviction? After the first conviction? So if you remove people from society after the first after their first violent crime conviction, almost 80% of recidivism, I mean, almost 80% of violent crime would be stopped. If you were one and done, 80% of violent crime, they found. Two and done, a little over 60%. Three and done, a little over, no, about 50%. Four and done, still over 40%. Five and done, just under 40%. Six and so on and so forth, all the way out to 24. In places like Chicago, Cook County, you would have to take that out to 55, 60, 65 arrests. But the point is to say, those people with 24 arrests for violent crimes, or in Cook County, 50, 55, 60, 70 arrests, all of that violent crime would have been eliminated, or most of it, if you had some sort of sensible, like three strikes and you're out, as it pertains to violent crime. So as all of these questions turn out to be, it's not a question of we don't know what to do. We're throwing up our hands. And I understand you have to balance freedom versus order. And of course, you respect people's constitutional rights. But there is no constitutional right to commit X number of violent crimes. To remove somebody from society permanently when everyone is on notice that if you commit three violent crimes, you're going in and you're not coming out. I don't think that's violative of cruel and unusual punishment. In fact, I know it's not. And I don't think the Supreme Court would find it to be. So, we know what to do to make these particularly big cities and urban centers safer. It's just a political will question. And as I said, somewhere, someday in the not too distant future, some electorate is going to find the political will to install people who will do just that. Dan Proft, Chicago's Morning Answer.
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0: All right, coming up at 6:06, we turn our attention to more exposés on benefits fraud or gaming the system by refugee facilitators, as they're termed. Takes us to Clarkston, Georgia. We'll start there at 6:06. It's now 6 o'clock on AM 560 WIND.
8: Another hantavirus positive test in Spain. I'm Dave Anthony, Fox News. Someone else who was on that stricken cruise ship that's been evacuated. The AP reports 11 positive cases so far. But the World Health Organization's director, Dr. Tedros Ghebreyesus, maintains the risk is low.
9: At the moment, there is no sign that we are seeing the start of a larger outbreak.
8: But it can take weeks for the hantavirus to show symptoms. So a Dutch hospital is going to quarantine 12 staff members for 42 days. For mishandling a patient's blood and waste, potentially exposing them. 16 Americans taken off a ship are isolated at the University of Nebraska. One who tested positive is in a biocontainment unit. So is one of the two people taken to Atlanta because of mild symptoms. As for others who got off the ship earlier.
10: Right now, Georgia, Texas, Virginia, Arizona, California, New York, Maryland, and Nebraska are all monitoring people for potential symptoms.
8: That's Fox's Alex Hogan. Now to the Iran conflict.
11: The Middle East is bracing for the possibility that the region returns to war in the days ahead. Iran's parliament speaker, Mohammad Khalibaf, posted to X overnight saying, our armed forces are ready to deliver a well-deserved response to any aggression. Mistaken strategy and mistaken decisions will always lead to mistaken results. The whole world has already figured this out. We are prepared for all options. They will be surprised.
8: That's Fox's Trey Yingston, Tel Aviv, as Israel sends Iron Dome defense systems to the United Arab Emirates. Iran's attacked the UAE numerous times. This after President Trump rejected Iran's counter-proposal as garbage, saying the ceasefire is on life support.
12: It's unbelievably weak.
8: Later today, he heads to Beijing, where the president will hold talks with China's leader, and the Iran conflict will likely be a big issue. China relies heavily on Iran for oil, but the U.S. military continues to blockade Iran's ports, and the price of oil is rising almost 4%. WTI back at $102 a barrel almost. At the gas pump, though, a 2-cent decline today. AAA's national average for regular $4.50 a gallon. 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
13: In Chicago, 44 degrees. On AM 560, The Answer. Good morning. I'm Mike Scott in the QC Kinetics newsroom. Cloudy with a windy and warmer afternoon, along with a couple of showers. A man seriously hurt in a shootout involving Chicago police. It happened last night in the 3100 block of East 83rd. According to police, officers stopped a man who had a gun during the stop. Shots were fired, and the suspect was struck, then transported in serious condition to the University of Chicago Hospital. Cook County judge is delaying a ruling on whether to appoint a special prosecutor to investigate possible crimes committed by federal agents during Operation Midway Blitz. A coalition of activist attorneys and left-wing groups argue that federal agents may have violated the law. Chicago officials made their pitch to bring the Democratic National Convention back to the city. DNC committee officials arrived in town yesterday. They're fighting with Atlanta, Boston, Denver, and Philadelphia for the right to host. Authorities are trying to determine the cause of death of a passenger who died on a flight from Chicago to Mexico over the weekend. That passenger experienced a medical emergency. Pilot landed at Monterey International Airport, where the passenger was pronounced dead. State lawmakers want to try and ban the ability for Illinoisans to carry a firearm while around polling places. Citing a rise in political violence, State Rep. Bob Morgan told lawmakers during a joint hearing last week his bill will address the safety of poll workers and voters. He believes
14: concerns about possible voter intimidation have prompted an increasing number of states to do exactly this.
13: Republican State Representative C.D. Davidsmeyer was critical of that proposal.
15: If they're going to do this, they're going to do this without a concealed carry. I think that we're doing something here to make government feel better while taking the wrong precaution.
13: A bill that would do just that has sat in the legislature not moving since 2024. Cubs on the road in Atlanta. White Sox host the Royals. 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
13: 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Tri-State, trouble spot northbound between the Reagan I-88 and the Eisenhower. The Reagan itself eastbound jamming up Roosevelt into the Tri-State. Chicago's Morning Answer continues next. But first, a check of your forecast in the Air Right Heating and Cooling Weather Center.
18: Today will be mostly cloudy with increasing wind and warmer temperatures. Expect a few showers in the afternoon, possibly accompanied by gusty winds and small hail. The high will reach 73 degrees. Tonight, there is a chance of a thunderstorm in some areas during the evening. Otherwise, it'll be partly cloudy and windy with a low of 51 degrees. I'm meteorologist Jason Caterina on AM 560, The Answer.
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0: Top of the morning, Dan Proft here, doing a little business here. Tickets still on sale for Cigar Night. That's going to be up at Gobert's Farm in Pingree Grove. Or no, that's, wait, yeah, isn't it? Yeah, I'm going by memory here. Yeah, that's right. My memory's good. We're of course, Dennis Prager is not doing Cigar Nights anymore per his medical condition. But tickets are on sale, as I said, and we've got Alex Marlowe, the editor-in-chief of Breitbart, will be joining Sean and I. That is a week from today, next week, May 19th. Again, Gobert's Farm in Pingree Grove. 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You don't have to be a cigar smoker to attend. And Gobert's Farm has this awesome event space. We did it there last year. It was great. It's sponsored by Liberty Cigar Company, Virago, and by Donley Auctions as well. Again, that's 560answer.com/cigar. Another housekeeping, but I didn't get to a call last hour, but I saw the question was, do you have to be a lawyer to be a judge? And the answer is generally yes, with one exception. The one court where you can be a presiding judge or justice and you don't have to be a lawyer, it's unusual, to say the least, but the Supreme Court. Our founders, in their infinite wisdom, did not make being an officer of the court a prerequisite to being a Supreme Court justice. I wonder what insight they were playing out there. All right. Want to get to benefits fraud. I was unaware of this. Two independent journalists. Of course, it requires the independent journalists. Although, I do have to say, again, that in some cities, like Minneapolis, you have had the local network affiliates actually investigating and doing reporting on benefits fraud, actually dating back pre-Nick Shirley and some of these independent journalists. So, I mean, we do have to give credit where credit's due. I know that doesn't happen in Chicago, but it does happen in other places, even in otherwise blue states. So we've got two more independent journalists here, because this is not just all on Nick Shirley. I mean, I get texts. I got one the other day. When can Nick Shirley come to Chicago, come to Illinois? We have 12 million people here now. Nobody can do a little gumshoe work like Nick Shirley. There are independent journalists, people doing this all over. There are people doing it in Lewiston, Maine, all over the country. But I guess we don't have anybody with that sort of initiative. David Cate and a guy who goes by Fabian, Political Fabian, is his handle on X. They posed the question, what does $5 billion for refugee resettlement programs in the United States actually look like? Well, they went to what is dubbed Refugee City of America to find out. It's rather remarkable. This is in an area, this is in Clarkston, Georgia, in Atlanta, just outside of Atlanta, I guess. I'm not familiar with Clarkston. And, well, this is what David Cate and Fabian found.
1: Congress is trying to give $5 billion of your money for refugee resettlement programs, and then it ends up in places like
2: this. This is the International Rescue Committee, the largest refugee NGO in the country. They get the government funds and subcontract the work out to places like
1: this. This is the Somali American Community Center. It receives grants from the IRC in order to help refugees resettle in America.
2: But when we went in, we found this.
3: An almost completely abandoned retail space which hasn't filed taxes in almost 10 years.
4: Where almost every business is focused on getting refugees on taxpayer-funded welfare programs.
2: And that is how the largest refugee city in the country is funded.
1: And how over 87% of Somali immigrants end up on taxpayer-funded public assistance.
5: We spent 3 days in Little Somalia in Atlanta, Georgia.
2: The largest refugee center in the entire country. And this is what we found.
0: I know there's people poo-pooing the idea that Biden flew migrants into the U.S. Didn't happen. What these programs that people are pointing to are not what they say they are. For example, this guy with a immigrant rights group. The closest thing was the parole programs, which allowed some Ukrainians, Cubans, Haitians, Nicaraguans, and Venezuelans to come here legally for 2 years. That's the claim. Well, the evidence suggests otherwise. Kate and Fabian found some of it. Bill Malusian reporting and responding to these assertions. President Biden created the CHNV Migrant Flights Mass Parole Program, which allowed 30,000 migrants to fly into the U.S. every month for two-year humanitarian parole grants, totaling more than 500,000 migrants. But they never left. And the DHS Inspector General found the Biden administration wasn't even tracking their parole expiration and certainly wasn't enforcing it. There was also no vetting of their sponsors, and widespread fraud was found in the program, leading the Biden administration, you'll recall, to temporarily pause it. One Haitian man who flew into JFK as part of the program was supposed to be with his listed sponsor, New Jersey, but he ended up in a migrant hotel outside of Boston where he was convicted of raping a young girl in the hotel. This program did not exist before Biden, so yes, Biden quite literally allowed more than 500,000 migrants to circumvent the border and fly into the U.S. outside of the normal visa or legal immigration process, and the large majority of them are still here well past the expiration of their two-year parole grants. And a large and some percentage of that large number of 500,000 people that are still here were found in Clarkston, Georgia, refugee city, accessing state benefits because there's all these, as you heard them reference, businesses that have been set up with refugee facilitators. These are paid employees. Refugee facilitators, what do they facilitate? Getting refugees on benefits programs like Obamacare.
5: We walked around this one plaza that has about six or seven stores, and in three of the stores, a grocery store, a pharmacy store, and an iPhone repair store, we found three different Obamacare enrollment centers. Kind of ask yourself, why in a refugee city are they trying to get people onto public benefits?
2: Every single place you go, whether it's the children's daycare or the grocery store, the pharmacy or the iPhone repair store, everyone has a sign for Obamacare. Clearly, you get paid when you sign people up. So this is a little weird.
5: We walked around another plaza and there's like five stores here and two more Obama enrollment care centers. So Fabian, what is that now? Five or six Obama care?
2: Yeah, the only place that you can't get Obamacare apparently is the hair salon right behind this.
0: 312-642-5600. 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Call and text line. Those refugee navigators.
5: Places like the Somali American Community Center act as navigators. Is that right, Fabian?
2: Explain to us,
5: what is navigators?
2: They call them navigators. Navigators are supposed to help refugees navigate America. But all these navigators do is they simply sign them up for every single publicly available taxpayer-funded welfare program imaginable.
5: Whether it's federal or state level. So even when President Trump says no more such programs in 2025, these agencies still continue to get money. These navigators still continue to get money through state-funded programs.
2: Exactly. They get paid to go register refugees on public benefits. Then they get a commission when they sign up the refugees for things like Obamacare. The big problem is what the GAO found, and that's why we're very highly skeptical of things exactly like this.
5: The GAO flagged these kind of places as high-risk places for fraud for various reasons. It's very easy to game the system and to start to collect public benefits for everyone in your household.
2: Yeah, in fact, they ran a study, and in 1 year, 20 out of 20 fake applications that the GAO submitted for Obamacare were approved. 20 out of 20. Another year, it was something like 18 out of 20.
3: So they know that these ghost social security numbers, is what they call them, are being used to sign up multiple people on the same social security number account. And the crazy part is they will not cancel any of the policies, because what they say is they don't want the original person who is benefiting from this the right way to be hurt by canceling all of the other policies associated with that same social security number.
0: No, of course. And rather than doing the due diligence to root out the fraudsters, we'll just keep everybody on the payroll. Even those here, remember, this was a 2-year refugee carve-out program, and I'll also describe it. And it stood up a whole cottage industry of refugee navigators, facilitators, and you know, these bureaucracies that exist to underwrite dependency so they can grow. 312-642-5600 to give us a call or text. You know, Cloward and Piven just weren't ambitious enough thinking about creating a Marxist state here in America through domestic welfare dependency. I had no idea it could be scaled internationally as we have done. In Ohio, that

0: estate industry in Columbus, Ohio, abusing the home health care program, which people are paid to visit homes of the elderly and provide non-medical services, cooking, cleaning, even companionship qualifies. In response to the reporting that Rosiak has done for the Daily Caller, the Ohio Department of Medicaid said it is, quote, aware of concerns involving home health care activity in Columbus, has been actively investigating these matters since prior to the publication of Daily Wire. So, yeah, we were on it way before you. That's the Gavin Newsom or the Field Marshal Tim Walz line. Oh, yeah, we were doing this way before you. Really? Well, how are you doing if I found all of this? Brother. The key component of anything resembling oversight here, mandatory electronic visit verification capturing date, time, and service location for these home health care programs. That's required by federal law. But Ohio Republican Governor Mike DeWine inserted loopholes making that verification optional. Ohio was paying providers even if they didn't submit any electronic evidence, according to a 2024 audit by the Ohio State Auditor, Keith Faber. His audit that examined payments back in 2022 found 44% of personal services claims had no electronic verification. The situation was similar for home nursing. According to the audit, that resulted in approximately $1.1 billion in claims not supported by the federally required electronic verification visit. And not only do these programs subsist regardless of known instances of fraud, not only do they apply to citizens or are accessible by citizens and non-citizens alike, the Poverty Inc. bureaucracies that are set up get bonused out. ABC affiliate in Minneapolis talking about human service bonuses.
1: I'm tracking your tax dollars, $3.2 million to be exact. This is the Minnesota Department of Human Services. It is the largest state agency in Minnesota, has a massive billion-dollar budget. But that $3.2 million went directly to DHS employees since 2020 in the form of achievement awards. Achievement awards are essentially a bonus. We found millions of dollars went to employees at the same time that Medicaid payments in 14 high-risk programs identified as having issues with waste, fraud, and abuse soared.
0: Mm-hmm. And when you have a high-profile target that may be complicit in multi-million dollar frauds, schemes, like possibly Congresswoman Ilhan Omar and the Feeding Our Future NGO and that scandal that sent, about 70 convictions so far? You have state legislators intervene to try to protect those who need to be protected. Our friend Mike Tobin reporting on the effort to subpoena communications between Omar and Feeding Our Future fraudsters.
2: So you can still see that the FBI are behind me. We've been seeing them throughout the morning bringing...
3: Yeah, hi, Harris. Democratic Minnesota Congresswoman Ilhan Omar did not meet the deadline to produce documents and communications with defendants from that massive Feeding Our Future scandal, and she doesn't have to. The Minnesota House Committee on Fraud Prevention and State Agency Oversight made the unprecedented move of trying to subpoena Omar to produce the records. That subpoena required a two-thirds vote of the committee, and the vote failed 5-3, with the vote falling strictly on party lines. Every Republican voted in favor of the subpoena. Every Democrat voted against.
4: There's an investigation to be had, and this is a subpoena for the information. If there is nothing to be found here,

0: there's no problem issuing this subpoena. So let's bring light to the darkness.
1: Part of the reason that I was resisting the subpoena is the lack of confidence that it would be used, that any information we get would be used to gain actual insights. And in fact, just the opposite, that the activities in the committee have tended to prioritize, in my view, political theater and not going after fraud.
2: Omar championed the 2020 Meals Act, which removed guardrails on COVID relief money. And Republicans say it opened the gates for the program to be exploited to the tune of $250 million. Meals were billed to taxpayers and never delivered. Now, evidence in the trial for Amy Bach, convicted as the ringleader in Feeding Our Future scandal, showed multiple communications with Omar and her office. However, back in January, Bach told our Alexis McAdams there were no substantive communications with Representative Omar.
3: Oh, that's good enough for me. And that's good enough for Dave Pinto, the first rep you heard calling for the subpoena to be issued was Isaac Schultz, a Republican. Dave Pinto, then you heard say, oh, no, this is just political. And so, gosh, I want to see, hear, speak no evil. Dave Pinto. I like to keep tabs on these people. Dave Pinto, Minnesota legislator, was the genius behind this call for a particular study.
1: It is an intriguing line of questions. Several of us are on the Public Safety Committee, and yesterday there was a presentation of a group seeking to change how we address organized retail theft. And it actually had not occurred to me to ask. It probably would have been good to make sure that they would study sort of the benefit of shoplifting and of retail theft, and because perhaps people are relying on that and sort of using that. Maybe it's, you know, assisting them in some way. These folks were describing people violating the law, but I suppose it could be useful to look into that. But ultimately, it's a policy question, right? We do want to make sure when we have a law in place, we're enforcing it. So,
3: yeah, we look into the benefits of shoplifting. You can see what somebody that thinks about shoplifting as having benefits is somebody who is not going to be interested in interdicting fraud and benefits programs. You see. Mike in Deerfield, you're on Chicago's Morning Answer.
4: Hey, Dan, thanks for taking my call. I just saw this yesterday, and this is from the Labor Department data. Confirms that 25% growth in California healthcare and social assistance jobs between 22 and 26 is driving nearly all the state's employment growth. And actually, if you strip that out, I saw that it's actually negative by about 0.5%.
3: Yeah.
4: So maybe one of the reasons Pratt is, you know, gaining some momentum, other than people just being fed up by the incompetence of their leaders, is there's no growth in the private sector. And how much of that growth in the health care is that home health care where a family member takes care and gets paid $50,000 or $60,000? I mean, they're just getting robbed blind.
3: 100%. It's a good point you raised. Thanks for the call, Mike. And the flight, too. I saw that what you're referring to out of California, it's no growth in the private sector. This is per IRS data. Between 2020 and 2024, 892 companies escaped from New York with Snake Plissken. $47 billion they took in income with them. 341 of those companies went to Florida. 187 went to Texas. 129 went to North Carolina. And again, this is not just billionaires fleeing, just as the same thing in Illinois. Billionaires are insulated from terrible public policy. They can endure whatever Gavin Newsom or Kathy Hochul or J.B. Pritzker throws at them. It's the hollowing out of big cities and the hollowing out of failed states. 892 companies, four-year period, $47 billion in income, and there's, you know, residual, as we talked about with the impact that Citadel had. Citadel alone, something on the order of $3.5 billion impact, negative impact on Illinois since they left. Talking about the purchasing power of their employees and all that stuff, all the millionaires that are minted at a company like multimillionaires at Citadel. Yeah, that's what's happening. That is what's happening. But again, it's been my thesis that the great sort of counterintuitive result is that the worse they make it, the better it gets for them, because productive, commonsensical people are the ones driving the exodus. But maybe there are enough that have, or at least having a present fit with common sense, such that as we began the show, you could see something unthinkable just a few months ago occur in L.A. and maybe even the state of California. George in Naperville.
5: Darren, in Obama land, benefits have no borders.
3: That's right. Thanks for the call, George. Dan Prof, Chicago's Morning Answer.
6: 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The Answer.
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12: Good morning, 44 degrees, variable clouds in and around Chicago. On AM 560, The Answer, I'm Mike Scott. Expect more clouds throughout the day, windy and warmer with a couple of showers. A 16-passenger list from the cruise ship at the center of a hantavirus outbreak are now isolating at a medical facility in Nebraska. That state's director of public health, Ashley Neumeier, joined Fox News this morning to discuss how Nebraska prepared its health system for testing for hantavirus.
13: We have done something in Nebraska that has not been done anywhere else in the country, where within 48 hours, we stood up testing capabilities for hantavirus. It was, a tremendous partnership across federal, state, local emergency preparedness, laboratory folks.
12: But hantavirus requires prolonged exposure to spread between humans, making it much less transmissible than, say, something like COVID-19. Primary elections today in Nebraska and West Virginia, Georgia, Idaho, and Kentucky, Oregon, and Pennsylvania not far off on May 19. Global shares trading mostly lower as optimism encouraged by record rallies on Wall Street are clashing with pessimism over oil prices and a potential AI bubble. A man seriously hurt in a shootout involving Chicago police. Shooting happened last night around 10:35 in the 3100 block of East 83rd Street. A Cook County judge is delaying a ruling on whether to appoint a special prosecutor to investigate possible crimes committed by federal agents during Operation Midway Blitz. The judge yesterday saying a ruling may come on May 21st. An Oak Brook teen is charged in a March crash that left a Downers Grove couple dead. Francesco Rendina faces two counts of reckless homicide for the March 27th incident, where the 17-year-old was driving in a reckless manner over 100 miles an hour when his SUV slammed into another vehicle at Highland and 35th in Downers Grove. Reed Jacobson and his wife Catherine were killed in that crash. Cubs begin a set in Atlanta. White Sox host the Royals. The news is service of the daily podcast of Chicago's Morning Answer and the Sean Thompson Show. 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
12: Yes. 45 degrees in the Team Hochberg Traffic Center. 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Accident, left lane block inbound right at Route 83 on the Eisenhower this morning. You're backed up to Addison Road, Stevenson outbound. Remember, the construction zone jammed and slow this morning. You're down to two lanes for ongoing road work between Western and Pulaski. Chicago's Morning Answer continues next, but first, check of your forecast in the Air Right Heating and Cooling Weather Center. Cloudy, becoming windier and warmer. A couple of gusty afternoon thunderstorms can't be ruled out. We'll top out near 75 today.
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0: intersection.
1: High school sports in the NIL era. A really interesting piece in the Wall Street Journal. I didn't really have an appreciation for the dynamics of high school sports in the NIL era until I read this piece. Now, it focuses on Florida, which is a bit of a unusual case because there are no penalties for transferring schools. Sort of in the with the open enrollment and the statewide school choice of Florida, which is a good thing, the high school athletic association sort of went the same direction and says and said you can transfer without penalty in penalty in sport being sitting out a year, for example. So they profile a couple of standout young football players like this kid Amari Stevens, 16-year-old football player from South Florida. Boarded a helicopter with a videographer one day last spring. As the chopper circled Miami, the cameraman explained the purpose of the shoot. Everybody and their mama wants to know where he's going to play ball next year. He's a whip-fast sophomore wide receiver with two state championships under his belt. You would think if he's part of a successful program, he'd stay, but you'd be wrong. As he's looking at high school campuses on the chopper, he's listing the attributes, NFL alums, college stars, state titles. Teens in Florida, especially in the lucrative sports of football, basketball, and baseball, jump from school to school chasing playing time, winning teams, talented teammates, connected coaches, and anything else that might put them on the radar of colleges, boosters, and corporate sponsors with millions to spend. That's not necessarily anything new, but there are some new dynamics here. There's the ability to make money legally in the system. There are NIL deals at the high school level now, if you didn't know. But, of course, the rules are that you're not allowed to pressure or induce a kid to come to your school. Now, as coaches who spoke to the Wall Street Journal say, I mean, that's not nice on paper, but it's difficult to prove and rule breaking is rampant. You see it. I mean, this happened in the Chicago Public League. It happens with Catholic schools and football, too. I mean, the recruitment that goes on. I mean, you know, Sonny Cox at King was legendary for it on the basketball side. The Florida legislature has passed a bill to limit switching teams mid-season or playing different sports at different schools in the same year. That's pending DeSantis's signature. But, of course, you have parents, some coaches, some administrators, some state high school association sports folks saying, you know, jumping from school to school provides no continuity and it's not exactly conducive to a kid's intellectual development. You know, the learning part of high school. You know, we know in many respects, that's all but over now as college, as the revenue sports at the collegiate level are just professional leagues now. So Florida enacted open enrollment policy in 2016 to allow families to take leave of underperforming schools. Parents can send their child to any public school as long as it has room and they provide transportation. And so the Florida High School Athletic Association, as I said, followed suit and dissolved its transfer regulations. And 5 years later, NIL arrived. As the executive director of the Florida High School Athletic Association, it's an economic thing. It's not so much about winning a state championship, but getting to that next level where I can earn those NIL dollars. It boils down, another county athletic director. It boils down to getting exposure. You're the best athlete at a small school, and no one's coming to your games to look at you. You know, I'm not so sure that's true. I mean, in this era of this digital era and turning over every rock to find talent, I'm not sure people get passed over because they're at a small school. You know, travel is not even necessary in some respects, at least to identify talent. You can see it online. And with the recruiting that goes on overseas now, I don't know. That sounds to me like a little bit of an anachronistic take on it. Under the rules, school representatives must not, quote, pressure, urge, or entice, unquote, students to transfer for athletic reasons. But again, as I said, come on. Florida does allow high school earners to earn NIL money for off-field endorsements or other legitimate work. And the payouts at the high school level, according to this report, range from a few hundred dollars to five-figure trading card deals for big-name players like this kid that's won, this wide receiver has won two state championships and is attending his fourth school in 4 years. He's got some endorsement deals. They're required to, the high school athletes who have NIL deals are required to disclose them, but not the amount or the company. And according to the Florida High School Athletic Association, few actually even bother disclosing deals they have, even though you don't have to disclose the amount to the company. 36 disclosures last year is what the High School Athletic Association in Florida received. The executive director estimated there were many hundreds of deals statewide. And what's going on at well-funded schools is people are, quote, just essentially cutting the kids a blank check. They don't have to do anything. Well, that's also going on at the collegiate level. So going back to this kid, Amari, the standout wide receiver, moved through four schools in 10 months, spent the first 2 years at St. Thomas Aquinas, which is a storied football program in Fort Lauderdale, then transferred to a prep school in Plantation called American Heritage, where he ran track and prepared to catch passes from a marquee quarterback. A semester later, he was at Edison, and a month after that at Chaminade Madonna in Hollywood, Florida. His parents said they never violated recruiting rules or received money for transfers, for his transfers. However, it's also noted in the story without comment that his parents, a UPS driver and a former hair salon owner, and there's nothing wrong with that, but they estimate that they have spent $500,000 in support of Amari's athletic development. And now their full-time job is managing his athletic development. So a UPS driver and a hair salon owner spent $500,000 on their 16-year-old kid, and they can quit their jobs and manage his career at this stage. I guess he's 18 now. At this stage without a source of income? By the way, his coach at Edison, his third school that he left a month and a half to go to his fourth school. Oh, I guess actually he's probably still 16 or 17 because he did two schools in a year. I'm thinking he goes year to year. This guy's moving around on a monthly basis as needed. His coach at Edison is Luther Campbell from Two Live Crew. And I guess Luther Campbell, I didn't know this, is co-founded Youth Football League, and he is a well-known commodity in high school football in the state of Florida. And he's, you know, pushing the transfer portal the way that, the way Deion Sanders is at the collegiate level. Or Kurt Cignetti, frankly. Yeah, there was a Florida high school product at the White House yesterday with Cignetti. Fernando Mendoza, who's a great kid, high character kid. No reason to believe that this Amari isn't. We're just using him as an example to talk about the system and say, does this make sense to you? 312-642-5600 is the alphawealthgroup.com answer line and text line. Of course, Florida is, you know, a hotbed of football talent, so yeah, that's not new. There's another approach, and maybe this is the answer to all of the questions about the NIL era and regulation and trying to empower athletic associations and require these disclosures and so forth. Maybe it all really comes down to this. Caden Henderson is a bona fide star. He's a linebacker from Tampa. The 17-year-old five-star junior has offers from 50 colleges, including Notre Dame, Ohio State, and LSU. Please go to Northwestern. I'm kidding. He plans to spend all 4 years at the same high school, Jesuit High School, an all-boys Catholic school, which has a strong college prep program, along with a history of sending players to D1 and D1 programs and even the NFL. His father, Randy, who's a healthcare executive, there have been other schools that reached out, but he said he and his wife, who's an attorney, wanted to keep the focus on education, not football. Of potential NIL deals, Mr. Henderson, Caden's dad, our lights are on, our bills are paid. No interest. Something else, it's changing the game too. At the top tier, the quality of competition has never been higher, but often there are fewer people in the bleachers to watch. Gate receipts have fallen in some places because locals won't turn out for a team of strangers. They're putting together all-star teams, is what the point is. The executive director of the Athletic Association, there are no community teams anymore. I live 3 miles away from the school that I coached for 20 years, and the last time I went to a game, there was not one kid on the sideline that I knew. Ken in Grays Lake, you're on Chicago's Morning Answer.
0: Good morning. I was a football coach for a long time. All three of my kids were recruited for college athletics, so I do have some insight in this. I know personally of people that have moved from one town to another because they thought their player would get better exposure at a bigger high school. Sure. I can tell you that Jelly Belly's COVID lockdowns killed the potential for a lot of kids to get recruited. My son lost his junior year of football because of Pritzker and the COVID ending of sports. And junior year for football players is prime time to get recruited. So a lot of kids in Illinois got overlooked because of COVID. But the bottom line is, for all this school jumping around, I'm wondering if you put in a rule that says before you can transfer schools, you have to test academically at grade level, and how much of it would suddenly stop.
1: That's interesting. That's an interesting idea. Thanks for the call, Ken. Yeah, I mean, you need the parental oversight that the Hendersons are providing, but maybe that too. Amari, the standout wide receiver, getting B's and C's, according to the story. But it also, just in terms of what high school sports is, Apopka High, north of Orlando, lost 18 returning football players last year. Head coach Jeff Ralston, who had led the team to a state title, to state title games 3 times in 6 years, opted to retire rather than try to rebuild. He sort of sounds like he's the Nick Saban of Florida high school football. We were down to a JV team, basically, said the coach, Ralston. These guys don't want what we're selling anymore. Commitment, character, integrity. He said those who left told him, we're not getting offers here. And of course, you have to keep in mind what I think most adults know, that about 2% of high school athletes nationally will play in a D1 program, much less get NIL deals, much less play professional sports. Bob in Buffalo Grove.
2: Good morning, Dan. Always good talking to you. Let me flash back many years ago. My daughter was playing softball and we met with the coaches, and who said to us, the parents, your kids cannot take drugs. If I find out, they're off. No questions asked. And I will find out. Four players were found positive or were found taking drugs. They lost four star players. One of the parents wanted their girl to go on to play, you know, college ball. They switched schools, and she got placed into an adjoining high school to continue on with her softball. I often wondered what happened to her and the other players that were drug tested positive.
1: Thanks for the call, Bob. Dan Proft, Chicago's Morning Answer.
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1: That sound means it's time for our weekly installment of In-Depth History with Frank, the history teacher from Arlington Heights, because there's nothing new in this world, just the history you don't know, and Frank does. Frank, take it away.
4: Good morning. The strangest-looking Electoral College map, no doubt, is that of 1872. President Grant won quite easily, but his opponent, Horace Greeley, died 3 weeks after the election, but before the Electoral College met, so four additional men got votes, making the map quite colorful. But the congressional map was clearly red across the whole country as the freedmen now had the franchise and voted heavily Republican. And that 1872 map also had more uniformly shaped districts. Here in Illinois, our current map, well, it would be easier to draw a smiley face while playing Twister and Operation at the same time than to draw at many of the 17 districts. Now, Britain faced similar problems with their parliamentary boroughs in the early 1800s. Rotten boroughs were those that had their population thin out due to urban migration. Pocket boroughs were similar, but the right to elect the MP was due to special privilege given to a local aristocrat who controlled the votes. We have our own rotten boroughs in a way. Wyoming, Vermont, and Alaska all have less than the required population for a district. But we also have our own version of the pocket boroughs, the unconstitutional, racially gerrymandered districts across the country that are now being dismantled by state legislatures in light of the recent Supreme Court ruling. Yet despite all the hyperventilating, once these are resolved, a more small-D democratic polity should emerge. In 1874, in the midst of an economic depression with a normal map, the House went Dem, what was a complete reversal of 1872. In 1912, the Dems gained 61 seats, but then lost the same amount back 2 years later. 1894 and 1932 had triple-digit swings. But since the Voting Rights Act, with only a few exceptions, the swings have been more mild, as our political class chooses its own voters. Change is then hard to come by, so is it any wonder Congress has such dismal approval ratings? Thankfully, SCOTUS took a sledgehammer to this long-standing insult to the ideals of our Declaration of Independence.
1: Excellent, as always, Frank. Thank you so much. Coming up at 7:07, we'll turn our attention to Iran and that ceasefire that's on life support. It's now 7 o'clock on AM 560 WIND.
5: Iran will be a big topic in China. I'm Dave Anthony, Fox News. When President Trump goes there for talks, he'll leave today after saying this about the ceasefire.
6: It's one of the weakest right now. It's on life support.
5: Calling garbage Iran's counterproposal trying to end the conflict. And now Israel is sending Iron Dome missile defense to a Gulf country Iran's attacked the United Arab Emirates. Fox's Lucas Tomlinson's there in Dubai.
7: Multiple officials tell Fox the Emirates are not taking any of these attacks on this country lying down. They've hit back, launching multiple airstrikes against Iranian oil facilities, as first reported by the Wall Street Journal. After more than 2,800 Iranian drones and missiles have been launched here, more than twice the number launched at any other country during the war, including Israel.
5: And oil prices up more than 3% as shipping remains mostly halted in the Strait of Hormuz, which China relies on heavily for oil as the U.S. military keeps a blockade around Iran's ports. The Americans quarantined in Omaha after being taken off that hantavirus-stricken cruise ship are said to be doing well without symptoms. Ashley Neumeyer, the director of Public Health Nebraska, tells Fox this morning.
8: Hantavirus, in order for it to spread, it does need prolonged human-to-human contact. So this is different from the COVID-19 virus.
5: Two others are isolated in Atlanta. Others quarantined overseas. The outbreak killed three people on the cruise. Days after Virginia's Supreme Court struck down as illegal a voter-approved congressional redistricting map that would benefit Democrats, a win for Republicans again at the Supreme Court.
9: On Friday, Alabama Attorney General Steve Marshall asked the Supreme Court to pause a lower court ruling blocking the state from using a congressional map approved in 2023 until after the 2030 census. Approved by the state's GOP legislature, the map would eliminate one of the state's two largely black House districts. The Supreme Court's conservative majority granting the request, sending the case back to a lower court, which could ramp up efforts to use the map ahead of the midterm elections.
5: That's Fox's Kristen Goodwin. There are primaries today in West Virginia and Nebraska. 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
10: Variable clouds, 44 degrees. At 7:02 on AM 560, The Answer, I'm Mike Scott in the QC Kinetics newsroom. A man seriously hurt in a shootout involving Chicago police. It happened last night around 10:35 p.m. in the 3100 block of East 83rd. A woman killed by police in suburban Mundelein on Monday. Officers were called to a home on Ashbrook Drive at about 6 p.m. Lake County, Illinois Major Crimes Task Force says police confronted a woman who rushed at them with two large knives. She was shot by one of the officers and died later at a nearby hospital. Authorities are naming the teen who was killed in a shooting during a post-prom party over the weekend in northwest Indiana. The LaPorte County coroner says 17-year-old Javon Townsend died after shots were fired Saturday night at a home in Pine Township. The party reportedly followed Michigan City High School's prom. Chicago City Council Committee believes that Chicago taxpayers should help pay for a major development near the United Center on the city's west side.
11: These parking lots have been a very clear gray divide between what is a beautiful community in Garfield Park and the economic viability of Fulton Market.
10: 27th Ward Alderman Walter Red Burnett. Meantime, resident Dan Ola says no.
12: Burnett and Johnson are giving away $55 million of relief to the 1901 project and a $55 million tax increase for the rest of us.
10: The $7 billion project is planned by the owners of the Bulls and Blackhawks. Cubs on the road in Atlanta, Sox hosting the Royals. 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
10: 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Elmhurst accident, York and Crestview. Oakbrook Terrace report of an accident. Roosevelt Road and Villa. And in Barrington Hills, report of an accident, Algonquin and Helm. Major delays on I-90. It's southbound right at the Illinois-Wisconsin state line this morning. You have a few vehicles disabled along the right-hand shoulder, gumming up the works. Chicago's Morning Answer continues next. But first, a check of your forecast in our AirRight Heating and Cooling Weather Center.
23: Today will be mostly cloudy with increasing wind and warmer temperatures. Expect a few showers in the afternoon, possibly accompanied by gusty winds and small hail. The high will reach 73 degrees. Tonight, there is a chance of a thunderstorm in some areas during the evening. Otherwise, it will be partly cloudy and windy with a low of 51 degrees. I'm meteorologist Jason Katerina on AM 560, The Answer.
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0: morning. He provided some color on some of the comments he was making on social media over the weekend about the unsatisfactory, to put it lightly, response he got from the Iranians to any sort of peace deal, saying the ceasefire is on life support at this juncture.
1: What?
2: For the time being, the ceasefire remains in place.
1: You know, it's unbelievably weak, I would say. I would call it the weakest right now. After reading that piece of garbage they sent us, I didn't even finish reading it. They said, I'm not going to waste my time reading it. I would say it's one of the weakest right now. It's on life support. They understand. These are all medical people. Dr. Oz, life support is not a good thing. Do you agree?
3: Die prognostic.
1: I would say the ceasefire is on massive life support, where the doctor walks in and says, sir, your loved one has approximately a 1% chance of living.
0: And despite what some have suggested, the skeptics, that Iran can outlast the United States, Trump will lose interest, he's under pressure. That's not what the president said.
1: If you can believe it, they didn't. How stupid? Are they stupid people? They didn't want to believe it. They think that, well, I'll get tired of this, or I'll get bored, or I'll have some pressure. But there's no pressure. There's no pressure at all. We're going to have a complete victory. We've already, in theory, had a complete victory from the military standpoint. The military, look.
0: He also said that the initial agreement, or the initial response that they walked back, apparently I'm talking about the Iranians, which I suppose was the basis for his optimism that they were close to a deal, was that there was initial agreement to turn over or allow the United States to come in and obtain that enriched uranium that's part of Trump's must have.
4: The Iranians agreed to allow the removal of all their enriched uranium.
1: Yeah, yeah. Well, they did it 2 days ago. They didn't. Okay. They did 2 days ago. They said, you're going to have to take it. We were going to go with them. But they changed their mind because they didn't put it in the paper. So when they sent us this document that we waited 4 days for, that should have taken 10 minutes to do, look, very simple. We get that. They guarantee no nuclear weapons for a very long period of time, and a couple of other minor things, but they just can't get there. So they agree with us, and then they take it back.
0: Yeah, well, finally, it sounds like the president's patience is running out, and we found out yesterday that the United Arab Emirates' patience has run out at least a few days ago because they have launched strikes inside Iran. How does that factor into the dynamics? For more on those issues and others, please be joined by Kenneth Pollack, who's the Vice President for Policy at the Middle East Institute. He previously was a senior fellow at the American Enterprise Institute. Kenneth Pollack, thanks for joining us. Appreciate it.
5: Great to be here, Dan. Thanks for having me on.
0: So how do you interpret those comments from President Trump as he's getting a little bit exasperated with the Iranians, clearly?
5: Yeah, frustrated was the word that I was going to use. Yeah. And look, I'll be honest with you, Dan, this was always where I figured we were going to end up. You know, we got to recognize that the leadership in Tehran we have right now, first, is divided. And I think that's part of the reason why the administration is saying they're hearing these very different things, right? We need to recognize we decapitated Iran's leadership starting this war. So what's left is kind of fighting it out amongst themselves about what course Iran is going to take. But what we've consistently seen is that the guys who always end up with the upper hand, at least the last couple of months, and I would also say over the last 47 years, the guys who always end up with the upper hand are the hardest of the hardliners, right? And these guys have no interest in cutting a deal with us. They want nuclear weapons. They oppose the 2015 nuclear deal with Obama because they thought it was too generous to the United States. And, you know, whatever we may believe, they seem to think they're winning. They seem to think that they can outlast us, that the pain that they're inflicting on us by closing the strait is worse than the pain we're inflicting on them through the blockade.
0: Well, there's sort of like the Monty Python's Black Knight, it seems to me. Yeah, merely flesh wounds, really? I mean, and there's a lot more that could come, and I suppose if you were advising the president, describing those hardliners that appear to be preeminent as they are, then what do you do if both you and Bibi say no nukes and a commitment to not pursue them for some period of time? It's been rumored 20 years, you know, however you could enforce that, combined with we have to have the enriched uranium. Both Trump and Bibi have said that over the last 24 hours again. So how do you get there?
5: Yeah, so look, I mean, at this point in time, Dan, there are three pathways open to the United States. One is we make concessions to them. We give them what they want. And I'm very glad to hear the president so consistently rejecting that pathway. That would be absolutely disastrous. So the two that are left are the path of, you know, significant escalation. And again, the president keeps threatening this. And obviously, as you're kind of hinting at, the United States is the most powerful country on earth. We do have options for escalation. The issue that we have, again, is that you've got a group of people in Tehran, the leadership there, who truthfully doesn't care very much, if at all, about the Iranian economy, doesn't care about their people, right? They're perfectly willing to kill themselves in power, remain in power through killing as many Iranians as they have to. We saw that back in January where they killed, you know, anywhere from 5,000 to 35,000 people to suppress the latest round of popular revolts against them. So we can try to escalate, but not clear how that would work, when it would work, what it would take. And then the last option is strategic patience, right? Wear them out, stay the course, let the blockade have its impact in the expectation that at some point in time, you will get Iranian leaders saying, you know what, this really is too much. But, you know, those are really the two courses open to us. Neither is great. I can understand why the president kind of, you know, seems to go back and forth between the two of them. You know, on the one hand, threatening escalation, on the other hand, saying, you know, I can wait as long as I have to. But, you know, he's really outlined what our options are.
0: Well, can't you do strategic patience with strikes? I mean, for example, you had the president talking the other day in a sit down with Cheryl Atkinson about, you know, there are many, and he's not the only one who said this, there are many targets that we've already identified, you know, military targets or industrial production targets that have not been hit yet. So we could resume taking out those targets that we have already identified. We could restart Project Freedom to escort ships through the Strait of Hormuz and dare the Iranians to strike. That they haven't been very successful trying to do that. I mean, so you can be patient and let the blockade take its effect and let the population simmer while also continuing to debilitate them and moving commerce through the strait with our people.
5: Sure. So first on resuming the bombing, I would actually say to me that is actually the escalation piece, right? Because it would really be about going after new target sets, right? The ones that the president just mentioned, power plants, additional industrial facilities, civilian infrastructure, trying to inflict more pain on the Iranians. And I suspect that's where we're going to end up at some point, not too far away, because that's kind of the next step in the escalatory ladder. There's a sense of logic to that. I'm glad you brought up the escort mission, though, because I actually think that was a very important move on the part of the United States. It was something I was waiting for us to do for a number of weeks. And I'll be honest with you, I think that was, you know, had a huge impact on the Iranians. It's worth people understanding that what happened was the U.S. Navy enabled two American commercial ships to move through the Strait of Hormuz. The Iranians threw everything at them they could, and they couldn't hit them. That's really important. Instead, mm-hmm. what they did, though, was they hit a South Korean ship elsewhere, and they started lobbing missiles again at the United Arab Emirates. And for whatever reason, we decided to shut that operation down. I suspect it's because of the attacks on the United Arab Emirates that we were afraid those would expand to the other Gulf states. And that's what makes that option hard. Again, I think we'll wind up going that route because showing the Iranians that they can't control the Strait of Hormuz is hugely important for the future of commerce and the international economy. And I also do think that escalating is, to try to cause them more pain is going to be important. But we got to recognize they're going to shoot back. They're going to shoot at our allies in the Gulf. That's not something we really want to have happen. I think that's why President Trump has been trying to give this ceasefire a chance.

0: actively, given the fact that they are being attacked actively by the Iranians. But while it's symbolically important, we should recognize there's really nothing that the Emirates or any of our Gulf allies can add in a meaningful military sense on top of what we and the Israelis already bring to the fight. I mean, we and the Israelis...
1: Well, right, of course, of course.
0: Not that big a deal.
1: And our NATO allies, for that matter, you know, it's nice that Starmer is sending a destroyer over, one of their two or three. Right. Good grief. The whole reporting over the weekend about Macron and Starmer getting together to figure out some sort of way to facilitate commerce through the strait. I mean, you know, they're a couple of eunuchs, aren't they?
0: well, yeah.
1: Maybe not. Maybe don't want to be that strong, but you know what I'm saying.
0: Yeah, symbolically, it would be great to have our European allies joining us in the fight. And by the way, they actually do have some real capabilities that we could use that our Gulf allies don't, because, you know, we made a decision back in the late 1970s, early 1980s, for a division of labor in NATO. We would build carrier battle groups and attack submarines, and we would let the Europeans build all the mine clearing assets. So they actually have a much better mine clearing capability than we do. And so getting a bunch, and yeah, we need more than one destroyer, but getting a bunch of European destroyers and frigates would actually be helpful.
1: President Trump also expressed some disappointment with the Kurds, saying something to the effect of, we sent weapons to the Kurds to get to whoever they wanted them to get to, with respect to sort of the Iranian dissidents that they want to see, you know, take up arms and aid in the fight to throw out this regime. And so how does that play in terms of trying to, you know, provide aid and comfort to those who would like to, take on the IRGC indigenously?
0: Yeah. So this is a bit of a thorny question, Dan. And I confess I've got a fair amount of sympathy for the Kurds on this one. Understand, first of all, nobody's paying any attention to this. The Iraqi Kurds are getting hit as badly as anyone except maybe the United Arab Emirates by the Iranians in this. And in fact, in some ways it's worse for the Iraqi Kurds because they don't have any air defenses, right? So the Iranians are throwing a lot of stuff at the Emirates, but the Emirates are shooting it all down, right? The Kurds are defenseless. And so far more stuff is actually hitting Kurdistan than anywhere else. And if you actually look at a map of where the stuff is actually hitting, there are all kinds of explosions all over Kurdistan. So they are far more vulnerable than anyone else is. In addition, you know, they live right next to the Iranians, and what they're trying to calculate is what happens over the long term. If the Americans are going to be here to protect us against the Iranians over the long term, trust me, they will be with us. The Kurds hate the Iranians. They would love to be our allies. They've been trying to be our allies since 1975, we just keep throwing them in the gutter. But they're afraid that we won't be. And until they're convinced that we're going to stick around long after this war to help defend them against the Iranians, they are, you know, hedging and trying very hard not to piss off the Iranians for fear that when this war ends, we're going to walk away and then the Iranians are going to come looking for revenge.
1: So President Trump, sit down with Xi. What should he be asking of Xi vis-a-vis the Middle East and vis-a-vis America more generally, with, you know, in addition to saying, you know, please stop sending your honeypots to our weak links like Eric Swalwell?
0: So, look, I mean, let's start with the fact that, as you're kind of pointing out there, Dan, we have huge equities with the Chinese, right? And the Middle East is clearly one set of issues we've got with them, and we need them to deal with that. But we can't lose sight of everything else going on there, right? And the administration has laid out, you know, a whole bunch of different things that they want from the Chinese on trade, on other geoeconomic and geostrategic issues. They're absolutely right to do so. But, you know, that's just it is. We shouldn't trade off the Middle East on those other things. You know, we shouldn't give up on those other things just to get their help on the Middle East. We got to strike a balance here. On the Middle East, you know, we want a few things. One, we want their pressure on the Iranians. And in many ways, that's the most important thing. China is Iran's

0: most important trade partner. And therefore, the Chinese have a lot of leverage with them. And the Chinese, frankly, were critically important in getting the Iranians to agree to the ceasefire in the first place. So we need to get the Chinese to lean on the Iranians, agree to reasonable terms. Second, we need to get the Chinese to be willing to cut off their trade with the Iranians if the Iranians won't do that. And, you know, here there's a good argument for the president to make, which is, you know, the Chinese want stability and peace in the region. And Iran, A, is the holdup right now, and B, is a force for instability, aggression, and violence in the Middle East. And frankly, the Chinese understand it. And it always made the Chinese somewhat ambivalent about the Iranians. This is a moment when they need to get a lot more ambivalent about the Iranians. In fact, they need to read the Riot Act to the Iranians and say, enough of this stuff. You guys need to become responsible members of this community so we can all enjoy peace and prosperity.
1: Well, maybe you don't say this explicitly to Xi, you know, because you don't want to embarrass him. But hey, Xi, I mean, the reality, the subtext is that you're dependent on Western economies. You're an export country. And your economy is weakening. You got all kinds of problems, and those problems are only going to multiply if you are antagonistic towards the West and particularly America.
0: Right. I mean, this is ultimately about, you know, where's your bread really buttered, right? How much are you getting from the Iranians? How important is that to you compared to your relationship with the United States and through us with the rest of the Western and developed world? Right? What do you want at the end of the day? And, you know, we need to recognize, again, the Chinese are antagonistic to us. I think at some level they do see us as the enemy. So they like the fact that the Iranians are frustrating us. But we got to get them over that. And we got to get them to focus on, you know, where their real interests lie, which are with us, not with the Iranians.
1: Kenneth Pollack is the Vice President for Policy at the Middle East Institute, former Senior Fellow at the American Enterprise Institute as well. Kenneth Pollack, thanks so much for joining us. Appreciate it.
0: My pleasure, Dan. Thanks so much for having me on.
1: Yeah, and he joined us on the AlphaWealthGroup.com answer line.
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1: Coming up at 7:37, we normally talk all things Illinois policy with Mark Lennon, founder of WirePoints.org. But he's been in Ukraine. He's in Poland right now. So we're going to get a debriefing of what he saw on the front lines in Ukraine. And maybe we'll get into a little Illinois policy as well. That's at 7:37. 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
8: 7:32, 46 degrees. I'm Mike Scott in the QC Kinetics newsroom. President Trump says the ceasefire with Iran is on life support.
9: Say it like it is. Iran cannot have a nuclear weapon. They're very dangerous. They're very volatile. It's a terrible thing that's happened over there. They've killed 42,000 people.
8: The president is also set to depart for China today. Meantime, Republicans notching another victory in the Supreme Court in the ongoing redistricting battle. In a 6-3 ruling, the justices lifted a federal court's injunction against Alabama Republicans and their congressional map, paving the way for it used to be in the 2026 midterms. Nebraska and West Virginia holding primary elections today. A man seriously injured in a shootout involving Chicago police. According to CPD, officers stopped a man who had a gun. During the stop, shots were fired. The man was rushed to nearby University of Chicago Hospital, where he's listed in serious condition. A firearm was recovered from the scene. A woman killed by police in Mundelein on Monday. It happened near a home on Ashbrook Drive around 6 p.m. Lake County, Illinois Major Crimes Task Force say police told them the woman rushed at them with two large knives, and only then was she shot by one of the officers. An Illinois state senator has joined environmental activists calling for more regulation of data centers near Joliet. State Senator Rachel Ventura.
10: There are currently no checks and balances on data center developers, and they're flooding the state with proposals, driving up our utility bills, threatening our water supply, and leaving our communities in the dark.
8: Opponents of the $20 billion data center project in Joliet say big tech money arrived before public oversight. Cubs on the road to begin a new 3-game set in Atlanta. White Sox host the Royals, and a check of the roads comes your way in 2 minutes on AM 560, The Answer.
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16: 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Kennedy. Express lanes have a delay and an accident with a right lane block inbound right at Armitage this morning. Stevenson inbound slows up on the brakes, Harlem to Kedzie. And delays, slow traffic eastbound Jane Addams, I-90 between Meacham and Route 53. Chicago's Morning Answer continues next. But first, a check of your forecast in our Air Right Heating and Cooling Weather Center. Cloudy today. Windy and warmer by the afternoon, and gusty winds and maybe a thunderstorm. High of 75.
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0: playing Dan Proft here. That theme music means it's time for our weekly conversation with the wirepoints.org folks. All things Illinois policy related. Mark Lennon is the founder of wirepoints.org. And he joins us from Poland. We're going to do something different than we normally do because Mark, as he mentioned he would be doing a couple weeks back, has went to Ukraine, has been in Ukraine, and he's going to report back with some first-person accounting of what it looked like ground, what it looks like ground level there. Mark, thanks so much for joining us. Appreciate it.
1: Thanks for taking this up, Dan.
0: So tell us what you saw.
1: Yeah, well, I was in a safe area of Ukraine, the western part, mostly in Lviv, which looks like life is normal. They're trying to live their lives as normal, keep the economy going. Lviv, of course, is a beautiful city, and it has retained that. Some parts of the countryside look a little tired, as you'd expect, but for the most part, it's fine in the west. The front, of course, remains brutal, despite the tremendous success that the Ukrainians have been having. And on the war front, this is where the American press has just been way, way behind things. They fought the Russians to a standstill at least a year ago, despite, I have to say, Trump's claims that the Ukrainians were losing. And now they really have some spring in their step. You know, there are these deep strikes going into Russia, crippling the Russian economy. They are stopped on the front. They've lost 1.3 million casualties, the Russians have, including 500,000 dead. You know, the joke in Ukraine, you know, I've heard several times, is at the start of the war, we were told we could never win because we're trying to fight the second best army in the world. Well, today we're fighting the second best army in Ukraine. And that turns out to be pretty true. And don't take my word for it. Let me just say, don't take my word for these things. It's the most notable commentary that I watch closely that gets reported, not by the American press but by others, is from Russians. You know, including very prominent voices there that are ultra nationalist, rah rah war, expansionary Putin fans. They say the war is lost. The Russian economy is in deep trouble. The head of the Communist Party, who's in the Duma, the parliament, said last week that they're facing a 1917-style revolution again if somehow things aren't turned around. And he was referring to the war they're losing and the economy.
0: I'm not so sure that anybody thought that this was the Russian bear of the Soviet era, but it's just the overwhelming resource advantage that the Russians had. Where is the casualty? Not that this is how you measure success, but where's the casualty number at for the Ukrainians?
1: That the highest credible estimate I've seen is 200,000 dead. Mm-hmm. That number is less certain because the Ukrainians don't release the number. We know for sure that it's 15,000 civilians because Putin kills families in their beds pretty much every night. You know, estimates range from 100,000 to 200,000.
0: And so how is this statement that Putin made over the weekend that the war may be coming to an end very soon? Is that you think that's the result, I'm assuming, of what you're describing in terms of the state of the war?
1: It's a head-scratcher. You know, that was very significant because the Russia experts were stunned that he would say even that, but he did not elaborate. So whether he's going to declare victory and pull out or escalate or whatever, we don't know. And so I can't speculate on that either.
0: What do the Ukrainians that you talked to think of Zelensky? I mean, there was another high-profile incident of alleged corruption. His second-in-command is at the center of it. Is that something they treat like we treat corruption in Chicago as just part of the price of living there?
1: No, that's the fight against corruption is like a second war for the Ukrainians. That's part of why they had their initial revolution that sparked all this in 2014. The pro-Russian president that they had elected, who turned pro-Russian and was dismantling democracy, was extremely corrupt, and so that's part of why they revolted against them. They do not like Zelensky's tolerance for corruption, and I think it's absolutely fair to say that Zelensky tolerates that. He stepped on some of the anti-corruption measures, but the prosecutor, that scandal you're talking about, they've indicted 9 people already, more coming. The people are dead set against corruption and cleaning that up, and the likely replacements are thing as a whistle, as far as I can tell. It's a guy named Zelensky and another one named Budinov. They're both come out of the military, would continue the war effort as it is, and really fight corruption, I believe. That's a point I really want to emphasize. Don't equate Ukraine with Zelensky. They are not the same thing. And if you've got complaints about Zelensky, make them, but don't dump on the whole country. As I'm afraid the president has done and the vice president.
0: Well, I mean, Zelensky also handled himself poorly in the last administration and into this one, particularly when he was at the White House. That was not the best strategic approach I've ever seen. So you can understand why there is some skepticism about him. I mean, it's not, it's just like talking about Xi is not talking about the Chinese people necessarily, but I mean, you have to deal with the heads of state at that level, obviously.
1: Yeah, and fundamentally, Ukraine does have to make concessions to get a peace deal. I mean, I'm fully in Trump's camp in terms of pushing both sides hard to get a peace deal, and that's going to require giving up some territory by Ukraine. And Zelensky is accused of not being cooperative enough on that and prolonging the war. That's valid criticism, I think. Although, again, the Ukrainians, I mean, my fear is that the Ukrainians are getting so optimistic that they're going to expand their ambitions, conceivably to include the Crimea, which is the, heavily desired piece of territory on the south, on the Black Sea, that the Russians seized in 2014, but Ukrainians want back.
0: And the populace, just the regular people that you interacted with, they are not so weary with this battle. I mean, 200,000 dead. I mean, good grief. That they will fight on and as you say, try to try to push the Russians back out of Donbass, try to get Crimea back. That's the attitude of the average Ukrainian.
1: That was probably the primary thing that I wanted to get a feel for, is that charge. Some critics of the war say they don't have the will to fight. This is all a Zelensky fight and American corporations promoting this, blah, blah, blah. The Ukrainians are tired of the war. Yeah, they're tired. They want a peace deal too, like just as I described. But yeah, it's best I can tell from talking to people and from all the polls that clearly show this, 2/3 of Ukrainians are willing to fight to the end unless they can get a fair peace deal, something that gives them security, preserves their democracy. They've lived under Russian rule before, obviously, in the Soviet days, and they do not want to go back. And they will look you in your eye and say, we will fight to the end. And I've had people do that.
0: Well, I mean, yeah, and I mean, obviously, they know their own country's history and the famine that was imposed on them by the Soviets and so forth too. So, I mean, they know what they're dealing with, right?
1: That's right. There were at the start of the war, there were 2 million, 4 million probably Russians inside Ukraine. I mean, they were ethnically Russian, spoke Russian. So they sided with the Russians. A million and a half or so of them moved to Russia. They're mostly in those areas occupied by Russia now. So that 1/3, of Ukrainians that's out there that might not be so crazy about the war, well, they're, if not those Russians, they have friends and family that are, and probably from Soviet days, they have friends and family in Russia. So the 2/3 number is a pretty strong number. And by the way, that's a whole lot higher than the American support for the revolution was at the time of our revolution. It was at the most 50%.
0: What's their attitude towards America specifically, NATO generally, NATO countries?
1: Certainly more positive than it is towards Trump. I mean, I have to tell you, they and the whole region don't like Trump. You look at his Trump's approval ratings through, you know, Hungary, Poland, Slovakia, the Czech Republic. You know, it's in the 20s, but, you know, they're kind of ambivalent to the European Union. They do want to join the European Union. They were not happy with the Europeans for being so slow to come to their aid. But, you know, we have shifted. America does not fund the war anymore, you know, for over a year, or provide any philanthropic aid. The $110 billion was just allocated by the Europeans. So the Ukrainians are very grateful for that. And again, I'm sorry to say that, you know, Trump and Vance campaigned for the one guy that was trying to block that European aid. I mean, we wanted to shift the burden over to the Europeans, but then we tried to block the European aid by supporting
0: Orban.
1: Viktor Orban, who was the you know, main obstacle. I just don't get that. That's just a head scratcher to me.
0: You haven't seen Hunter Biden out there while you were there, did you? You know, I don't know, maybe at the Burisma corporate office or anything.
1: They're well aware of that whole story, and you know, they're just disgusted by the whole thing. And you know, that's another example. You know, we are you going to blame all of Ukraine for Zelensky's corruption? Well, you know, the Biden family was a crime wave, and you know, I would hope that if America had a catastrophe, people would still come to our aid despite that.
0: Yes. Well, when you get back, we have another scene that we need you to be, you know, sort of reporter on the ground for. I mean, it's rocking your former stomping grounds, the North Shore. I don't know if you've heard. You've had bigger matters to tend to. But there was an incident at Tony Indian Hill Country Club where a 22-year-old worker there apparently pointed a gun at his coworker's head. And then left. Now, he was subsequently arrested, but you can imagine the trauma that Indian Hill members are suffering today and probably will suffer for years to come. So we're going to need you to make sure that your former North Shore neighbors are okay.
1: Yeah. Well, you might want to get see if you can get Bill Murray on the phone to chime in. You know,
0: exactly.
1: I know.
0: Yeah, I know. Thankfully, the Haverkamps were not injured. So that's the good news. Mark Glennon, founder of WirePoints, WirePoints.org, all things Illinois policy related. Coming to us from Poland, are you on your way back now?
1: Yeah, you got to take a train in to get into Ukraine. I took a train back. I'm in the beautiful Carpathian Mountains. Looks like Switzerland around here, you know, in the south of Poland.
0: Very nice. Well, enjoy the rest of your European vacation of sorts. Mark, thanks so much. Appreciate it.
1: Okay, Dan, thank you.
0: And Mark joins us on the AlphaWealthGroup.com answer line.
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0: Dan Propp here, a little bit more on that incident at Indian Hill Country Club. Yes, as Mark Lennon mentioned, where the Murrays caddied and was the inspiration for Caddyshack. Thank goodness Caddy Master Lou Loomis was there.
13: What's that sign say?
14: No bare feet.
13: What's that sign say?
14: No fighting.
0: No loaded gun.
13: What does
0: it mean? No loaded gun.
13: You only one gumball machine. What's that candy wrapper doing there?
0: Yeah, and you, Angie, pick up that blood. Hopefully the individual charged with arrested and charged with pointing a gun at a coworker's head, rather than getting like a judge like in Cook County, he should have to face Judge Schmales, who, as you know, has sent boys younger than him to the gas chamber, not because he wanted to, but because he felt he owed it to them. How about a Fresca? Coming up at 8:08, he's going to be joining us for Cigar Night, week from tonight, today, May 19th. He is Alex Marlowe. He's the editor-in-chief of Breitbart News and host of the Alex Marlowe Show on these airwaves, 3 to 4. We'll discuss the Save America Act, midterms. 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It's now 8 o'clock on AM560 WIND.
14: Inflation rises again. I'm Dave Anthony, Fox News. Because of the surge in oil and at the gas pump, the consumer price index rose 0.6% last month, and the annual rate jumped up in April, too.
15: Year-over-year, 3.8%. That's just a little bit hotter than we expected. We were looking for 3.7, and it's much higher than the 3.3 we got the month prior.
14: Fox Business Network Cheryl Cassonia's oil prices rise again this morning, up 3%, with no end in sight to the Iran conflict after the president said the ceasefire is on life support, calling Iran's counterproposal garbage. With U.S. blockade around Iran's ports still in place, he'll today go to China, which relies heavily on Iran's oil. Interior Secretary Doug Burgum just told Fox.
16: The U.S. economy is strong. China's economy is faltering. It's just a great spot, and President Trump's leadership's putting us in a great place to come out on top.
14: Well, the War Secretary's at the Capitol testifying at a House hearing before also going to the Senate later.
17: This department remains laser-focused on increasing lethality and survivability of our fighting force from the front lines. The factory floor.
14: And as Fox's Jennifer Griffin reports from the Capitol, Pete Hegseth is pushing a $1.5 trillion military budget next year.
18: A 44% increase from a year ago. With the Iran war as a backdrop and concerns from lawmakers that the Pentagon is not being honest about what the war has cost so far, expect heated questioning.
14: 18 passengers taken from the hantavirus stricken cruise ship remain isolated in the U.S., most in Nebraska, none showing symptoms there. Of the two in quarantine in Atlanta, one had mild symptoms. It's primary day in two states, West Virginia and Nebraska, where the polls just opened, and one race getting the most attention for a House seat. Democrats hope to flip from red to blue.
19: GOP Rep. Don Bacon is not seeking re-election, and where millions of dollars in out-of-state money has been spent by several Democrats, including ugly primary battles between leading hopefuls John Kavanaugh and Denise Powell. President Trump-backed Brinker Harding is running unopposed on the Republican side.
14: That's Jeff Manasso. 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
20: Variable clouds, 46 degrees, 8:02 on AM 560. The Answer. I'm Mike Scott in the QC Kinetics newsroom. A man seriously hurt in a shootout involving Chicago police. The shooting happened last night around 10:35 in the 3100 block of East 83rd. A suspect was rushed to the nearby University of Chicago hospital and this morning is listed in serious condition. Authorities have named the teen killed in a shooting during a post-prom party over the weekend in northwest Indiana. The LaPorte County coroner says 17-year-old Javon Townsend died after shots were fired in Pine Township Saturday night. The party reportedly followed Michigan City High School's prom. Corporations that do business in Illinois would be taxed to fund public education under a revenue proposal unveiled in the state legislature. State Senator Robert Martwick says his Senate bill asks businesses to pay high taxes just like his neighbors do to fund public education.
21: Can't you just do the same thing? Can't you invest in my children's education?
20: Ellen Pasetsky, a tax practitioner and advisor for the Global Business Alliance, says worldwide combined reporting, that's the issue Martwick has in his bill, was eliminated years ago.
22: Why was it eliminated? Not because of lobbyists. It was not because of profit shifting. It was eliminated because foreign countries complained that their companies in those countries were being double taxed.
20: Martwick's candidate committee, Friends of Robert Martwick, received $278,000 from the Illinois Political Action Committee for Education last September. In December, Martwick's committee received $183,000 from the Illinois Federation of Teachers, and thousands more from CTU. Cubs on the road to begin a new three-game series in Atlanta. White Sox host the KC Royals tonight. Now an update from Fox Business and the latest from the Fox Business Network.
1: I'm Charles Payne, and this is the Fox Business Report.
3: Stocks are under pressure. Efforts to resolve the Mideast conflict are showing little sign of progress, and crude oil prices are higher. eBay has officially rejected GameStop's $56 billion takeover offer. eBay expressed doubts about how the deal is financed and says its own turnaround plan is boosting its growth. Waymo is recalling nearly 3,800 of its robo-taxis in the U.S. because a self-driving software issue could cause the cars to drive onto flooded roads. Waymo says it has a temporary fix and a full remedy is under development. It operates robo-taxis in California, Texas, Florida, Arizona, and Georgia. And wearable camera company GoPro says it is reviewing multiple unsolicited offers to buy the business. That's your Fox Business Report. I'm Jenny Coselda, invested in you.
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20: 809 Team Hochberg Traffic Center Time. Tri-State. It's a mess northbound right at Ogden Avenue, backing up to 75th due to an accident. Two right lanes are blocked right now. Police are on the scene. Route 53 stop and go northbound between the Ike and Northwest Highway in that ongoing roadwork zone. This morning, big delays on Lakeshore Drive northbound between Bryn Mawr and Hollywood. Chicago's Morning Answer continues next. But first, a check of your forecast in our Air Right Heating and Cooling Weather Center.
2: Today will be mostly cloudy with increasing wind and warmer temperatures. Expect a few showers in the afternoon, possibly accompanied by gusty winds and small hail. The high will reach 73 degrees. Tonight, there is a chance of a thunderstorm in some areas during the evening. Otherwise, it'll be partly cloudy and windy with a low of 51 degrees. I'm meteorologist Jason Caterina on AM 560, The Answer.
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0: Mara Gay is an opinion writer for The Gray Lady, the New York Times. And she is none too happy with the Supreme Court's callous decision and the resulting remapping that's going on. Also none too happy with the Virginia State Supreme Court. And she's parroting the party line on that score.
1: We actually don't know what this means for the National Republican or Democratic Party overall. That's going to play out. What we do know so far is that Black political power in the South and therefore in the country has been severely diluted and kneecapped. And that's both in terms of representation, so the ability of these voters under Section 2 to choose someone who often happened to be Black, but not always, is the case with Representative Stephen Cohen in Memphis. But also in terms of the voting bloc. So I think it's really important that even though what Jonathan says has a lot of truth to it, it's also true that because of the gutting of the Voting Rights Act, these voting blocks have been split, not in two necessarily, but fractured, which actually makes it very difficult to have a moderating effect, likely, on these other districts. So it's going to be hard in Tennessee, for example, looking at the map. You know, Black voters might be 20% of a district that is overwhelmingly MAGA. Mm-hmm. That's not really going to help them get fair representation. So I think that that's still to play out. But it's clear just the swiftness with which these Southern legislatures moved, these Republicans moved, to eliminate Black political power. It's clear that the Republicans see Black political power as a democratizing force, which it is. They understand that. And this is a way to consolidate power. And it's also a way to express white supremacy. So it's both.
0: There it is.
1: And I don't think we should miss that. And yes, it's going to animate Black people and many other Democrats who are angry about this. But I mean, you know, Joe, because you are from the South, that what the South experiences is not unique. It's just in some ways more American. So I think a lot of Americans who are outside the South should take this as a wake up call that their own rights are under threat. This is an attempt, I believe, to steal an election. And it may not work, you know. I believe in democracy. I believe in the ability of people to organize. But make no mistake, this is devastating. And the gravity of this is only beginning to make itself felt.
0: Yeah, capital D, democratizing. I got some great news for Mara Gay, because Black political power, that's all she's interested in. Not of any particular persuasion, of course, right, Mara? Great news. Charlotte Bergman, a Black female, is likely to replace Stephen Cohen in that seat in Memphis in Tennessee. I mean, she happens to be a Republican, but you don't care about that because you're just interested in Black political power, right? I got some more good news. Byron Donalds, who's a Black member of Congress, is likely to be the next governor of Florida following Ron DeSantis. Yeah, because you're just interested in Black political power, not any particular ideological bent, right? But, you know, as much as it's been a wonderful development, the well-reasoned Alito majority opinion in Callis, the well-reasoned opinion from the Virginia State Supreme Court about a neo-Marxist party in that state that didn't follow the state constitution in terms of what it demands for any sort of gambit as they pursued. I wouldn't go spiking the football. The balance of power and the likelihood that Republicans can hold the House has certainly increased, but there are still some prickly matters to deal with. One of them is the Save America Act, and you still have Mike Lee out there beating the drum for an enforcement of the talking filibuster or nuking the filibuster. And President Trump, in his sit-down with Cheryl Atkinson for her Full Measure program, had this to say.
2: I believe coming up on the 2020 election, the 2020 election was rigged. You know, when I used to say that, they'd say, oh, the cameras would turn off. How can you say? Now they don't turn. The information, a lot of it's already out there. The election was rigged. It was rigged. You look at Georgia, you look at Pennsylvania, you look at these states, they were rigged. It was a rigged election. And they use COVID to do it, and they use crooked, dirty cops to do it. You know, they're dirty cops. Like you read about Comey. Comey's a dirty cop, bad guy, bad for the country, bad guy. But no, the 2020 election was rigged. Anytime you have mail-in voting, you're going to have a rigged election. Anytime you're not using voter ID, the Democrats don't want. They're fighting us on the Save America Act. Anytime you don't have, when somebody says, we don't want voter identification, that means they want to cheat.
0: Yeah, and just one more point of order. I mentioned it the other day. Jeannie Ives mentioned in her commentary this morning, Lauren Underwood, she's a black female Democrat, and she represents a district in suburban and exurban Illinois that's 9% black, majority white. It's funny because Lauren Underwood, as I mentioned again yesterday, she said essentially that, hey, we can still compete even if it's not a majority black district. Yeah, right. So why don't you knock off the Jim Crow 2.0 nonsense? Well, they can't do that. Alex Marlow is the editor-in-chief of Breitbart News. He's also the host of the Alex Marlow Show, which airs 3 to 4 on these airwaves. And he'll be in town next Tuesday night at Gobert's Farm for our cigar night, joining me and Sean. I'll get those details to you after we talk to Alex. Alex, thanks for joining us. Appreciate it.
3: Yeah, my pleasure. Thanks for having me.
0: So, you know, the response from the identitarians is hardly surprising. But as I was saying, this doesn't mean it's a positive development. There's no question about it beyond just these midterms. It's just the end of racist gerrymandering, which is great for the country. But as it pertains to these midterms, Republicans still have some water to bail.
3: Yeah, they do, and it's an uphill climb in the midterms given the state of the map. But I actually welcome these clips and quotes and highlighting people like Mara Gay. It just shows you the Democrats stand for nothing aside from that they hate Trump. These are ideas that are so retrograde, they look backwards, and they're not actually solving any problems. It's particularly if you're a semi-smart person, you can follow the decisions. They're actually eliminating seats of, you know, white liberals, black conservatives are going to take the seats, black conservatives support this. And so it's one of these things where if you actually think for more than 5 seconds about it, it's really the left that's pandering to blacks in an insane way. Think about that AOC quote last week where she said that black Americans invented democracy.
0: Mm-hmm.
3: Not the Greeks. Wasn't advanced in Rome and France and then in America by white Americans. No, it was black Americans who invented it. No one actually believes that, and I think a lot of black people are really rolling their eyes now at the Democrats.
0: Yeah, well, and the other thing that's happening too, as we saw in 2024, is, I mean, it's still a distinct minority to be sure, but you have more black voters, particularly black men, moving in the direction, younger black men moving in the direction of the Republican Party.
3: Yeah, Trump's black support doubled, I think, from 2020 into 2024, and it's only going to go up from there. But all it is white socialists understand the best way to win elections in this country is to move blocks of voters. And so when they treat blacks like you're supposed to vote a certain way or you're pariah to your race, that makes it easier to move more voters at the same time. And once you understand that it's all just a cynical shell game, then there's a chance for us to pick up a lot of voters who have open minds and do think for themselves.
0: What's your perspective on the Save America Act and the prospect that Thune will, at minimum, find the intestinal fortitude to force a talking filibuster?
3: Yeah, I don't think it's going to happen, but I think you're correct to highlight it often because it's not acceptable, and it's tone deaf of where the energy is in among base voters, the type of people who are going to win or lose this election for Republicans. They not only want this, they see it as completely insane and it hasn't been passed to this point, or at least make the Democrats work harder to stop it. And he's indulging a couple of moderates in his Republican conference at the expense of the vast majority of people who could win this election for the Republicans in the midterm. And it's a huge mistake.
0: If Thune won't do it, clearly he won't, do you think Mike Lee and other aggressive conservative senators should be calling out their colleagues and saying, the problem is Lisa Murkowski, the problem is Mitch McConnell, the problem is Tom Tillis, and we need to focus on getting the wrong people to do the right thing here?
3: The problem is the names you listed are all people who are real iconoclasts, and Tom Tillis might be a total idiot, and Susan Collins and Lisa Murkowski are, it's the sort of thing where, you know, a devastating opinion piece that I make the lead at Breitbart News is not going to convince Susan Collins or Lisa Murkowski to come to her senses, and that's kind of what we're up against, is that the base is not persuasive to those people, and I think Mike Lee is

0: fact they don't stand for anything, the fact that they're such demagogues, that they're completely confused, they don't have a single platform position that they're actually campaigning on. Their leadership is so toxic that they can't put their people out there. Gavin Newsom runs for president, and he goes down in the polls. In L.A., where I'm at, the Democrat candidates can't go out in public because they always go down in the polls whenever they do. It makes me think that if Trump can get us out of Iran with a victory in short order, and we can start talking about the MAGA agenda and how he's pushed it forward, I don't know how the Democrats are going to defend that. And it's going to be close one way or the other. It's not going to be a blowout. One side's going to win by a little bit, and I still feel like we got a good shot.
1: Since you're out there in L.A., what is your optimism about Spencer Pratt actually being able to pull off the upset there?
0: Frankly, fairly low in terms of winning. I think what he's doing is incredibly productive in terms of starting essential conversations to a city that's completely broken. I do mean it's completely broken. I was born out here. I've spent 32 of my 40 years out here. And basically, the city's controlled by the unions, and the unions are locked up behind Bass. They know how to win, and until I see otherwise, I'm not going to actually buy he's going to win. But that said, every day at Breitbart, we're going to treat it like he's got a shot because his campaign is pure Trumpian, and I love to see it.
1: Yeah, and do you think that, I mean, we were talking about this a bit yesterday, too, and, you know, Bass trotting out the Magic Johnson endorsement in, you know, in the most ham-handed way possible.
0: Yeah.
1: You know, sort of like an old Soviet would. And, but that, I mean, that model is not going to, it may get Kieran Bass one more term just with, because of the inertia that you're describing, but that model is not going to last in very many places for very much longer.
0: I sure hope not, and especially in our hypermedia age, that it does feel like, how often can you see these celebrities who just all seem very stupid? Magic Johnson's not a stupid person, but he just seems, it's not an ad that's persuasive to anyone unless you're just an old person who might be a voter, though, but there might be someone who's got nostalgia over Magic Johnson, and that's all it takes to get them to vote. I'm not underestimating it's a few people, but again, it's the unions move blocks of voters in L.A., and they are 100% behind Kieran Bass, and that is a massive, massive problem if we want to see victory. But identifying it and then also talking about all of the problems that Pratt is talking about with the widespread incompetence in our city government, it's still a productive exercise to go through.
1: No question. And we're very familiar with the paradigm you're describing in L.A. here in Chicago, so we get it. All right, Alex Marlowe, he's the editor-in-chief of Breitbart News. He is joining us for Cigar Night a week from today. That's May 19th, Tuesday evening at Gobert's Farm in Pingree Grove. We still have a few tickets available and a few of VIP, too. 560theanswer.com/cigar. 560theanswer.com/cigar to pick up those tickets. And you can also hear Alex 3 to 4 on these airwaves. Alex, thanks so much for joining us, and we'll see you next Tuesday night.
0: Dan, it's great to meet you. Everyone come out and see us. It's great to be together with friends, particularly if you're like us and we all live in blue areas. This is a great opportunity.
1: Yes, exactly. It's sort of a therapy session, as it were, with cigars. So that
0: we're having some fun.
1: Alex Marlowe joined us on the alphawealthgroup.com answer line. Thanks.
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4: Speaking of black political power, as we were, Maryland Governor Wes Moore, he's a presidential aspirant. 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
11: 8:32, Dan, here in Chicago on AM 560 in the QC Kinetics newsroom. Secretary Pete Hegseth and other Pentagon officials are testifying this morning before a House Appropriations subcommittee about the president's $1.5 trillion defense budget request. Minnesota Democrat Representative Betty McCollum led off the questions.
12: The president just recently said yesterday that epic fury is not over. Military operations have continued. We have a naval blockade, and both sides are exchanging fire. They did so over the weekend.
11: Congress has held several votes on a war powers resolution to try and limit the war against Iran, but none have managed to pass both chambers. Democrats have filed an emergency appeal to the U.S. Supreme Court, seeking to halt a redistricting rule by Virginia's top court. The state court had invalidated a ballot measure that would have handed Virginia Democrats an additional 4 winnable U.S. House seats. A woman killed by police officers in suburban Mundelein on Monday. Officers were called to a home on Ashbrook Drive around 6 p.m. Police say a woman rushed at them with 2 large knives. And she was shot by one of the officers. The Lake County Major Crimes Task Force is investigating. And authorities are naming the teen who was killed in a shooting during a post-prom party over the weekend in northwest Indiana. The Port County Coroner's Office identifies 17-year-old Javon Townsend is the victim of gunshots fired Saturday night at a home in Pine Township. Cubs, 3-game set in Atlanta. White Sox host the Royals. A check of the roads comes your way in 2 minutes. 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
22: 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Lots of accidents out there off the expressways and toll roads. We'll start in Aurora, Eola, and Deal. Report of an accident. Elgin, Route 25 in Kenyon. Report of an accident. In Gurnee, Route 132, Grand Avenue. Slows up at Brookside Drive with an accident. Lockport, right lane blocked on State. Southbound, just south of 9th with a bad accident. North Barrington, an accident. Route 22 and Route 59. Roadwork delays showing up on Route 53 northbound between the Ike and Northwest Highway, and slowing up on the Jane Addams right now eastbound between Meacham and Route 53. 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Chicago's Morning Answer continues next. First, a check of your forecast in the Air Right Heating and Cooling Weather Center. Cloudy, windy, warmer, high near 75, but watch out for afternoon gusty winds and a chance of a downpour.
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4: Top of the morning, Dan Proft here. We're going to talk a little bit more about remapping with our next guest because he wrote a good piece on the topic, but I want to broaden the cultural discussion. Among the wild things that AOC had to say while sitting down with David Axelrod at the University of Chicago's Institute for Political Skullduggery that he runs, you know, where she was, she has ambitions bigger than president. She's going to change America. American Revolution was a revolution against billionaires. She also had this to say about guns vis-a-vis a discussion of violence, you know, particularly centered in big cities.
0: That, you know, it may be different in every community. Yeah, it is true that in rural Vermont, the way guns show up in that landscape is very different than in Brownsville, Brooklyn. You should vote differently in that community mm-hmm. around it.
4: Do you think she understands the implication of what she's saying? For more on the topic and others, please be joined by David Cipher, freelance writer, black conservative culture critic, and contributor to the American Spectator. David, thanks for joining us. Appreciate it.
1: Yeah, thank you, man. I'm blessed. I'm happy to be here, man.
4: Great to have you. Guns work differently in the hands of people in, say, Brownsville neighborhood in Brooklyn as compared to Bernie Sanders land. Are you picking up the same thing that I'm picking up in terms of what she's implicating, even if she doesn't understand what she's implicating?
1: Well, I think that, you know, she does a good job of speaking to her base, and she wants to highlight to the people in the inner city how you need extreme gun control because, you know, this is what's going to happen to you, and this doesn't happen in Maine. It's the classic us versus them paradigm, basically.
4: Yeah. Right. We need to keep guns out of the hands of law-abiding persons of color in big cities, but not honkies in rural Vermont. I mean, so what is she saying? I mean, that there's a clear, right? She's making a commentary on groups of people who are not the same in terms of their behavior, maybe in terms of their skin color, but not in terms of their behavior. And this is the thing the left can't bring itself to admit.
1: Yeah, I mean, correct. I mean, unfortunately, you know, the left a lot of times speaks with a lot of racial undertones, and they know, you know, that's what their base responds to. So somebody hearing her may say, yeah, we have to keep guns out of inner city because, you know, it's not like Maine because of race. And that's the main focus that they want you to focus on, not, you know, people enjoying their Second Amendment rights, but, you know, just that us versus them mentality and who's going to get killed and, you know, just focus on the racial undertones.
4: Yeah, I would say that law-abiding residents in big cities need the means to protect themselves much more than do syrup makers in Vermont, you know?
1: I agree.
4: I wanted to get your take. I know you wrote about the Virginia countertop over the remap and the nullification of that referendum. I think what Maxwell Frost had to say, he's a Democrat from Florida, the Orlando area, member of Congress.
1: Mm-hmm.
4: What he had to say is sort of illustrative of what we're getting from that caucus.
3: My heart is heavy for the country because we see that this is going on all across the South. And it's important for people to realize that this isn't happening in a vacuum. This isn't a plan that just came up because Donald Trump said to go redistrict. This is the product of a 60-plus year plan to bring this country into Jim Crow 2.0, an era where they've traded in the hoods for suits and ties, an era where they are trying to use our democracy against us to take away not just our right to vote, but our right to protest, our right to privacy, our right to health care, our right to be able to actually have life, liberty, and the pursuit of happiness in this country. And they see the South as a threat. And that is the reason why some of the worst voter suppression tactics we see are in the South.
4: I don't think that conservatives see the black see the South as a threat. They see it as an opportunity. David, what say you? Did we lose David? Hello? Okay, well, why don't we take a break and see if we can raise David Cipher. We'll be right back.
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2: This is Albert Moeller for townhall.com. The Trump administration has launched an investigation into Smith College, one of the seven historical all-women's colleges in the American Northeast. Why the investigation? Well, Smith College is, and has been since 2015, admitting biological males. The seven sisters have been granted an exemption, going all the way back to the 1970s to Title IX legislation. They were allowed to be restrictive as women's colleges. The Trump administration's basically saying you can't have it both ways. That is, claim the historic exemption, or you can admit biological males. President Trump made the point very clear in his second inaugural address. He said, quote, as of today, it will henceforth be the official policy of the United States government that there are only two genders, male and female, end quote. I will argue that that statement was one of the most important and courageous statements a president of the United States has made in recent years. To his credit, he's been pushing this through. It's a necessary step towards the restoration of cultural sanity and for that clarity.
23: AM 560, The Answer.
4: All right, I think we've got David Cipher back. David, sorry about that disconnect.
1: Yeah, no problem.
4: So, Maxwell Frost, you know, the Jim Crow 2.0 rap, what say you?
1: I mean, I think that the voters deserve clarity, and that's why, in my piece, I try to give the voters clarity. Basically, what's going on is it's a tit-for-tat, and it's part of a national redistricting, basically, arms race. And, you know, he wants to frame it around race. But in my article, I really critique what is the problem here, which is gerrymandering, because the real losers that nobody's talking about is the voters, the people. Because let's be clear, gerrymandering, you know, is just a political tool used by either political party to create safe seats or safe districts. And so you end up in a situation where, in a working democracy, the voter is supposed to elect the politician, but now the politician is electing the voter. And they keep it focused on race so they can kind of keep this arms race going. And I basically try to address that in my piece.
4: Yeah, I mean, you know, we're looking right now of the 435 seats, 18 are considered toss-ups. And so one of the hopes, at least from my perspective, with drawing maps that don't require much expertise in cartography, if you just keep it to, you know, contiguousness, compactness, and respect for municipal borders, as the Supreme Court promulgated the norm should be, then you're going to have more competitive races, and there's more opportunities for people across the spectrum, you know, across the identity spectrum. Isn't that what we should want?
1: Yeah, I mean, yeah, we, as the voter, and I detail this in my piece, you want the politician to work. You want them to earn your vote, which means that they have to convince skeptics. They have to build a coalition. They have to work outside their comfort zone. You don't want a situation where basically the general election becomes political theater and the most important thing is the primary. And that benefits the parties because now they don't have to speak to the voter. They could speak to their most extreme base. You know, just think of a Democratic state like Virginia that wanted to become 10 to 1. I'm talking about their advantage as far as seats. They wanted to take it from 6-5 advantage, which is a slight advantage, to 10 to 1. Now they can say the same things that Frost says all the time, and they don't have to speak to the voter. They can speak to that extreme fraction and just, you know, get an easy win.
4: Yeah. Yeah, and I do you think sort of the crying Jim Crow 2.0 is getting stale for black voters? I mean, this, you know, the Georgia election reform law was Jim Crow 2.0, you know, the MLB under pressure pulled the All-Star game out of Atlanta and the whole imbroglio there. And then the next election, you saw record black turnout. So obviously that election reform law did not inhibit turnout. It didn't deprive anybody who wanted to vote of their rights to vote or any other rights. Right. It's just like everything that they don't like is Jim Crow 2.0 or white supremacy. And it's always talking about, you know, black political power pretending that there's not an ideological, the main thing is not race, but ideology, then, and which is what you're seeing from these leftists, obviously.
1: Yeah, I mean, I think as far as to your question about the Jim Crow 2.0, I believe that politics has a way of pulling people in, and they know right now with the redistricting wars, a lot of people are upset. And they can utilize their anger. You know, hopefully they're hoping they can utilize their anger to maybe get some rulings overturned and basically kind of push the redistricting arms race in their favor, so to speak.
4: Yeah, well, it would also be nice if people picked up on the fork-tongued responses you're getting from these decrying the Virginia Supreme Court decision, as well as the remapping that's going on. Like Jim Clyburn in South Carolina said, you know, just because they're drawing a map that they think is going to provide only one Democrat seat in South Carolina, don't be so sure. I think we could win three seats. Well, wait a second. If you think you could win more seats under the new map, then how can you then turn around and say this is Jim Crow 2.0?
1: Right. Well, you know, I believe that a lot of times, you know, if you see things within the prism of race, you know, it's easy to call every maneuver Jim Crow 2.0. But, you know, the fact remains is that, like you said, either we need to go back to municipal borders or take independent redistricting commissions and actually give them teeth so they can't be bypassed. So the redistricting is not in the hands of a party or a person. And my main goal in I detail that is just keeping the power with the people.
4: Yeah. I mean, there's a concept. I want to get your reaction to something else on another topic. And this is still in sort of the conversation about black political power that's being so widely discussed again. Wes Moore, of course, is the governor of Maryland, and he's a possible presidential candidate in 28. Mm-hmm. He was recently on Patrick Bet-David's podcast, and Patrick Bet-David put this question to him. Listen to the question and response from Governor Moore.
5: Your son comes in saying he wants to transition. What do you do?
6: Well, first, I mean, if you know, it's my son, so I love him regardless, right? And he's always going to have my undying love. That's me, right? I want to make sure that I'm involved in understanding where he is, how he's feeling, the way he's feeling, why he thinks it's important. If this is a journey that he wants to go down, I want him to always be comfortable in his own skin. And I want him to always know that he has a partner in me to help him along that journey.
5: Would you advise him to wait till he's 18?
6: If this is how he is feeling and I feel like I'm closely tied to him, I'm not going to advise him on something that he feels is
5: at 14 right. years old, Wes?
6: No, I understand it. But what I'm saying is the most important thing for me is I want him to feel safe in his own skin, safe in his own decision making, but also know that at 14 years old, I want to be involved inside of that process as well. I'm not going to condemn him nor castigate him. I'm not going to kick him out of the house. I'm not going to do anything that's going to hurt him.
5: Yeah.
6: But I just want to make sure that I'm involved.
4: I'm not going to do anything to hurt him. I'm going to let him hurt himself, I would argue. What's your reaction to that answer, David?
1: Believe it or not, I think he tried his best to be measured. The issue around transgender, I believe, has been losing steam for a while. So you can see in these comments, he's very measured. Like he has to, you know, stick to how Democrats feel about that issue. But at the same time, keeping in mind that the general public has shifted away from those transgender culture war issues. And people want to know what's going on with the economy, what's going on with gas. And they've really moved away about personal issues and, you know, which the Democrats continue to lose on.
4: Yeah, but what does it say about who Wes Moore is tethered to? I mean, the audience for that response is, frankly, is radical left suburban women. It's mainly single. It's not, it's not the regular person that you're talking about that has these very, focused concerns on their quality of life. And so when Wes Moore says something like that, or any politician says something like that, do you get the sense that people are like, okay, this guy is not operating on the level. He's weak because he won't say what he really thinks. He feels like he's got to tailor an answer to cover his bases.
1: Yeah, I mean, anybody who's looking at it with any bit of clarity can see in his speech that, you know, he was very muted. You know, he was saying things that maybe he thinks will satisfy the people, maybe his donors, people that want to vote for him. Like you said, people that maybe on the extreme ideological lane. And he doesn't want to offend those people because, like you said, he could be a potential candidate in the future. So I think he knows what he's saying.
4: Since there's so much discussion about the state of black political power in the wake of the Callis decision by the Supreme Court, what's your perspective? Mm-hmm. What's your outlook in terms of a black political power, whether if you even look at it in those terms, if it's on the rise or the wane?
1: Right. I will say this. I mean, the outrage is expected, and even though I am a black conservative, I understand the outrage, but I also look at it like how can we grow black political power? Because if black political power is connected to a court ruling, it's not very strong. It depends on the wave of a hand of a court. So maybe getting rid of gerrymandering, getting rid of all of these things that put the power in the hands of politicians will actually raise and help black political power, because now people have to earn their vote. They maybe become a swing vote or anything like that. But if you pack everybody into a district and guarantee them, you know, a black senator, you know, you kind of lose that incentive. You kind of lose that, you know, it has a double-edged sword where you kind of lose your power a little bit.
4: Yeah, it sort of creates a ceiling, right?
1: Yeah, because if you think about it, in some of these states, there's one majority black district. And if your focus is tethered to holding on to that one majority minority district, I just feel like there's no room for growth. And then you have to assess, you know, how much power are you really gaining? Or like you said, are you going down or up?
4: David Cipher is a freelance writer, black conservative culture critic, and contributor to the American Spectator. His piece over at The Hill, Virginia Democrats won the vote on the map, but the voters lost the fight. David, thanks so much for joining us. Appreciate it.
1: Thank you, Matt. Thank you for having me. Appreciate it.
4: Pleasure. And he joined us on the AlphaWealthGroup.com answer line.
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4: All right. Thank you for joining us on another edition of Chicago's Morning Answer. 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
8: I'm Dave Anthony, Fox News, where he will hold talks this week with China's president.
9: We think this is going to be a monumentally important meeting between these two great leaders.
8: And U.S. Ambassador to China, David Perdue, also tells Fox.
9: We've opened the door for China to help us with Iran. They get 45-48% of their oil through the Straits of Hormuz.
8: Iran has halted most shipping through there while the U.S. military keeps up a blockade around Iran's ports. With no end to the conflict in sight, the president calls Iran's counter-terror or counter-proposal garbage, and the ceasefires on life support. Fox's Trey Yingst reports from Tel Aviv.
10: The Middle East is bracing for the possibility that the region returns to war in the days ahead. Overnight, Iran's parliament speaker, Mohammad Khalibaf, posted to X saying, quote, our armed forces are ready to deliver a well-deserved response to any aggression. Mistaken strategy and mistaken decisions will always lead to mistaken results. The whole world has already figured this out.
8: Oil prices are rising again, up more than 3%, and that surge in this conflict, along with the spike at the gas pump, is driving up inflation overall.
11: It was expected to increase, but the annual pace was even hotter than anticipated. The consumer price index rose 0.6% from March to April, up 0.4% for core CPI, excluding food and energy. The CPI for the year ending in April rose 3.8%.
8: That's Fox's Jenny Casola. April's annual inflation rate 0.5% higher than March. Another passenger on that cruise ship that had a Hanta virus outbreak has tested positive. That's in Spain. So it's 11 confirmed cases so far.
12: Given the long incubation period of the virus, it's possible we might see more cases in the coming weeks.
8: But World Health Organization Director Dr. Tedros Ghebreyesus still maintains Hanta virus is not like the COVID spread and the risk of a big outbreak is low. 18 Americans taken off the ship remain quarantined. None of those in Nebraska have symptoms. One in Atlanta did. 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
23: 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Now, your official weather forecast.
15: Today will be mostly cloudy with increasing wind and warmer temperatures. Expect a few showers this afternoon, possibly accompanied by gusty winds and small hail. The high will reach 73 degrees. Tonight, there is a chance of a thunderstorm in some areas during the evening. Otherwise, it'll be partly cloudy and windy with a low of 51 degrees. I'm meteorologist Jason Katerina on AM 560, The Answer.
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18: 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The one and only Mike Gallagher.
19: We have a lot of wild things happening these days. As my colleague Scott Jennings pointed out, in normal times, a sitting U.S. senator going on national TV and sharing classified information that could be useful to our enemies would be a scandal. Mark Kelly did it again. Now he's apparently going to be facing an investigation. We've got people calling for the resignation of a congresswoman for Virginia, from Virginia, because she said, you're right, to a radio host in Richmond who said that Hakeem Jeffries needs to butt out of the Virginia redistricting controversy. And he used the expression he should keep his cotton-picking hands out of Virginia. And people are declaring that that was a de facto racist term, which should lead to this woman's resignation. I almost can't believe that's a talk topic, but it is. It's happening. How about this reality that is also kind of hard to believe? A new poll just came out that revealed that almost half of Democrats believe that the assassination attempt on President Trump's life in Butler, Pennsylvania, was staged. They think it was like a fake, false flag. 42%. 42, this is a YouGov poll. Among respondents who identified as Democrats, 42% said they believe that the Butler assassination attempt was fake. So where we are in 2026, what is this? May the 12th, right? Welcome in. I had a great visit last night with a whole bunch of folks here in South Carolina at the Hughes Main Library, the 4th Congressional District, which is a wonderful organization. They put together a kind of a meet the candidates night, and I got to see a number of elected officials in person at this event. WORD was there, Tara and Bill Frady and Joey and I went over there. Mark Hendricks was there representing the radio station. And I'm always so touched by meeting people. A guy came up to me and said, Mike, I sent a beer over to your table in 1992. You and Denise were sitting at a table, and I sent over a beer because I loved your show back then, and I love it even more so now. And I'm thinking, 1992? Guy's been listening to me for 34 years. There's not a lot of people that get to have that connection in life, and I'm profoundly moved and grateful that I get to do this for a living. And we need to talk about redistricting. We're going to catch up this hour with Congressman Chip Roy. I want to get his take on the redistricting efforts going on all over the country. I want to talk to him about his efforts to push back against a couple of things. I mean, this guy's busy. I love elected representatives who really continue to work on behalf of the American people like he does. He's got big concerns about Sharia law coming to Texas. He's got concerns about auto manufacturers being able to monitor your every move in a car. So we'll talk to Congressman Chip Roy. And I will tell you that here in South Carolina, the state Senate is expected to vote today as to whether or not to even continue the debate about it. And I will tell you, based on the conversations I had with a number of elected representatives here in South Carolina, they're going to try, but there's a good possibility that they're going to fail. Because frankly, a lot of politicians here in the state of South Carolina don't have the stomach to dive into the redistricting and gain a likely additional congressional seat on the map. They don't want to push back against President Trump. And last night, President Trump kind of set a warning cry out to South Carolina. He's posted on Truth Social, come on, Republicans, step up and do this. You got to do this. You got to do what other states like Louisiana and Florida have done. So do your part, Republicans. That was the message from President Trump. Not a lot of people want to go up against President Trump, especially if you've got an R behind your name. But going back to this poll, 42% of Democrats believe that the 2024 assassination attempt on President Trump's life was staged. What that tells you, and I don't know that there's any other way to explain it, nearly half of Democrats are willing to admit that they are living in an utter and complete state of delusion. You know how we talk about Trump derangement syndrome being a real thing? And it is. It's absolutely a real thing. It is a tangible, palpable syndrome, disease, whatever you want to call it. If you go around and you hate Donald Trump so much that you think that an attack on his life where he was actually shot and a man was killed, you think that was staged? You are in a total and complete state of delusion. You are like one day away, and I'm not trying to be a smart aleck here. You're about a day away from a mental institution. You've got something seriously wrong with you. You're sitting around and you're upset at the expression, hey, keep your cotton picking hands out of our state, and you think that's racist? Or like Serena Williams, the tennis star last year, goes to a New York City hotel and sees a cotton plant in a vase in the lobby, and she's offended as a black woman? I mean, this is a mental illness. It isn't even real. I couldn't believe it. I rolled out of bed today and I'm reading this about this Virginia congresswoman. I thought, there's no way this is real. That's Babylon Bee stuff. Oh no, it's very real. Very real. So here's where we are. And for the American people to even dream of voting for Democrats on November the 3rd, you do realize you're representing a party that is living, at least half of them, are in complete lunacy denial. 43%, according to this YouGov poll, believe that the Trump assassination attempt in Butler, Pennsylvania, was fake. Wow. How do you even reason with people like this? How do you have a conversation with people like this? How do you talk with people like this? I'm open to any suggestions, to any or all ideas you might have as we kick off a Tuesday episode of the Mike Gallagher Show in the upstate of South Carolina. We're in the studios of 98.9 WORD. Joey and I are going to head over to this big, I've never experienced anything like this before. We're going to Woodruff, where Pat Hartness, who is a kind of a legendary South Carolina figure. He's the guy, of course, behind the Hartness Hotel. and the Harkness community over there. They have this giant model airplane convention. I'm told there are 10,000 people right now at this beautiful facility where they have all kinds of model airplanes. And these are not just like your little toy model airplanes that you get for $13 at the Walmart. Oh, no, this is a big deal. And Joey and I have always wanted to go see that. So we're heading down there today to visit and see Pat Harkness in person and see this amazing 10,000 people in Woodruff, South Carolina. So looking forward to that. I'll tell you all about it tomorrow. In the meantime, let's talk about it, you and me together. 800-655-MIKE. 800-655-6453. One number does it all. Call or text. But join us here on the Mike Gallagher Show.
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0: Hitler. Don't forget this. 100% of them believed in face diapers during the Kung Flu for 3+ years, and they still believe in that stabbing that doesn't qualify as a vaccine. Now, that being said, you said, how could you even talk with them? One thing I'm going to try is I'm going to go to a Goodwill and get a nice suit jacket, take it to a seamstress, and type on it, big bold letters on the breast, CNN, so when I talk to the guys that don't want to listen, you can't get through, put that on, because that's their God. They're sick, and they have to listen to you if you have CNN on your jacket. Yes,
1: there you go. They're not going to be able to disagree because they'll think you're a CNN correspondent. All right, Tom, appreciate it. Thanks for checking in. We're going to check in with Congressman Chip Roy from the great state of Texas next.
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5: Away from leaving the White House for the journey to Communist China, U.S. Ambassador to China, David Perdue, earlier on Fox's America's Newsroom.
6: We think this is going to be a monumentally important meeting between these two great leaders.
5: Secretary of State Marco Rubio will be one of the top officials in attendance for the two-day state visit.
7: Rubio, of course, being the biggest surprise for everyone because he was sanctioned by China and banned back in 2020 for bringing up the Uyghur persecution. The president says the Iran conflict has changed the agenda by a lot ahead of the summit.
5: Fox's Aisha Hosni in Beijing. The head of the World Health Organization says there's no sign of a larger, broader outbreak following the deadly hantavirus outbreak on that cruise ship. Inflation up during the 10-week war. That is from the April reading of the Consumer Price Index. You're paying more, especially for gas. 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
4: Now, your official weather forecast.
10: Today will be mostly cloudy with increasing wind and warmer temperatures. Expect a few showers in the afternoon, possibly accompanied by gusty winds and small hail. The high will reach 73 degrees. Tonight, there is a chance of a thunderstorm in some areas during the evening. Otherwise, it will be partly cloudy and windy with a low of 51 degrees. I'm meteorologist Jason Katarina on AM 560, The Answer.
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1: 26 minutes before the hour. We're so glad you're here. We also hope you'll consider the big vacation we're going to take together in November. We've got a couple hundred people signed up. We're going to have a ball. The Gulf of America cruise, a private island in the Bahamas, powder white sand under your feet. I mean, a great event that is going to feature yours truly and Scott Jennings from Salem Media and CNN as your co-hosts, your friendly ambassadors. We're joined by Larry O'Connor, Kurt Schlichter from Town Hall, Jennifer Horn, one of my favorite people on the planet. She's going to come along. She's wonderful. You'll meet with us. We're going to have gatherings every night on the world stage. We'll sightsee during the day. It's going to be an incredible, the greatest feeling in the world is being with a couple hundred like-minded patriots on a beautiful cruise ship called the Eurodam. I've been on this ship many times. It's a state-of-the-art ship with beautiful restaurants and activities on board. 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We're going to set sail out of Fort Lauderdale on November the 14th. 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It's a beautiful theater, and you're going to have the time of your life. It's a vacation unlike anything you'll ever experience. The Gulf of America Cruise. To get details, just text the keyword cruise to 94878. 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You want to get a suite? You can get a suite. You want to be very economical? Be economical. Somewhere in the middle, you decide. And a word to the wise, I always like to say this because I know there are people that book the trip that week thinking you can save a couple of dollars and still get involved in all of the events. And sorry, it doesn't work that way. You got to book through us in order to gain admittance to all of the private exclusive events that we will have planned for you on the ship, the Eurodam from Holland America. It's the Gulf of America Cruise. 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Everybody loves Inspiration Travel. Joel James, my good friend, he runs the show, and the team they have with us on the ship, there's nothing like it. 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And now the Gulf of America cruise, November 14th through the 21st. 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That's MikeOnline.com, and get all the details about the Gulf of America cruise. Speaking of Scott Jennings, last night on CNN, he brought up the latest Mark Kelly scandal. Here we go again. I happen to turn on the Sunday morning show he was on. I forget which one it was, Meet the Press or one of the Sunday morning shows. But I'm watching Senator Kelly be interviewed, and the host is asking him about classified material that he received in a briefing regarding our U.S. military resources. And I'm thinking, wait a minute. You received classified information that supposedly our munitions are dwindling because of the war in Iran, that our stockpiles are starting to get depleted, and our weaponry is getting reduced. And that information was given to you in a classified briefing that you just shared with the world on TV. How does that work? Isn't that a scandal? Well, this came up last night on CNN, on the arena over on CNN, where again, our colleague and friend and our fellow host on the Gulf of America cruise, Scott Jennings, pointed out the obvious.
2: Every single day that the Trump administration takes on Mark Kelly is a good day for the Kelly potential presidential campaign. He goes up in stock, not just in money, but also people paying attention to this.
3: Well, I'm glad we have an admission of what's going on here. Mark Kelly's partisan interests are what's most important. This man is a United States senator. He's getting classified briefings from the Pentagon, and then he goes on television and tells our enemies around the world in great specificity which weapon systems are depleted, which need to be restocked. Setting aside the legal issues, which I'm with Molly, I'm not a lawyer either, and I don't know what the future of that holds. Did he ever stop to ask himself, what is in the best interests of the United States of America and not just my own political future? Because it's obvious that he did not. A sitting senator going on television and telegraphing to our enemies and our threats around the world what we may or may not have, it's extraordinarily irresponsible. But let's not let that get in the way of a presidential campaign.
4: Well, I mean, Scott, but to Molly's point, could you not say, I mean, if Hegseth was legitimately interested, most interested in national security, he easily could have lost this investigation and not said anything about it, right?
3: Well, I mean, it's already out in the open when Kelly goes on television.
4: Right, but he's now elevated what Kelly said, right?
3: I think everybody heard it. It was on.
4: And if the defense secretary is, in fact, acknowledging and saying, well, he revealed classified information here, he is confirming publicly what Molly said he is doing.
3: So the options here would be to ignore it or to lie about
4: it? No, option would be to investigate and not tell the press.
3: Look, Mark, right? I mean, look, Mark Kelly went on television and said, I got a classified briefing and here's what I was told.
4: I'm just saying it sounds like they're both doing the same thing, right? Everyone's playing politics here. If you're going to buy into your argument that, hey, this is a senator, right, who's running for president and that's what we're acknowledging he's doing, like, is Hegseth not doing the same thing?
3: This all started because a senator received classified information and chose to disclose it for the good of his own partisan interests, not for the good of the country. I don't know that there's any other blame to be laid here.
1: I mean, Scott is totally correct. He doesn't care. Mark Kelly doesn't care about the good of the country. What benefit is it for him to reveal classified intelligence that suggests that our weapons stockpiles are being depleted to an alarming degree? That may or may not even be true. Who knows? But this, Mark Kelly has again, he did this before. Remember with the stupid video that they all made? What do they call them? The seditious six? Advising members of the military to disobey commands? All because of their Trump hatred? And now he goes on national television and shares classified information that could be useful to our enemies. That's all. It's not even that complicated. And if we were in normal times, not in Crazyville, we are in loony land. A sitting U.S. senator shouldn't go on national television and share classified information that could be beneficial to our enemies. Scott Jennings is completely correct. He has repeatedly elevated his own partisan interests over what is in the best interest of the United States of America. And that's where we are today. Feels to me like the Democrat Party is collapsing. We're standing by for Congressman Chip Roy, who's scheduled to join us next from Texas. Stick around for that and a whole lot more as we roll along on a busy, busy Tuesday. Great to have you here.
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0: Gallagher.
1: Congressman Chip Roy is serving his fourth term in Congress, representing Texas's 21st Congressional District. He's running for the Texas Attorney General. He joins us again here on the Mike Gallagher Show. It's always good to check in with Congressman Chip Roy. Congressman, I'm telling you, we are in crazy times. I think we're witnessing the absolute collapse, and I don't think I'm overstating this, of the Democrat Party. I just saw a poll that came out last night. 42% of Democrats think that the Butler, Pennsylvania assassination attempt on Donald Trump was staged. That was fake. Yesterday, this week, we had a sitting U.S. Senator, Mark Kelly, go on TV and shared classified information that could be useful to our enemies. I mean, it's story after story after story. Doesn't it feel like the Democrats are really losing the plot here, look, we've got our own challenges as Republicans, but I think the Democrats are in a world of hurt these days.
12: Yeah, Mike, great to be on. What you're seeing out of the Democrat Party is the entirety of its existence is built around the notion of power. And they feel like they're losing their grip on power. You're seeing it with what we saw with the Supreme Court opinion last week, which rightly said that we should not discriminate on race. in redistricting under the Voting Rights Act. You're seeing it as they watch Texas add seats, Florida add seats, and now they're starting to believe that they might lose the House, i.e. not take it back. You saw the Virginia Supreme Court opinion, which followed the law and struck down their absurd maps. And then all of the stuff you were just outlining. Like, they don't actually want to protect and preserve this great country built on Judeo-Christian principles and our values. They want power. They want power to advance a Marxist agenda. They are all too happy to promote the red-green alliance that has been destroying the world, destroying Western Europe. Because Western civilization is the antidote to, or you know, it stands up against the tyranny of large government and what these Marxists want. So they're trying to undermine it. And they're feeling it slip through their fingers. President Trump doesn't care. He's challenging the swamp. Republicans, as you said, we're not perfect. There's a lot of things we need to be doing better. And I've got a long list of things we ought to be doing. We ought to be codifying the president's agenda. We ought to be doing a lot. But Democrats are absolutely insane and undermining our way of life. So I think the American people are seeing it. I think Democrats know they're seeing it, and they're now lost. They don't know what to do. And leaked conversations from their phone calls are demonstrating that.
1: Well, let's talk about this redistricting battle. I'm in South Carolina for a few days where I spend a lot of time, and I visited actually some of your colleagues here in South Carolina. And the general sentiment is, They could get it done, the redistricting effort in South Carolina. But frankly, I got the takeaway that a lot of these elected officials don't have the stomach for this. It's going to cost some money. It's going to be complicated. They're going to have to delay the primary. I mean, Congressman, I don't think anybody really loves this whole redistricting battle. On the other hand, after what they tried to do in Virginia, and after what they've done historically with states like Illinois and, you know, New England, there's not a single Republican representation in New England. We're going to have to finish it. And I think that includes South Carolina as well, don't you?
12: Well, I do. And this is the thing that I think is comical, to watch Democrats losing their mind over Texas adding five seats when California is way, way out of balance. Illinois, like you said, zero Republicans in New England. They've been operating that way, diluting the votes of congressmen and congresswomen from Texas and other states, from red states, because we didn't have maps that were as out of whack and biased as their maps in New England and California. So now we're playing the game and they don't like it. That's the thing. I think if you want to summarize President Trump and current Republicans, is we're calling their bluff. Let's take South Carolina. So you've elected a black man as your United States senator, a Republican. There's no way to gerrymander a map. It's a state. And the state of South Carolina, where shots were fired, right, at Fort Sumter, that you elected a black senator. You can stand up and say that the maps in South Carolina ought to be drawn to have the political representation of a bright red conservative state. If New England wants to have all Democrat representation, South Carolina could certainly have all Republican representation if that's what they want. And the Supreme Court made that clear. No one's being discriminated against. This is a political battle, and Democrats picked this fight decades ago. We didn't pick this fight. They did.
1: Congressman Chip Roy is with us. And, you know, I so appreciate and respect your efforts to fight relentlessly on behalf of Texans and the American people. I mean, I see a lot of members of Congress, they don't seem to do anything. They don't get anything out of committee. They don't introduce any bills. You're concerned about the dangers of Sharia law in the state of Texas. And this is an issue that a lot of people around the country are concerned about. Tell us why this is an important issue, and talk about the hearing that you're heading up about the real threat of Sharia in this country.
12: Well, as chairman of the subcommittee of the Constitution, I've been following this issue closely. It's something that's near and dear to my heart because Texas is under assault. We have 330 mosques, more mosques being built here every day than any other state in the union. But you know what? The folks in New York know this all too well now with the election of Mamdani, the folks in Dearborn, the folks in Minneapolis. I don't want that coming to Texas. I don't want Paris and London coming to Texas. Amy Meck is a good friend of mine. She runs the Rare Foundation. She's been highlighting what's been happening across the United States. The imams that have been very clear about their directives and what they're trying to do. The Muslim Brotherhood, CARE, all of the organizations, there's 600 of them operating in this country that are trying to Islamify not just Texas, but the whole country. And it's a purposeful plan. It's laid out. They put it in memorandum form. The imams talk about it. They're going into schools. They're running for local elections. Their goal is to then build up and win higher up elections so they can take over Texas and turn it into an Islamic state. If they Islamify Texas, then the West is done. This is jihad against the West in their own terms and their own words. So I'm having a second hearing in a series that I'm holding, exposing what's going on with the March of Islam into America tomorrow in the House Judiciary Committee, in the Subcommittee of the Constitution. Amy will testify. I'm going to have a young man, a 15-year-old, who is in high school, and he heads up the Republican group there. But he's been a whistleblower exposing how much they've been promoting the Quran, hijabs, you know, pushing the culture of Islam into a small Texas town called Wiley, north of Dallas. It's insane. We've got to expose it. We've got to make sure we're clear that we're a Christian nation built on Judeo-Christian values. And if we don't recognize that, then you can't win a war that you don't acknowledge exists. It was the last conversation I had with Charlie Kirk was about this topic. He thanked me for a speech I gave on the House floor. I thanked him for a speech he gave at Oxford. We compared notes, and we were talking about getting together to build a group to try to address this issue. And obviously, he was tragically taken from us. I'm going to carry on and keep fighting to try to protect our nation and our state.
1: And of course, you know, it's important. I think a lot of people who don't know that what's really going on would say, well, what Congressman Roy just said sounds almost bigoted towards the Muslim people. That any, if you're, you know, and we are a welcoming country. We're not saying that you can't practice your religion the way you want to practice. But what do you say to somebody who would say, well, we can't let the Islamic takeover of Texas take place. That's a very Islamophobic thing to say. That's bigoted. That's hateful. What's your response to your critics who say that?
12: Yeah, two things. First, Islam is a political ideology. If you don't recognize that, then you're not looking at the truth and you're going to lose the war. Second, if you look at London and you look at Paris, do you want that to be your community? Do you want roving rape gangs raping little girls in your communities? Do you want 15 major metro areas having mayors that are Muslim? Do you want that as your community and your culture? There's a reason that the top 20 terrorist organizations around the world, yep, are Islamic. We are at war, and people need to understand that, and you can't win the war if you don't acknowledge it exists.
1: Congressman Chip Roy, running for Attorney General. He's serving his fourth term as congressman. You can go to chiproy.com to learn all about his campaign and him and his policies. Chiproy.com. Congressman Chip Roy, we appreciate you joining us here on the Mike Gallagher Show. There's a lot more coming up on a busy, busy day. It's Tuesday, and coming up, oh my gosh, the mayor of Los Angeles is ducking and running from the next mayoral debate. I kid you not, we'll break that down for you and a whole lot more. Stick around. We're just getting revved up for a Breaking News Tuesday. Stay with us.
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18: I'm Dave Anthony, Fox News. Pete Hegseth is at the Senate now. After telling a House hearing this morning, this is the goal of the Iran conflict:
19: to prevent Iran from having a nuclear weapon. And if that has to be done kinetically and militarily, the Department of War is locked and loaded and ready to do that.
18: He's also pushing lawmakers to approve a 44% increase in the military budget to $1.5 trillion.
20: How much will the president's, quote, skirmish in CENTCOM cost?
18: That's Democratic Congresswoman Rose DeLauro.
20: We have thus far been unable to get any reliable information as to the true cost of this war.
18: As fighting keeps flaring up in that region, Fox's Lucas Tomlinson reports from Dubai.
21: Today, the government of Kuwait says it stopped four gunmen from Iran's Islamic Revolutionary Guard from infiltrating an island just north of Kuwait City. And two of the gunmen, the Kuwaitis say, managed to escape. And this all comes just 2 days after Kuwait says it shot down a pair of drones from Iran flying overhead. A pair of drones were also shot down over the UAE that day as well, including recent attacks on U.S. warships. President Trump recently admitted the ceasefire is looking pretty weak right now.
18: And China is watching closely, with shipping still mostly halted in the Strait of Hormuz and the U.S. military blockade around Iran's port still in place. President Trump will travel to Beijing today for talks with China's leader later this week. U.S. Ambassador David Perdue tells Fox.
22: They import 75% of their oil. They can't have this status quo for long. This strait needs to be open.
18: Oil prices are rising again today, and the big surge and spike up at the gas pump has inflation even higher. The consumer price index rose 0.6% last month, and the annual rate of inflation jumped to 3.8%, the most in 3 years. More than 2 years after a cargo ship crashed into Baltimore's Key Bridge, collapsing it into the water, killing six workers on that bridge.
23: The United States unsealed an indictment charging three defendants.
18: U.S. Attorney Kelly Hayes, two companies based in India, and a superintendent for the Dali container ship facing numerous charges. 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
24: I'm Elizabeth McDonald, and this is the Fox Business Report.
25: Stocks lost ground at the open. Investors are looking at apparent stalled negotiations to end the Iran conflict and the latest reading on inflation. The consumer price index for April rose 3.8% on an annual basis, up 2.8% excluding food and energy core CPI. Those readings came in hotter than expected, reflecting higher energy costs because of the Iran conflict. However, Dow Jones says the readings remained within historical forecasts for the past decade. eBay's board has rejected the unsolicited offer from smaller GameStop to buy the business for multiple reasons, including questions about financing. Hims & Hers Health, the telemedicine company, lost money in the recent quarter. It had costs related to expanding internationally and technology. That's your Fox Business Report. I'm Jenny Cosilda. Invested in you.
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6: Now, your official weather forecast.
8: Today will be mostly cloudy with increasing wind and warmer temperatures. Expect a few showers this afternoon, possibly accompanied by gusty winds and small hail. The high will reach 73 degrees. Tonight there is a chance of a thunderstorm in some areas during the evening. Otherwise, it will be partly cloudy and windy with a low of 51 degrees. I'm meteorologist Jason Caterina on AM 560, The Answer.
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30: In the wild world of D.C. politics to America's culture clash, brace yourself for the reality check you've been waiting for. The one and only Mike Gallagher.
1: You got to hand it to the left. They know how to mobilize. Right now, at the State House in South Carolina, deliberations are underway on a proposal to redraw the state's congressional district map. Districts with an S, I should say. And the left has people lined up during the public hearing. It's one progressive after another. How can you dare do this? You're going to keep blacks from getting to vote. Nobody's denying blacks the right to vote. Nobody. You can't get away with gerrymandering the way you've done so year after year, decade after decade, Democrats, without finally the chickens coming home to roost. President Trump is urging the South Carolina Republicans to be bold and courageous. Last night, he issued a Truth Social post. He said, hey, just like the Republicans of the great state of Tennessee were bold and courageous last week, deliberations began in the House's Constitutional Laws Subcommittee. There'll be a final full chamber vote potentially later this week. If passed, it still needs to be passed by the Senate. Look, it's not going to be an easy lift. I'm going to tell you right now, after spending some time last night with a bunch of politicians at the Greenville Library, they had a big 4th Congressional District meet and greet with different politicians, people running for governor. They were all there, too. Alan Wilson was there, and Pamela Evett, and Mark Lynch, I think, was there as well. I saw his truck out front. It was a big crowd. It was a huge success. And kudos to the 4th Congressional District. They are so good, that 4th District group. Nate and the team are just on it. I mean, they had a huge turnout. And Bill Frady and Tara from the radio station were there. And Joey Hudson and I came over, and we visited for about an hour and a half, and it was just a mob of people. Had a guy come up to me. He's been listening to me since 1992. It's 34 years that he's been listening to the Mike Gallagher Show, and that felt great. It made me so happy to get to meet a whole lot of WORD listeners. And I'll tell you right now, they don't really have the stomach for it here in South Carolina. I'm just going to get this out in the open. I'm not going to pull punches here. They're going to try to get it done, but they don't really have the appetite for it. I mean, it's going to cost some money, potentially millions. They're going to have to delay the primary date. It can be done, and nobody really wants to go up against President Trump. The Democrats' objection is that South Carolina shouldn't be dictated to by President Trump and Washington, D.C. But the truth of the matter is, the Democrats have done this for years. You can't find a single Democrat who can explain why there's not a single Republican congressman, a district representing Republicans in all of New England. Ever seen the Illinois gerrymandered map? Give me a break. Would you stop with the hysteria? We are witnessing, I believe, a political party, the Democrat Party, in a complete implosion. They're completely imploding in real time. I truly believe that. That's why they're grasping at such straws. I've been getting bombarded with emails and texts from people who can't believe that there's actually a controversy over Congresswoman Jen Kiggins from Virginia, because she simply agreed with a radio host who was saying that Hakeem Jeffries needs to butt out of our Virginia redistricting efforts. He needs to keep his cotton picking hands out of Virginia. She agreed with that sentiment, and now she's being called a racist for saying, ditto. As if somehow the radio host and the congresswoman were literally calling Hakeem Jeffries a cotton picker. What the left is coming to, what the Democrats are about today, is it just reeks of desperation and futility and frustration. They're mad at the spruce up of the reflecting pond in Washington, D.C. They're actually mad about that. The ballroom. They're angry at the ballroom. And you want to know the state of today's Democrat Party? 42% of Democrats, according to a YouGov poll that was just released, believe that the Butler, Pennsylvania assassination attempt was fake. I didn't say 14%. I didn't say 4%. 42% of Democrats think that what happened that day in Butler, Pennsylvania was staged. It was totally fake. I mean, after all, it was pretty perfect. The man gets shot, blood streaming down his face. He's surrounded by Secret Service agents. He stands up, he thrusts his fist in the air, and he tells the crowd, fight, fight, fight. Come on, they say, that's too good. That's just too good. Forget the fact, apparently, We're supposed to ignore the fact that Corey Compitore is dying in the grandstand, having shielded his family from the would-be assassin's bullets. He was killed. 42% of Democrats, according to a YouGov poll, think the Butler assassination attempt was fake, which confirms that nearly half of today's Democrats are willing to admit that they are living in a complete state of delusion. They are in a complete state of la-la land. They're nuts. They're absolutely nuts. I thought we'd have a little bit of fun with this particular story. Now that this YouGov poll revealed that nearly half of Democrats think that the Butler attempt by would-be assassin Thomas Crooks was fake, some of you got to be watching or listening to the show right now. There's somebody in the audience right now that thinks that the Butler, Pennsylvania assassination attempt was staged. I would really love to talk to you. I give you my word. I won't beat you up. I won't yell at you. I'll give you the floor. I want you to make the case that the assassination attempt on President Trump's life in Butler was fake. 800-655-MIKE. That's the number to get you through to the Mike Gallagher Show here in the Relief Factor Studios. And again, you have my word. I'm not going to yell at you. I'm not going to insult you. I just want to hear from you. Because if 42% of Democrats believe that it was staged, that's a lot of people. There's apparently a lot of people in America who think that it didn't really happen the way it was presented, that it was fake, that it was all made up, it was staged. If you believe that, would you do us all a favor and give me a call and make the case? 1-800-655-MIKE, 800-655-6453. I hope you join us.
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1: And you know, I want to make sure I'm fair about this. This is a difficult story, this poll out from YouGov saying 42% of Democrats believe that the Butler, Pennsylvania assassination attempt was a hoax. Look, this is not unique to Democrats, but the percentage, thankfully, for Republicans is much lower. And overall, one in four Americans think that the April shooting in Washington, D.C. was staged. There is a phenomenon, it's called the conspiracy theory, and that's not unique to the right or the left. And you know me. Yeah. I mean, I try to wear my opinions on my sleeve and I feel the way I feel, but I always want to be fair. But if it's true that nearly half of Democrats think that the assassination attempt of President Trump at Butler was staged, the party has a big problem on its hands. But to be fair, I think the whole country has a problem with conspiracy theories. Look at the popularity of Candace Owens and the Charlie Kirk assassination. Look at all the wild theories about everything. I mean, look, we are a nation that is obsessed with a good old-fashioned conspiracy theory. Nobody thinks Lee Harvey Oswald killed John F. Kennedy alone. You know, nobody thinks. I don't think Bobby Kennedy thinks that Sirhan Sirhan acted alone in killing his own father. So it's a phenomenon that transcends party affiliation. However, if indeed 42% of Democrats feel this way, according to the polling, 21% of independents believe the Butler shooting was staged. Only 7% of Republicans think it was fake. So there's the disparity. 42%

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7: News. I'm Therese Crowley. The diplomacy of commerce. President Trump about to fly to Beijing for a big state welcome from President Xi. U.S. Ambassador to China David Perdue tells Fox he hopes China can help the U.S. with the Iran war with half their oil at stake.
8: He and President Xi have already developed a strong, trusting relationship, and we're hoping that this meeting will continue that effort and strengthen that relationship.
7: Joining the trip, a host of executives from Apple to Elon Musk to Boeing to make deals. War Secretary Pete Hegseth in House and Senate budget hearings defending the $25 billion cost of the Iran war so far.
9: The theory of the entire case is to prevent Iran from having a nuclear weapon. And if that has to be done kinetically and militarily, the Department of War is locked and loaded and ready to do that.
7: And members of Congress signing on to sponsor President Trump's proposal for a 90-day pause on the federal gas tax. America's listening to Fox News.
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11: Now, your official weather forecast.
12: Today will be mostly cloudy with increasing wind and warmer temperatures. Expect a few showers in the afternoon, possibly accompanied by gusty winds and small hail. The high will reach 73 degrees. Tonight, there is a chance of a thunderstorm in some areas during the evening. Otherwise, it'll be partly cloudy and windy with a low of 51 degrees. I'm meteorologist Jason Caterina on AM 560, The Answer.
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1: Mike Gallagher.
0: A lack of humanity. Of course, that's what I saw when I saw this poor, the video surveillance of the camera shot of this guy getting pushed down the steps in New York City. And I've been up and down those particular steps many times. The New York subway system is getting more and more dangerous. Mamdani is not a guy who seems to be a law and order guy, although I think he's saying lately some of the right things when it comes to, defending the police. I want you to hear this report from Fox News Channel. I want you to hear about a guy who was a repeat assault offender, a guy who apparently has got deep, deep issues. And I don't know if these are psychiatric issues. I saw the pictures of him in court after he killed this 76-year-old teacher, grinning, this big, broad grin. He was a Broadway dancer. In fact, he was the dance captain of a show that I happen to love on Broadway, Spider-Man, Turn Off the Dark. It got panned. It was this big, expensive, over-the-top production, and people were getting hurt left and right in that show, but I really enjoyed the heck out of it. But this guy apparently went off the deep end. It was reported that he lost his grip on reality during COVID. But he became, the way his mental illness evidently manifested itself was that he started assaulting people in the streets over and over again, culminating, the police say, in the brutal death of this beloved 76-year-old teacher. Now, you listen to this report and see what this Alexis McAdams reports about why this guy, who was repeatedly assaulting people, was on the streets free to murder a 76-year-old man.
13: Yet another disturbing story out of New York City. That's where a man has been charged with murdering a 76-year-old teacher. Police say the suspect shoved him down the steps of a subway. Alexis McAdams joining us live in New York with a story on this. Hi, Alexis.
14: Hey, Bill. Yeah, a terrible story. And right now, this family of the 76-year-old is planning a funeral after he was shoved right down the subway steps in New York City behind me as he was just trying to get home. And listen to this. The guy who did it, according to police, was just released from the psych ward hours before police had just picked him up. Take a look here on your screen. It actually made the cover of the New York Post over the weekend because he's grinning at the judge as they go through the long list of charges against him here. They're naming it there on the Post, Killer Smile. He's charged with the murder of this man, Ross Falzone, after police say Burke shoved the retired teacher down the subway steps on Thursday night. And surveillance video actually captured the moment of the attack. I want to warn you, it's graphic here. You can see Falzone pushed with a lot of force, so we froze the clip right before impact. He was left with both severe brain and neck injuries and later died at a local hospital. Investigators say Burke was released from a mental hospital in New York just hours before the latest attack, brought in for a psychiatric evaluation and hold after police here saw him acting erratically. So they picked him up and brought him in. But he was back out on the street, Bill, within 1 hour. 1 hour. He was out so fast that sources tell me he actually still had his hospital wristband on when he was arrested for murder. This case, one of four murders on the subway system just so far this year. Back back in March. You might remember this story. This 83-year-old veteran on his way home was killed, shoved onto the subway tracks. NYPD data shows subway murders are up by 300% already compared to last year. Back out here live, we can tell you we're learning more about Burke's criminal history. Just the other week, Bill, investigators tell me he assaulted two people on the subway. But when they tried to talk to those people, they said they didn't want to cooperate with police because they didn't want to put another black man behind bars. Now the girl tells the New York Post she wished she would have cooperated because he wouldn't be out on the street, Bill.
13: Yeah, and smiling in the courtroom when you're accused of killing somebody says all you need to know.
0: They didn't want to press charges because they didn't want to put another black man behind bars. Let me get this straight. Even though he assaulted you, you felt guilt over pressing charges. Think about what the family of that 76-year-old teacher must be experiencing. My gosh. Look, we have evil all around us. And the only way to combat evil is, first of all, to stare it in the eye, and second of all, to do good. Now, I'm a little discouraged because today, so far, we haven't gotten one kid sponsored in my Angel Tree campaign. And I need you badly to support this beautiful ministry called Prison Fellowship. Every spring, we do this campaign, and many of you have stepped up in a massive way. And I would like nothing more than to confront the kind of evil that we've been talking about just now with a world of good. Memorial Day is less than 2 weeks away. Start of summer, right? But for children with a mom or dad in prison, for many of these kids, they're stuck in hot cities, bad neighborhoods, and they're missing out on an experience of a lifetime, a week at a summer camp with other children where they can go swimming and they can canoe and go horseback riding. These camps, I've been to one of these camps and visited up in Connecticut. It's such a beautiful thing. 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And the needle hasn't moved today. And my heart is hurting a little bit. So I really need you to step up because we've got a big goal. We want to send 650 children to these summer camps all over America. I can't do it without you. Will you help us see how many kids we can bless with a full week at a summer camp? Again, this ministry is simple. They identify and bring children of parents who are incarcerated to a summer camp for a week. If you go to MikeOnline.com, there's an Angel Tree banner at the top of the page. And you'll see right now we have 29 children sponsored. That was after day one. But so far today, we haven't added any kids. It would be a God thing if we could get to 100 kids by the end of the day today. Won't you pitch in $25, $50, $100? There is no audience like the Mike Gallagher Show audience. I mean, and I'm not saying this to brag. This show is the envy of our entire company because every time I come to you to help make a difference in these kids' lives, you step up. We have had historic, record-breaking campaigns for the Angel Tree summer camp program. Let's make a big difference, and let's do a lot of good right now because you're doing God's work. $25, $50, $100. 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Nothing would make us all happier than to see a whole bunch of kids get sponsored today. And we got to move the needle because if we don't come out with a big start this week, in week one of our campaign, we're never going to hit our goal. And it's a big goal. I mean, 650 kids, that's a lot of kids. So if we're at 29 right now, that's a good first day. This is day two. I need you. Again, it's a Christian camp. A lot of these kids, they find and accept Jesus Christ as their Savior. And you know what that means? That they make a different decision. They choose a different path from perhaps the path that one of their parents or maybe both of their parents chose. 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
0: This is really where history. I kind of started.
20: Absolutely.
0: 1989. And I had a guy come up to me last night and say, Mike, I sent you over, you and your wife were over in a restaurant over at McAllister Square in 1992. Oh. And I said, that's Mike Gallagher, the guy I listened to on the radio. Yeah. And he goes, I sent you over a drink. And he jokingly said, you remember that?
20: I said, well, yes, thank you.
0: Maybe not.
20: Thank you, sir.
0: Not sure. Remind me what I had for breakfast today. But, but think about that, Mark. 1992.
20: I know.
0: He's doing the math. What is that, 34 years ago?
20: Yeah, nothing I love more than seeing people who are like 35 saying, my dad introduced me to your show. You know, back
0: in the
20: day.
0: That's the worst thing. That is not a compliment.
20: It's the best thing.
0: Don't tell us that. And don't tell me you grew up listening to me. Don't tell me that.
20: When you're 40.
0: Yeah, when you're 70, I grew up listening to you. I was a kid back in the day.
20: I remember listening to Mike.
0: But it's so fun to be reminded of this personal connection we have to so many people, and all throughout North Texas are Mark Davis fans who've been listening to you for decades, and it's just it makes us feel so grateful that we get to do this for a living. I did say, though, I posted on X today, there are mornings when I roll out of bed, I log on to the X app, I see insanity, and I think somebody slipped me crazy pills during the night.
20: It's a dream.
0: And I want to go back to bed, pull the covers up over my head, and call it a day. Did you know that if I said to you, Mark, are you out of your cotton picking mind, that would make me a racist? Have you seen the drama coming out of the woman in Virginia?
20: No.
0: Have you followed this?
20: I have. Well, it rears its head every once in a while.
0: Let me share it. You haven't heard this.
20: What did somebody do?
0: Oh, you haven't heard about Jen Kiggins?
20: No.
0: Now, she's a congresswoman. She's facing calls now to resign.
20: Resign? Wow.
0: Yep. She agreed with the radio host because the radio host, I didn't even recognize his name.
20: Where is this?
0: Virginia. The host's name is Rich Herrera.
20: Okay.
0: You ever heard of Rich?
20: I have not.
0: Okay, me either, but he's interviewing her. And he says, in a fit of pique, if Hakeem Jeffries wants to be involved in Virginia politics, then I suggest he does what a bunch of New Yorkers are doing, leave New York, move down here to Virginia, run for office down here, you can represent us. If not, get your cotton-picking hands off of Virginia.
20: Oh, man, it's not even losing your cotton-picking mind. It's cotton-picking hands, and it's a black guy.
0: She says...
20: We're tempting fate.
0: The congresswoman who represents Virginia's 2nd District said, that's right, ditto, yes to that. Now, here's where the crazy pills are. Now, you cringed when you heard it.
20: Yes.
0: I'm sitting there. You know what I cringe at? The declaration that that's a racist phrase.
20: Well, of course it's stupid. It's just been baked into the language for it. Cotton picking is a modifier you can use. Lost your cotton picking mind. Get your cotton picking hands off this.
0: Is it racist?
20: Of course. Well, of course not by intent. Is there a racial?
0: Of course not by intent. What does that mean?
20: Did that person mean anything racist by it? I have no reason to believe they did. None.
0: He just said, get your cotton picking hands out of here.
20: Of course, but people are always looking for anything. Black hands used to pick cotton. This is what enables, was it Serena Williams, to stand in a hotel hallway in New York and look at kind of an old school, you know, historic themed hotel with a really beautiful glass vase with some cotton bowls and cotton plant stuff and go, this is a problem. No, it's not. No, it's not.
0: You should read about this story. Jake Sherman over Punchbowl. Oh, that's a racist phrase.
20: Of course.
0: But here's a Republican agreeing with an obvious racist phrase. I mean, I'm reading this story here at Reuters that says the term. Now, here's what Reuters writes.
20: Yes.
0: The term cotton picking is considered offensive due to the U.S. history of slavery when cotton was picked by enslaved people. So now the congresswoman, now she's got to fall all over herself apologizing. She issued a statement saying, the radio host, I can't stop laughing. I'm sorry. I mean, look, racism is real. I'm not trying to minimize this, but to make this an issue, here's her apology. The radio host should not have used that language, and I did not condone it. it was obvious to anyone listening that I was agreeing Hakeem Jeffries should stay out of Virginia. Well, yeah, but why did you throw the radio host under the bus?
20: Thank you. That's all he
0: was trying to say, lady.
20: The proper response is cotton picking has been a modifier in the English language forever. There's clearly not one racist or even racial intent that I had to it. Everybody should get on with your lives. And in
0: Crazy pills. Did
20: slaves pick cotton? Of course they did. You know who else picked cotton? A whole lot of white Southerners. You know what one of them was named? Stanley Green Davis. My dad and his siblings were sharecroppers in northern North Carolina, Northampton County in the 1930s and 40s. Cotton, peanuts, and my dad picked a ton of cotton. Thank you very much.
0: I mean, what happened is they thought they got her. They think they've got her. And by the way, they may have. This may do her in. She's in a tight race.
20: Don't give in to terrorists. Don't surrender to terrorists.
0: No, of course not. It's the goofiest thing. I'm reading this morning. I really thought it was the Babylon Bee. I thought, well, no, this is like, come on, there's no way this is an actual issue. I'm going to try today on the show to find one caller who's offended if I were to say, I mean, what, if I'm talking about Elizabeth Warren, can I say we caught her red-handed lying again? I mean, is that allowed? Can you say red-handed?
20: An Indian giver? Can we, I don't know.
0: Do you remember the list? Years ago, somebody in theater gave me a list of phrases. Things of the expressions that are now awful. For example, well, look, you can't say master bedroom anymore if you're a realtor.
20: Or master key.
0: You can't say master key. And I remember when somebody kept calling it, and I had my house listed or whatever, the condo, so and I kept saying, they kept saying primary bedroom. I said,
20: like, what?
0: Do you mean the master bedroom? And the lady said, oh, yeah. racist alert. dive. Fire in the hole. And the realtor just, she turned white as a ghost, pardon the expression. And she said,
20: there you go again.
0: She said, you can't say master bedroom. I said, what do you mean you can't say master bedroom? What do you call it? Why are you calling it a primary? I really didn't know what I thought she had had a stroke. She said, master is a connotation of the slave master relationship
20: so
0: of the
20: silly.
0: Play.
20: So
0: what?
20: Very silly.
0: Mark.
20: Well, so, and there's good news behind the silliness. It's because they've run out of real racism to find. Not that there's not occasional patches and smidgens of actual racism. It's a human flaw. You can find it. But the real problems are largely solved. So that means they have to fill their days with this nonsense in order to establish the false narrative that America is still kind of a racist hellhole, kind of a cauldron of prejudice.
0: That's right.
20: That still requires their mighty hand to correct.
0: And there are really unintended positive consequences to all of the insanity we're witnessing. What they tried to do in Virginia, the latest scheme, let's lower the mandatory retirement age for all the Supreme Court justices in Virginia and get rid of them all and replace them with young progressives. And that, now they're apparently backtracking off of that. They're now even the wine mom governor Spanberger is saying, no, that's a bridge too far. We're not going to do that. But what's happening is it's demonstrate they're doing an unwitting service to the whole country by revealing how hostile they are to the most essential constitutional checks and balances. They don't care about it.
20: I hope it matters.
0: I hope Americans are paying attention, Mark.
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0: That's a wrap for a Tuesday. We've got one more day in South Carolina. I hope you join us tomorrow. Thank you for joining us. Great job to the team. Eric, Alex, Tracy, Yasmin, Joey. Have a great day. Be safe. Keep fighting the good fight. I'm Mike Gallagher. God bless America.
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22: Congress has a lot of questions on Lisa Brady, Fox News, especially about the conflict with Iran during the latest hearing on the Pentagon's record budget request.
23: From your written testimony, Mr. Secretary, it seems at times you're more passionate about fighting culture wars than winning the real war that we're in.
22: Delaware Democratic Senator Chris Coons, as Secretary Pete Hegseth defends changes he says will make the military stronger, also echoing President Trump's insistence that the current mission is to keep Iran from getting a nuclear weapon and telling lawmakers there's a plan for whatever comes next.
9: We have a plan to escalate if necessary. We have a plan to retrograde if necessary. We have a plan to shift assets. Certainly in this setting, we wouldn't reveal what the next step may be.
22: A day after saying the ceasefire is on life support, President Trump heads to China for a two-day summit with President Xi, expected to address many issues, including Iran. The operator of a ship that hit a Baltimore bridge just over 2 years ago, causing a deadly collapse, now facing federal charges.
24: The indictment charges Synergy Marine's Singapore and India-based operations in the crash of the Dolly, the container ship that lost power and slammed into the Francis Scott Key Bridge in March 2024, killing six people. Principal Deputy Assistant Attorney General Adam Gustafson says the company hid problems with the vessel that caused the incident.
25: When the Dolly crashed into the Key Bridge, massive pieces of the bridge fell into the Patapsco River, along with vehicles, cargo containers, and other debris. The crash also resulted in the discharge of oil into the water.
24: A Key employee was also charged. A new bridge is expected to open to traffic in 2030.
22: Fox's Tanya J. Powers. The six people killed were construction workers filling potholes. Their families among those who've sued over the crash, claiming negligence. The companies and the state reaching a settlement in principle last month. 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
6: Now, your official weather forecast.
7: This afternoon, expect mostly cloudy skies with windy conditions and warmer temperatures, along with a couple of showers possible. Gusty winds and small hail may accompany any downpour with a high of 75. Tonight, there is a chance of a thunderstorm in spots during the evening. Otherwise, it will be partly cloudy and windy. Gusty winds could accompany any downpour with a low of 51. I'm meteorologist Jason Caterina on AM 560, The Answer.
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32: All right, welcome. Thanks for joining us on this Tuesday morning. There's so much going on. And in fact, in Springfield, there's going to be a lot going on in the next 3 weeks. As they close up spring session, they have to have a budget passed by May 31st, or otherwise they go into overtime, and that will require a supermajority vote in both chambers. Of course, the Democrats have that vote, but still, they don't want to go past May 31st either because nobody wants to be down there in the summer.
0: Oh, why? Is it too hot south of I-80?
32: No, because they just don't want to do any work.
0: Right.
32: Okay. Yeah. Honestly, they, you know, you do the, you put your 40, 50 days in, you get your per diem, you go home.
0: How much do they make, by the way?
32: They got $100,000.
0: For a part-time gig like that?
32: Part-time gig. And then if you're a committee spokesperson, it's another 10 grand. Oh. Some committees don't even meet.
0: That's nice.
32: Here's your $10,000.
0: Is their gas paid for?
32: Oh, yeah. They get per diem. They get per diem and they get travel pay too.
0: All right. Cause we'll talk about that later because I want the state gas tax to be frozen for a few months, but we'll talk about that.
32: That's great. Yeah. Because we are going to talk about that and joining us now about the end of session and what's coming up because there's some huge projects that are still not finished, some huge legislation that still needs to get through. And we have State Rep Regan Deering on with us now. Regan, thanks so much for joining us.
1: Well, good morning, Jeannie and Amy. Thanks for having me.
32: Yeah, so Regan Deering, just for listeners, she is fairly new to the legislature, and I want to get her opinion on that experience because it's a little bit shocking to walk into such a dysfunctional situation, and so I'm going to get your opinion on that after we talk about some policies. But Regan represents the 80th District. She lives in Decatur. She is a mother of three children. She's has a biology degree from Duke and a master's of education from DePaul, so very
0: sharp,
32: very learned. Yes, absolutely.
0: Or as you say, learned.
32: You know what I really appreciate is that she's also on her local school board.
0: Oh, that's great.
32: So,
0: because that's where we tell everybody to start.
32: Absolutely.
0: And or do both.
32: We might have a chance to get into that too a little bit, Regan, but first of all, I wanted to start with this because this is actually a really big deal and it's just becoming more of a problem as you talk about the mega project bill. And now you have the United Center, who rolled out last year a $7 billion project around the United Center. So this is the Wirtz family and the Reinstorf family coming in, wanting some sort of entertainment center for the West Side, saying that they're going to redevelop it and all. And now they're looking for a $55 million tax break. Okay.
0: Well, I mean, they're saying if the McCaskies get something, well, we should get something too. We're a Chicago sports team.
32: Look, I don't disagree, you know, and you've got this huge mega project bill going through. But what's interesting about it is there was an ordinance granting the joint venture for the United Center's property tax incentive, and it was approved by the City Council's Economic Development Committee in a unanimous vote just yesterday, following an hour debate. Now, it has to go to the City Council for full approval. What's interesting about this is it's not going through the mega project deal that the Bears are going through or others, but it's going through the City Council and the unions are up in arm about it. I find that just funny. And you've got some union members complaining that people are getting a massive property tax break, these wealthy companies, and others are saying, no, we need these union jobs. So, listen, what we know
1: is it's a lot to unpack.
32: It is, Regan. I mean, so what is up with that mega project deal? Because there's no doubt if that passes, the Reinsdorf and the Wirtz families are going to jump on that as well as part of their redevelopment in the city.
1: Yeah, it's been an interesting process. Obviously, these kinds of deals are done behind closed doors. We get very little information ahead of time. So when it is presented on the floor and Representative Buckner gave his pitch, one of the very first questions from our side of the aisle was, if this bill passes, will the Bears even stay? And he said that had yet to be determined because he didn't work for the Bears. So, you know, while we're trying to move it now to a mega project bill, we all know it is a driving force behind trying to keep the Bears here, which many of us want on the surface, but at the end of the day, it just simply can't come at the cost of our local taxpayers. They're trying to encourage us that it is going to be local control and a local decision. The discrepancy between the pilot dollars payment in lieu of taxes and then what the tax levies can remain at so that other taxing bodies can take advantage of, I mean, who's going to fault them if they do, right? Our school boards are desperate for money. Our local municipalities are desperate for money because the state isn't paying their fair share, even as outlined in statute. So it's a really tough situation. They're trying to say it's local control. The bill is not even ready as it was presented to us on the House floor. That was made clear. and we're going to, quote, fix it in the Senate, which is one of my least favorite terms here. You mentioned the dysfunction earlier, so we can circle back to that. But that's a prime example. You know, we get thousands and pages of bills, and then we say, oh, well, this is just a starting point, and, you know, we want you to vote on it right now. But once it gets out of committee or once it gets out of the House, then it'll go over to the other side, and we'll fix it. Don't you worry.
32: Yeah, no, you're right. And a lot of hurry up and wait, too, on a lot of this legislation. Like, hurry, hurry, hurry, we got to pass it. Okay, now we're going to wait. It's just, it's so dysfunctional.
1: Well, we've been talking about the Bears for 3 years. Look, they bought the property in Arlington Heights. Yep. You know, the governor has been talking about it. I asked a simple question. When does the contract run out on Soldier Field? I mean, are we panicking? Are they going to play at Soldier Field in the fall anyway? So this is, you know, feels like a lot of hype over this in the short term. But no doubt, it's one of my colleagues, Marnie McLaughlin, said, you know, I may support this because if we don't do it now, it's going to cost us an extra hundreds of millions of dollars down the road. Well, which is what we do well around here, too.
0: Do any of you speculate, any of your fellow lawmakers speculate that they may move to Hammond? I mean, do you think that that's really a possibility?
1: Well, Indiana sure is making a good case. You know, they've got things pretty buttoned up in their legislature over there.
0: Well, it took them one week.
1: Know, thinking about this.
0: 1 week, and it's taken us 3 years. I mean, that's a big difference.
1: It is, and I think that should be taken seriously, and I think that's the general consensus around here. The longer we drag our feet, the longer we get caught up in the details. But I tell you what, I have been on the media. I have gotten a number of calls and emails to my office. And at the end of the day, taxpayers are tired of carrying the burden for huge projects, huge corporations, billionaires. And, you know, they're not getting the same relief you mentioned earlier in your intro, which could talk about the gas tax holiday. I mean, as a state, we can't even save people 50 cents a gallon for 6 months.
32: Well, let's just turn to the gas tax.
1: We're talking about huge, huge tax burdens for local property owners in this mega project bill.
32: Well, let's just turn to that. You know what? Governor Pritzker famously in 2022, when he was up for reelection, he suspended the gas tax then, you know, under the Biden inflationary time frame, and now he won't suspend it at all.
0: And the only reason why is because he wants to make Trump look bad. That is so important to him. Over the people of Illinois who are struggling, hardworking families who need a break. This is what he said.
2: They do need relief, and the best relief that they can get is ending the war in Iran. Look, we're going to do everything we can, but remember what they're doing to the state budgets of all 50 states. When they take away food assistance, when they take away medical assistance from people who desperately need it, and we're trying to fill in holes that they're leaving for state governments.
0: Yeah, that's why another reason why he said he can't take away the, or even give us a 3 month pause on the state gas tax.
32: Yeah, he's just pathetic. I mean, Indiana, Kentucky, they suspended their gas taxes to offer drivers temporary relief, and
0: Georgia
32: doing
0: did
32: nothing here.
0: Yeah, Georgia did, and then Utah's doing it for just the summer months because tourism is so important to them for the national parks that Spencer Cox said, no, we'll suspend it for 3 months, and he may extend it. Now, Josh Hawley in the Senate, because yesterday President Trump said he'd suspend the federal gasoline tax, but he can't do it on his own. So Senator Hawley said, he's going to propose a 3 month suspension of the federal gas tax, but that's 18 cents, but still it's 18 cents.
32: And meanwhile, ours is 66 cents and going up. What do you say? Is there any appetite down there to do anything bipartisan on that?
1: I think there absolutely should be. I mean, I did a press conference on House Bill 5738, which was a gas tax holiday starting July 1st. I mean, let's remember that we have an automatic increase. So it is going up again on July 1st. If you think it's bad today on May 12th, just wait, you know, 6 weeks and we're going to be hit again. And it's very obvious that the governor is running for president. And so any action that he's taking is forward looking for that. He wants his progressive base to continue to think that he's, you know, doing all he can. But it's at the expense of Illinoisans, and it's just simply not fair. I mean, as you pointed out in 2022, when it was politically expedient for him, he suspended the gas tax. So it's not as if it's without precedent. But we have all been asking here. I mean, everybody has drivers and their district that is feeling the pinch of the pump. I mean, I see it all over social media. I see it in my emails. Oh, my gosh, I filled up my, you know, tank today. It was $80. It's $100. I live in very rural Illinois. People have to drive 15 miles to the grocery store, 30 miles to get to the doctor. I mean, I've got farmers paying diesel prices, which are almost $6. Cool. Mm-hmm. And any relief should be a priority at this point. And this is a very simple one. I just can't understand why it's not consideration, except for the defense that he has, that he cannot give this federal administration a win in any way, shape, or form. And yeah, Illinoisans are suffering.
0: It makes me sick. I mean, I forgot that he, in 2022, when Biden was president, he suspended the gas tax.
32: Well, the other thing about this
1: is he wanted the stickers.
0: Oh, that's right.
1: Yeah. On all the pumps.
0: You did this.
32: You did.
1: That's right. This relief is afforded by Governor Pritzker. That's what he wanted the stickers to say.
32: Right. Okay.
0: Oh, that's right. He was demanding gas station owners to put those up.
32: I know.
0: Oh, he's so narcissistic.
32: He's a sick, sick guy. He's evil. Okay, one more point on that, too. By the way, our road fund is flush with cash. They can't even spend as fast as it comes in. That's why they raided it, or at least raided the interest off of the money to give to the CTA to bail them out. So, I mean, they have plenty of money to do road and bridge repairs, and they don't need it. He could easily suspend this gas tax. It's outrageous.
1: And he's not about that. And I have a vested interest, being a quote downstater. And when we think about this road fund and how we set up the lockbox, and you know, our roads are not paved in gold, believe you me. And so the thought of just $4 billion hanging around in there waiting to get probably a state contract or whatever else might be the holdup, you know, where a lot of times we're getting ready to get ready.
32: They can't even get the permitting done in time to pay to go ahead and get the projects put out as to use the money before another tranche of gas tax money fills it right back up. This is ridiculous.
1: Yeah.
32: Suspend it now.
1: Indeed.
32: Actually, you know what? I want it absolutely repealed. I want that gas tax repealed, including the automatic increase. That's what I want. Enough of it.
1: Yeah, that's a real shame. I think that's a great place to start because, you know, every single year come July 1, we're getting an additional tax, and we tax the tax. So, you know, it's an incremental.
32: I got a couple of quick fire things to go through with you. Sure. One is this data center bill for oversight. Right now in Joliet, there's a $20 billion data center project that's supposed to go in. And activists are telling, said Joliet's Planning Commission and City Council moved the 795-acre project forward in less than 3 weeks. Even Democrat Rachel Ventura said most constituents do not want the Joliet Technology Center. And she said there's currently no checks and balances on data center developments, and they're flooding the state with proposals, driving up utility bills, threatening our water supply, and leaving communities in the dark. This is definitely true. Now, there's two bills, one in the Senate, one in the House, to regulate data centers. And the bills include provisions to prohibit cost shifting, ensure data centers bring their own power, and provide clean energy incentives. I don't agree with the clean energy incentives. That's complete garbage. You'll never get them. And why this is important, Juliet, most importantly, is because they're about to lose 900 megawatts of power, and they're putting in instead a massive solar development that will not provide them the power. They'll be lucky to provide them one quarter of the power when the 900 megawatts leave. We have a problem here in aligning the data centers and the energy requirements. And what's going on that?
1: Yeah, and you know, you mentioned I have a biology degree, and I do sit on the Energy and Environment Committee, and we're having a subject matter hearing today, as a matter of fact, at 4 o'clock, so that ought to be interesting. But, you know, to just watch what comes through that committee, you know, we had CEJA, now we have SERJA, or whatever the acronym is now, and, you know, Leader Dable came before us and said, oh, I'm going to, you know, have an amendment, we'll get all the stakeholders together, we're going to try and fix what we passed, because again, to our earlier point, that's what we do. We pass something and then we try and scale it back when we realize we've made multiple mistakes. But, you know, I at least got her on the record as noting that not one Republican voted, you know, for Senate Bill 25, which was the huge energy omnibus. And, you know, when she says we have a commitment to including all the stakeholders, does she really mean it? But here we are again with the data centers. You know, it's fast. I mean, it is a technology that's coming, right? It's not new. It's been in other states. There are some in Illinois already. But we seem to do this big, huge, bang-up job and not hear all the key stakeholder voices. I attended a data center sort of like forum. Mayor Dan Brady in Bloomington hosted two-hour forums. I mean, I'd say almost 100 people spoke. One person was in favor. And it's a lot of the environmentalists, but, you know, in the same breath, they want all this renewable energy, which just cannot support the grid, never mind the data centers.
32: No, data
1: and
32: centers.
1: We're having conversations about blackouts and brownouts. And while I do think that there is you know, information. The data centers are trying to be good stewards. They're trying to be good community members. You know, they're addressing the water usage, the energy usage, you know, but there are big questions, big questions. And, you know, I think it's going to take local municipalities, but it's going to be important that they take local input as well. And most of what I'm hearing is no, thank you.
32: Yeah. Okay. One more point on that, because this is really, really important. This, what they're calling the Power Act, would prevent mm-hmm. data centers from signing non-disclosure agreements with local governments. Joliet signed a confidentiality agreement with Hillwood during early discussions about the project. Okay. There should be no non-disclosure agreements with any developer, with any local government at all, because this is how Goshen got passed in Mantino. Mm-hmm. And so that part
1: I
32: of the agreement,
1: where you were going.
32: That needs to be a separate item. Okay, real, real quick. I've heard
1: totally
32: from mayors that probably the Build Act won't pass because there's too much other big stuff going on and there's been a lot of opposition.
1: Yeah, I would agree with that too. I mean, I think

0: see it. Do you believe them?
1: No.
0: I don't either. All right. Okay, she's Regan.
2: That was a good answer.
0: She's Regan. There's not going to be budget transparency.
1: I've only been here 1 year, but I already can read the room.
0: All right. Well,
2: no, good for you. And I love that. What made you decide to run?
1: Oh, really? I mean, it came from just COVID. I mean, as Jeannie knows, I ran for U.S. Congress in 22, and I just thought, you know, regular people who have lived experiences and priorities should run for public office. That's what the original founders intended. I mean, I'm a supporter of term limits, too. So get in, advocate for your issues, you know, that you bring forth from your neighbors and your communities. Do what you can and then leave it to the next person.
0: All right.
1: I'm making the most of my time here in Illinois while I can, but it is a tough haul.
0: Thanks so much for joining us, Regan. We'll have you back soon to talk about more things. Regan Dearing, State Rep of the 88th District. Thank you.
1: Thanks.
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2: All right, first of all, I'm going to get to the monsters among us. So okay. Jonathan Bartholomew, police officer, gunned down at Swedish hospital by that person who shouldn't have been out on the streets anyway, who hid the gun in his fat folds. He had his funeral on Friday. And I know some people were inconvenienced because there were traffic tie-ups. Okay? I mean, there were major, like, people are waiting 2 hours. There is a holiday in Sheridan, Hollywood, I mean, mm-hmm. at the Greek church there, St. Andrews. That's where where it was performed, the funeral. But listen to this Chicagoan. She's really upset. Not because of traffic, but because of something else.
8: There's a funeral for a cop in my neighborhood right outside my window.

0: No, actually. And catch me with no empathy for that man. Police have killed 71 people so far this year, and I'm supposed to feel bad about one man who died after perpetuating violence against the minorities that he's supposed to serve? No.
1: Police have killed 71 people. Where? Not here. It's been seven they've shot at, but they were defending themselves. And as far as we know, those were solid responses.
2: These people are a problem.
1: Mental illness. Mm-hmm. But you talk about it. We talk about people disrespecting police. At least she had the courage to say really how she feels. She doesn't know the facts, though, because that's not the truth. All right, let's real quickly, though. I want to tell you about his partner, Officer Nelson Grespo. The family has come forward because he's making improvements. Here's the officer's sister, Nancy.
3: He's still in the ICU. He is able to breathe on his own now for 8 hours at a time. The doctor wants him to exercise his diaphragm, and he is improving each day. Currently, he has limited mobility in his arms and no mobility yet in his legs, but we are remaining hopeful. We still don't know how long it will last. We don't know what portion insurance, you know, the insurance will cover. Long-term, we may need to make modifications to his house.
4: He just makes friends wherever he goes.
3: I mean, there's still a lot of uncertainty.
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6: That's Fox's Jenny Casola. The prices spiking by increased energy prices because of the war in the Middle East and the closed Strait of Hormuz. Iran is said to be a topic of discussion when President Trump meets with Chinese President Xi. U.S. Ambassador to China David Perdue tells Fox.
8: They import 75% of their oil. They can't have this status quo for long. This strait needs to be open.
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5: Now, your official weather forecast.
9: This afternoon will bring mostly cloudy skies, windy conditions, and warmer temperatures with a chance of a couple of showers. Gusty winds and small hail may accompany any downpour. The high will reach 75 degrees. Tonight, expect a chance of a thunderstorm in some areas during the evening. Otherwise, it will be partly cloudy and windy. Gusty winds could accompany any downpour with a low of 51 degrees. I'm meteorologist Jason Caterina on AM 560, The Answer.
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1: Oh, it's coming. The Obama Center, the grand opening, is on Juneteenth.
2: Do you have some ball gown that you're going to show up in?
1: No, I mean, I don't know. It's been, here's the deal. I know people who are associated with the center. Tina Chen goes to my church and, well, you know, who doesn't? And she's in helping out. She's in charge of the Obama Center, one of those in charge with Valerie Jarrett, who's making an astronomical salary, I do believe, of $740,000. Valerie Jarrett is there. But they had an event last week. 2,000 people were there, and I heard that, you know, they're working out the kinks, Jeannie. The escalator was broken. The elevator was broke down. So they have to work on that and make sure it's all hunky-dory by Juneteenth. DNC committee was there yesterday, too, because they're checking out Chicago to host the 2028 Democratic Convention. Back-to-back conventions like in 1940, 1944, 52, and 56. So they were, you know, they went to the Obama Center yesterday.
2: Well, meanwhile, Obama's sporting around with Mark Hamill, showing off his new toy. And here's what they talked about.
21: Happy Star Wars Day from the Obama Presidential Center.
22: I have a very good feeling about this.
21: Mark, I am glad you are here. I want to tell you about someone.
22: Okay.
21: A young person born into ordinary circumstances, but restless, unsatisfied.
22: Mm-hmm.
21: A kid with big dreams. A bit of a rebel.
22: I like where this is going.
21: They join a scrappy group of underdogs and set out to change things.
22: By blowing up a giant space laser?
21: No. Mark, this is not about you. Ooh. As wonderful as you are, this is about them. This isn't a monument to my legacy. It's a gateway to yours. The Obama Presidential Center is much more than a museum. It is an entire campus built to empower you. A place to come together, get inspired, and become a force for change. See what I did there?
22: Strong the dad jokes are.
21: Oh. That's perfect.
1: Was he wearing the mom jeans when he was doing this?
2: It was just sick.
1: Well, Mark Hamill just posted and then deleted an AI picture of President Trump in a coffin. So, you knew that he was in bed with the Democrats. All right, with more on this, let's welcome to the program a man who tried to fight this from being built, Professor Richard Epstein, NYU professor, and he also teaches at University of Illinois Chicago. Mr. Epstein, professor, welcome back to the program.
0: It's very nice to be back. I taught at the University of Chicago Law School for many years and still teach there on a part-time basis.
2: That's okay. What I told her.
1: I know. We were going back and forth. You have such a long resume that, you know, it's all good. But you fought. I mean, you know, the decision to use public parkland was really highly contested, and the lawsuits, they were ultimately dismissed.
0: Yeah, but you have to understand, nobody ever got to the merits on these cases. What happened is there were a whole set of procedural motions that prevented us from looking into the one-sided nature of the deal and to the utterly improbable scenarios for this thing making success. I saw a recent story on it which said this is only going to cost $850 million. I don't know where they got that number from, because it doesn't seem to include an amount of $470 million needed for maintenance and upkeep, a figure which was chosen in 2021 and which is surely obsolete today. And yet, when we tried to get information about the financial status of all the things surrounding this, we were met with constant opposition by the courts. And so we never got any information. Indeed, this was the best storm standoff I've ever seen, because nobody, at least when we were doing this, had any information of what the darn thing looked inside. And you start looking and you say, wait a second, they're going to have four stories of office space in Jackson Park. Why can't they put it in Hyde Park like everybody else? And so the monument is overgrown. It is, I think, one of the ugliest buildings ever to hit Chicago. That's not just my view. When people at the University of Chicago talk about it, they wince. Unintelligible writing at the top that nobody could read, the lack of windows. Every time I go by the building and look at it, I want to know where the gun placements are. Are they trying to protect it from the sea or from people coming on the land? It's also a building which disrupted all the traffic in Hyde Park and the connections between Lakeshore Drive and the Midway. And there had been massive destruction of trees, none of which had been yet repaired. We still don't ourselves at least have any sense of whether or not they could actually keep this thing going on a continuing basis. Because if you actually looked at the last public figures, which were published in 2021, there just doesn't seem to be any available money to support this operation, because the contributions to the center have been dribbling downward on a steady basis in the last several years. Their last large gift was probably in 2022. And this thing is going to take a huge amount to do. We don't know even whether they've hired staff. So I'm sitting there with as much knowledge of this case as anyone could possibly have. And I know absolutely nothing about what the current situation is.
1: Well, Professor, excuse me for interrupting. They wanted volunteers. Remember that? They had an all-call for people to help out at the center. But the question everyone wants to know, are our tax dollars going to pay for this?
2: Yes. They already have.
0: I think. Oh, they've already paid hundreds of millions of dollars in the infrastructure, legal fees, and everything now. But the question is there going to be another bailout down the line? My answer is that there's a Democratic government, there will be a bailout, because to the extent that we can get the numbers, they don't even begin to cover the cost of this operation. And so, remember, this thing was supposed to be built starting around 2015, around $300 million. By the time we got to 2021, their number was $485 million of the thing. By the time we got to June of that year, several hundred million dollars were added. And nothing has been published about the cost of this thing since the fall of 2021. So everybody, myself included, is completely in the dark about this. And when we wrote our ill-fated brief to the Supreme Court, the way Michael Backus and I began it is we said that Mr. Obama promised to run the most open administration in the history of Western civilization when he was president, and he runs the most closed-mouth operation about the operation of the Obama Center right now, because nobody knows what the figures are. We don't know the internal plans. We don't know the budget. We don't know anything. And the lawsuit is over. Maybe somebody could bring a better one than we did. But I have to tell you, I would not advise anyone to bring a lawsuit, because every lawsuit we brought, every motion that we made, we lost. Now, we had a perfect record. I think on every one that we lost, we were 100% correct. And that you can't get to first base because of all these procedural motions. the only way that this thing can be dealt with is through popular sentiment. And so what's going to happen is when this thing opens on June 19th, there's going to be a reckoning. Does the thing work or does it not work? You know, they said it's going to be open for a long time. Do they have permanent employees? Do they have a plan for getting people in and out? You understand that under the basic plan, as we pointed out in the case, you have a dead end operation. You have to take cars in and out the same way, back and forth. Mm-hmm. And they have to get in customers, employees, services, and all the security forces. Our architect, the great man, Graham Balcony, he couldn't figure out how they could do it. And neither can I. But they have the following strategy. Every time we would attack them, they did exactly the right thing from point of view. They would ignore us. Their attitude was, if we start getting into a controversy, this will become very controversial. And so if they ignore us, and it's just their charges, we'll ignore them and they will go away. They were absolutely right about that. I mean, however bad the building may be and its financial situation, the public relations efforts was done by a pro. Remember, Mr. Obama is one of the shrewdest politicians who's ever walked the face of the earth. And what he managed to do is to keep us perpetually on the outside. I think the stuff that's going to go now is going to be activist stuff. People are wondering what's going to happen to Jackson Park and its environments one way or the other. And there's going to be the financial viability issue and the sort of community relations issues. A lot of local activists, politics are rather different from my own, are very upset about the way in which this building is configured, and they will continue to speak out. I don't think I have much to say or to add to the thing anymore. Now that the legal campaign is done, I could just sort of announce my sadness about having seen the case that I thought was so weak, but building that thing in the park. On the other way, look, I don't know how you value land in a unique location, but it certainly has got to be more valuable than any comparable size plot of land in downtown Chicago. And that was stuff built, you know, over $10 million an acre, huge amount of land. But they get 20 acres of this stuff, roughly speaking. That's several hundred million dollars of subsidy right there. But they pay rent for it, $10 over 100 years. Ouch. And the finances are ouch is what you want to say.
1: Mm-hmm.
0: No bids of any sorts going on there. City paid for all of the renovation costs in the neighborhood. It's faring all the legal costs in running this operation. The disruption by blocking off key parts of Lakeshore Drive in the Midway. Of course, traffic delays that have lasted now since 2021 and so forth. They show no sign of ending. And nobody really knows whether they'll be able to put back all the things that they ripped out. Remember, they took down several hundred trees, maybe 500 or more. One day, boom, they got an order to do this on, I think it was August 18th, and on August 21st, they were all gone. And nothing's been put back since then.
2: Well, Professor,
0: in fact,
2: Hey, Professor, you know, I'm looking at this thing, and I'm understanding the time period for when it was approved. And of course, it was the height of wokeness, quite frankly, when all this was approved. It was at a time when, and then when the construction happened, and nobody wanted to take on, you name it, the trans issue, the racial issue, COVID, everybody was, you know, wrapped up in with that, you know, President Trump, all of this stuff. And now you've seen so many things fall. The SPLC has fallen. Fauci's assistant's been indicted. This entire fraud about what this Obama Center is. I mean, I put this in that category of things that were done that would have never been done except for that time frame when people were just so woke and so afraid of being called any name whatsoever. And then all these activist judges just made these decisions because they also didn't want to be a party to being called a racist. You're denying Obama his center. How dare you? And I think that I think this is good. There's going to be some sort of like backlash on this, but I don't know.
0: What happened? Well, look, nobody knows. Look, it's not as though when you got these judges, they were nobody judges. They were quite distinguished judges. Many of them are people with whom I've worked closely with on other kinds of issues and so forth. But I was just astonished by the decision. I could not believe the way in which they came out. And sometimes it was just openly derisive. Judge Wood now retired. But she said, this is, we hope, the last time this case will come before this court. And we think the case is thoroughly potentially meritless if you actually look at the various charges. Everything she wrote was just flatly incorrect as a matter of existing law. So, yes, I mean, what people told me is the politics in Chicago was that way. And so you ask me, do I regret doing this, spending, you know, many hundreds of hours for zero compensation on this stuff? Money was never the issue. And the answer is, I think, in some sense, we won. Because this thing is not going to turn out to work out as they said it. And looming in the background is the imperial ambition of Barack Obama to have a golf course in the south part of Jackson Park. I don't think he'll be able to get that anymore. I think the attitudes that you have said have certainly soured on the center. And that means, I think, the expansionist efforts of Obama to take over more and more of the city, I think it's over. If you remember, he called this a center and not a library.
1: Right.
0: For several reasons. One, if it were a library, it can only be 70 feet high, and it's 235 feet high. He didn't want that. And it's also, if it were a library, it could only have one of his original plan was to have similar satellite centers all over the country in major urban areas in which he could spread the gospel. I think no other city is going to undertake this, given the way in which this thing has played out here. And so the collateral benefits, I think, are very much on our side, not his side. And the first month of this thing is going to be clearly very credible. If they can't maintain this at the level that they promised. And remember, the ads do not show the slightest bit of hesitancy or doubt about the full future former glory days of the Obama Center. And if they don't live up to it, there will be a really powerful reckoning under him. And there will be some kind of an outburst about having to pay for this $700 million more. I think if you look around, my understanding is that the Obama, substantial wealth, not enormous wealth, but more than you and I together, I could assure you. What's going to happen? He's put in $1 million to this thing and no further money. And they're going to be, some people going to say, if this thing has failed, he has to own up behind it as its promised center. It's also, I think, no new donors are going to come into this thing. The publicity has already been sufficiently tainted. And it's not a question of some outlier lawyers like myself. It was an interesting combination. The lawyers who brought the case, like Ian Ratliff, I in particular would be regarded as a very conservative character. And all the people we worked for were good government progressives because they had the same problem with the center that we did. It was an abuse of public authority and wrong spending. So even though many of us disagree on all sorts of issues, always pro-labor, anti-labor, or whatever that turns out to be, on this good government issue, we're all as one. And we never had any disagreement because we made the very sensible decision to spend our time worrying about the Obama Presidential Center rather than worrying about the state of unionization throughout Western civilization.
1: Yeah, but Professor, we're up against the clock here, but I wanted to talk about people in the neighborhood, black residents whose rent has now gone from $800 to $1,800 a month, all because the center is in their neighborhood. And they were promised that that wasn't going to happen. And now look what happened.
0: Oh, you can't. I mean, you can't stop that. I mean, and what's happening is the people going to take it are not going to use it for residential homes only. They'll find some way to try to get some synergistic relationship with what the center is trying to go and do. And remember, this is an inflation, but what goes up may come down as well. And so it's not even clear that people who pay the high rentals to move into that particular area will be willing to do so 4 or 5 years from now. I can say this with complete honesty. I have less understanding of the internal operations of what's going on there than of any other project in which I've been involved in litigation, because no information has been called for. We've been told that we don't have standing. We've been told that we're third-party beneficiaries. We're told that the city has absolute discretion on where to place this thing and so forth. So every time we try to get the information, we have missed. We've never had discovery on the merits of this case to figure out what's going on. This is a great tribute to their lawyers, but it's a very sad commentary on the way in which public interest litigation runs in this country. So the only benefits are the ones that I've mentioned. They're collateral. The mistakes that the Obama Center has made may mean that politically you can't get another one coming through as the time. And the local citizens in Chicago will surely have a lot more say about this than me. And I really understand why it is that they're perturbed. Gentrification is an explosive issue. And I don't know what the right answer is, but I do know that to the local people, Obama is no longer a saint or a hero. He's a haughty, tough guy who's trying to basically muscle his way through against neighborhood people who are against him. And that's a real transformation. I do not regard him now by people who are near the park as being regarded as a heroic figure. Do you think they are or not?
1: I think that I've seen more protests in front of the center than I ever expected or imagined by people who just, you know, they're yelling, they're screaming at Obama. We used to love you and look what you've done to us. And we'll try and effort.
0: Well, they're right. Sound bites. They're right.
1: They are.
0: They're right. I mean, the day I first saw this case, and the lawyer, I said, it may take me a while to figure out what's going on, but I believe in the sniff test. And my first impression after 30 seconds of looking at this case was that this bird would not fly.
1: Yeah.
0: And I think even if they managed to break even and managed to stay open for a while, the bitterness will remain for a very long time. And just wait to see how long it is before the women's garden, for example, that was supposed to be in front of this building, are going to be put back. I don't think the city has a budget to do anything to take down that huge wall which is around the center and to restore it to something similar to its original condition.
1: Yep.
0: I just don't believe they have the money.
2: Well, then,
0: maybe they do.
2: Well, then it's going to be a real tribute to Obama, and that's probably what he deserves after doing what he did to Jackson Park.
1: All right, Professor Richard Epstein, University of Chicago, thank you so much for joining us. We really appreciate your time this morning and your expertise.
0: Thank you so much for having us.
1: All right, thank you. Coming up on The Real Story, what do you think the Obama Presidential Center looks like? We'll take your phone calls, 312-642-5600, coming up.
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1: Oh, okay. So real quick, I think that the Obama Presidential Center resembles a North Korean guard tower. 312-642-5600. 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
2: I just want to know what would you like from the Obama Presidential Center? 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
1: Tool belt apron?
2: Yeah, you just like, yeah.
1: Oh, that's right, because the Democrats are the working people.
2: Or for your kids.
1: All right, what do we got?
2: For $125, you can get a green engineering, clean energy, and sustainable living kit.
1: Oh,
2: it's basically like a chia pet that grows grass out of a some sort of like housing.
1: Oh my God. All right, let's quickly go to Ron on the south side. He's there. He sees it every day. Hi, Ron. How are you?
5: Yeah, I do see it. I'm a couple of miles away. It looks like a horrible monstrosity, and I will never step foot in there. Thanks, ladies.
1: All right, but you know what? Tuesdays are free days if you're from Illinois or Chicago. Just letting you know.
2: Well, you have to show ID then.
1: Yeah, you do have to show ID, which is something we could talk about tomorrow. All right, thank you so much for making us part of your morning. Have a wonderful day. God bless, and God bless America.
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23: Iran has a choice on Lisa Brady, Fox News. That bottom line from the Pentagon.
24: I would encourage them to think wisely about their next moves and to take the opportunity to open the straits. They have that choice to make.
23: Joint Chiefs Chairman General Dan Kane at a Senate hearing where there were bipartisan calls for more information on a record defense budget request and the cost of the current conflict. President Trump says a diplomatic solution is still possible, but that a ceasefire is on life support. Higher energy costs fueling hotter inflation. Consumer prices up more than expected in April, 0.6 of a point for the month and 3.8% year over year.
25: So much for Trump's promise to bring down costs on day one. 3.8%, the highest in 3 years.
23: Senate Minority Leader Chuck Schumer also warning the president could sell out to China during this week's summit in Beijing. President Trump argues he's changed the business relationship with China for the better and that gas prices will drop quickly when the conflict with Iran ends. The Senate just voting to put the president's Fed chair nominee, Kevin Warsh, onto the Federal Reserve Board of Governors. 51-45, with Pennsylvania's John Fetterman the only Democrat in favor of vote confirming Warsh as chairman still to come, expected today or tomorrow. A medical examiner says the man who was struck and killed by an airplane taking off in Denver over the weekend died by suicide after scaling a remote fence and walking onto a runway. However, the 41-year-old did not leave a note.
26: Investigators are out continuing to contact family and others who knew him to see if there are additional information that we can learn about his motivations.
23: Denver Police Chief Ron Thomas also asking anyone else with information to reach out to Denver police. The collision sparked an engine fire on that Frontier Airlines jet, forcing passengers to evacuate and injuring 12. 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
20: Now your official weather forecast from the Air Right Heating and Cooling Weather Center.
27: This afternoon, expect mostly cloudy skies with gusty winds and warmer temperatures, reaching a high of 75. There may be a couple of showers with the potential for gusty winds and small hail. Tonight, there is a chance of an evening thunderstorm in some areas. Otherwise, it'll be partly cloudy and windy with a low of 50. Gusty winds could accompany any downpours. I'm meteorologist Jason Katarina on AM 560, The Answer.
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13: The New York Times prints a blood libel against Israel, and today, live on this show, we have the Israeli ambassador to the United States, Yekiel Leiter, here to address what can only be described as insanely irresponsible allegations. Meanwhile, President Trump is off to China, and we have two U.S. senators joining the show today to discuss that and other news. Ricketts and Cassidy will be along later. And there's a case of suicidal empathy in New York City, and it leads to a man's death in the subway. Today is Tuesday, May the 12th. I'm Scott Jennings reporting for Salem, and we are broadcasting from the Big Apple today. On this day, 1903, Teddy Roosevelt's trip to San Francisco is recorded on film, one of the earliest, most significant instances of a sitting president being filmed. Now, McKinley was actually filmed first, but Teddy, he used film to substantially document his time in office. As for today's news, well, I think today is one giant IQ test for America. We're going to see who can pass it on today's show. Let's talk about first redistricting and the Voting Rights Act case from the Supreme Court that has set off a round of congressional map drawing in the southern United States. The hysterics and the hysterical are out, and it isn't pretty. But one allegation that must be addressed, the idea that black voters, or any voters for that matter, have been disenfranchised by this court ruling. We talked about this on CNN last night. Once again, misinformation is being used to inflame people and to confuse people. I set the record straight. Take a listen to this in cut number three.
14: If I might respectfully debate Bakari on this for a moment. To me, I heard you say that people are losing representation. People are losing their voice. No voter has lost their voice at all. No one's been disenfranchised. Every voter in America before these court rulings could go cast a ballot this November, and every voter in America, white, black, or otherwise, can go cast a ballot right now. The lines may be changing, but every voter still has the same amount of voting power, one vote, that they had. It's just that this Supreme Court said your race doesn't necessarily have to dictate your political identity. The fact that you're an American citizen and your franchise gives you one vote, that is your political identity. And it is incumbent upon both parties, Republicans and Democrats, to run people who speak not to just one constituency, but all American interests. To me, that's how the November election should be run.
15: Yeah.
13: Why are so many Democrats so willing to spread narratives that simply aren't true? This redistricting business is an IQ test. I encourage you not to fail it. Then there's the issue of crime, another basic IQ test. If someone has a repeated history of violence, should they keep getting released back onto the streets of America? Sounds stupid to do that, yet in city after city, we see the same story over and over again. Yesterday, another story. This one, Cambridge, Massachusetts. A gunman walked into the street, one of the main thoroughfares there, in fact, and opened fire on cars and passersby. Turns out he's a career criminal identified as 46-year-old Tyler Brown. In 2020, Brown was charged with the attempted murder of Boston police officers. Yet a judge there, Suffolk Superior Court Judge Janet Sanders, let him off with just 5 to 6 years in prison and 3 years of probation. Now, at the time, prosecutors recommended a 12-year prison sentence followed by 5 years of probation. However, Judge Sanders let him off easy, despite the fact that Brown was already on probation for a 2014 assault conviction at the time. Do you see the pattern? This violent career criminal was on the street yesterday because an idiot judge let him go. And now two people are seriously wounded because of it. How many of these stories do we have to endure? Why are we turning the streets of America over to the violent few who terrorize the rest of us? Violent crime and how to deal with it is an IQ test. I encourage you not to fail it. And then you've got this horrific effort by the New York Times and others to confuse and muddy the waters regarding what Hamas did on October the 7th. Let's start with the facts. A report, a real report with evidence, eyewitnesses, video, combed through by expert investigators, has once and for all proven the sexual atrocities that happened on October the 7th when Hamas terrorists invaded Israel. Terrible, unspeakable things were done, especially at the site of the Nova Music Festival, mutilation the likes of which I hesitate to describe. Suffice to say, what was done to these poor kids, young women and men, was inhuman. Only evil, demonic forces could conjure up such torturous horrors. You can read about this report in numerous reputable media outlets today, including CNN, the Times of Israel, and other places. That's what's real. Several hundred pages of an investigation, a report, eyewitnesses, video, testimony. That's what's real. Verifiably real. And then you have the New York Times, which has printed nothing short of a blood libel against Israel, written by a so-called journalist named Nicholas Kristof, one of their featured writers, in fact. The piece is printed as, quote, an opinion. It is sourced to discredited pro-Hamas people and anonymous allegations. It's the usual slop when it comes to people trying to defame and slander the Jews to cover up for the terrorists of Hamas. This New York Times piece even contains an allegation that Israel trained dogs to rape Palestinians. Let me say that again. The New York Times printed on the front page an opinion piece that contained an anonymous, unverified, unwitnessed allegation that Israel trained dogs to rape people. Just saying this out loud makes me feel stupid. Now, this opinion piece was printed a day before the report on verified Hamas sexual atrocities was to be made public. Months ago, the Civil Commission that produced the verified report approached the New York Times with its findings of these Hamas sexual atrocities. The New York Times said, no thanks, not interested in this evidence. It was printed, thank goodness, by people like CNN and others who are apparently interested in the truth of this matter. The New York Times knew this was coming out, and they knew this story was going to be bad, terrible for Hamas. So the night before, what did they choose to do? Print this garbage from Nicholas Kristof. Absolutely shameful media behavior. You cannot get any lower than this. How can Kristof keep his job? How can the New York Times not retract the piece, apologize, and fire everyone responsible for this insanity? If they don't, whatever shreds of credibility they have left will certainly evaporate. The Kristof piece is nothing but a blatant attempt to muddy the waters, to confuse, and to stir up even more hate against Jewish people abroad and here at home. And guess what? It worked. Last night, on the streets of Brooklyn, look at this, cut number 10. Video feed. Pro-Hamas, pro-Hezbollah radicals on the streets of America. If you're listening on the radio, they are attacking a young Jewish girl outside of a synagogue. There's repeated terrorism against Jewish people in New York City these days. New York Times, I hope you're proud of yourself. Where is the mayor of New York City today, by the way? As of 1 o'clock Eastern, nothing from Mamdani, who has repeatedly coddled and egged on this anti-Semitism that terrorizes the Jews on the streets of New York. Folks, do you really think someone trained dogs to rape people? Magical rape dogs? This is what the New York Times is selling you on behalf of terrorists who actually raped and mutilated young women and men, humiliated them, murdered them. Magical rape dogs. This is another IQ test. 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We'll take a break here on the Scott Jennings Show. 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
13: Tuesday, May the 12th, Common Sense for the American People. We check in on the latest with Iran. Yesterday, the president said the ceasefire is on life support. And later today, he leaves for China. I'm sure this will be a topic of conversation for him and President Xi. We're joined now by Lieutenant Colonel Tony Schaefer, retired U.S. Army Reserve Intelligence Officer, best-selling author, and current president of Project Sentinel. Tony, coming back on the show here. President is Scott, weighing military action. Yeah, thanks. The president weighing military action against Iran. I guess he's trying to decide whether he's going to have to drop a few more bombs to make sure these people know that we're serious. Is that the right call? Is it time to re-engage the military action here?
1: Yeah, we've never really stopped engaging. As a matter of fact, the Navy, as we speak, the Fifth Fleet continues to conduct what I would say low-level combat operations focused on going after the IRGC, Boston Whaler, and smaller ships, trying to maintain control of the navigation channels. And yeah, I think, Scott, the only two options is to basically sit back and do nothing. And by the way, I think there's a reason why President Trump has not resumed combat operations. I think he wants to visit with Xi, President Xi, in China, because one of the notable things, we've talked about this on your show before, the Chinese depend on one-third of their oil, the domestic consumption of oil, one-third of it comes from Iran, from that region, primarily Iran. So the fact that all the ships that were full of Iranian oil have transited and made it to China, or those which tried to make it and didn't make it have been herded off, it tells me that there's

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2: Fox News, I'm Therese Crowley. The ABC of Diplomacy, American Business in China. President Trump with a who's who of business leaders from Apple to Boeing to Citibank flying off to Beijing for a summit with President Xi, hoping to sell American soybeans, access rare earth minerals, and gain China's influence with the Iran war. U.S. Ambassador to China David Perdue tells Fox.
3: We've opened the door for China to help us with Iran. They get 45-48% of their oil through the Straits of Hormuz.
2: President Trump says the Iran ceasefire deal is on life support over Iran's latest demands. Oil up again over $101 a barrel. Energy driving April CPI inflation to 3.8%, highest in 3 years. Members of Congress signing on to sponsor President Trump's pause on the federal gas tax. Senator Josh Hawley proposes 90 days of a pause worth 18 cents a gallon on gas, 24 cents for diesel. 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
1: Now, your official weather forecast from the Air Right Heating and Cooling Weather Center.
4: This afternoon, expect mostly cloudy skies with gusty winds and warmer temperatures, reaching a high of 75. There may be a couple of showers with the potential for gusty winds and small hail. Tonight, there is a chance of an evening thunderstorm in some areas. Otherwise, it'll be partly cloudy and windy with a low of 50. Gusty winds could accompany any downpours. I'm meteorologist Jason Caterina on AM 560, The Answer.
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11: One man standing tall against the leftist mob. Here's Scott Jennings.
12: Well, we started the show today talking about the various IQ tests that are going on in America. One of them is, what should we do about violent crime? And in certain blue states and blue cities, the people who run those areas are failing and failing miserably. One of them is the former governor of North Carolina. His name is Roy Cooper, Democrat, now running for the United States Senate. Looking at a headline here in the New York Post. Nearly half of inmates released under then Governor Roy Cooper during COVID have been charged with new crimes, including 18 murder offenses. So what happened in North Carolina is that you had a Democrat governor who let a bunch of violent people out of jail. Stop me if any of this sounds familiar. It's familiar to anybody who lives in a blue state. They let all these violent people out of jail, 3,500 of them, in fact, and now about 600 have committed serious felonies in the wake of that release, homicides, sex offenses, and other violent crimes. 18 of them have been charged with murder in the 4 years since. That's what Roy Cooper did as governor of North Carolina. I shudder to think what he would do if he gets elected to the United States Senate. Our next guest is the man who's going to keep that from happening. His name is Michael Whatley, former chairman of the Republican National Committee and the nominee for the GOP in this North Carolina Senate race, which is open because of the retirement of Tom Tillis. Mr. Whatley, welcome back into the Scott Jennings Show. When you see this record of Roy Cooper letting all these violent people out to terrorize the people of North Carolina, is this the number one issue in your campaign right now?
13: It absolutely is. And the fact that Roy Cooper let this many criminals out, let these types of criminals out who have gone on to commit crime after crime after crime, once he let them out, is absolutely disqualifying. This is a man who should not be running for office. He certainly should not be elevated by the people of North Carolina. He is not going to be elevated by the people of North Carolina. When you think about the highest priority for any government, whether it's federal government, state government, or local government, that priority has to be protecting its citizens. And on that account, Roy Cooper is an abject failure.
12: Among the people that Roy Cooper let out of jail, a man named Tyrell Brace, who was arrested and charged with the murder of Elante Thompson, age 23, on January 29, 2022, after Brace was set free in 2021, after multiple jail stints in the preceding decade for things like grand larcenies, breaking and entering, and assault by strangulation of a female with an unborn child. So here you have a guy who strangled a pregnant lady, is in and out of jail for a decade. Cooper lets them out, and then Brace gets arrested in August of 2022 and ends up pleading guilty to voluntary manslaughter. Story after story after story, and these are not household names. We know the big murder case that Cooper's responsible for in North Carolina, Irina Zarutska. But there's story after story after story. Has the local press, Michael, in North Carolina covered this at all? Have they told the people there the truth, or are they covering up for Roy Cooper?
13: They are covering up for Roy Cooper. The fact is there is total silence from the local press on this story, which is absolutely tragic. You know, and you think about the people that were on this list, you know, 51 of them who were serving life sentences when they were released by Roy Cooper, hundreds and hundreds of them who've gone out and committed violent felonies, sexual assaults, as well as the murders that you were just talking about. This is a real story. And the fact is that we're glad the New York Post, Fox News, and a couple other national outlets have picked this up and started running with it. But the fact is that the local press has done everything they can. They are one and done with their reports on this particular story, and they do not want to dig into it. Thankfully, we've seen that the North Carolina legislature, both the House and the Senate, have announced they're going to be holding hearings on this. And I think Roy Cooper really owes the people of North Carolina an explanation. Why were these people released? Why were these people put on the list? Who actually picked the list? Was it the NAACP and the ACLU who sued the governor that he ended up settling with? Did the governor pick these people? You know, how did these people get on this list? And why in the world did they let these people out of prison when they had such violent crimes and histories?
12: Blue state after blue state, you saw Democrat governors engage in this. In New York, former Governor Andrew Cuomo oversaw the release of 11,410 inmates. California, they turned loose 15,000, a third who wound up back behind bars. In North Carolina, though, the number of inmates released that later committed murder is really jumping off the page. We're not talking about petty criminals here. These are the most violent people they could have let out of jail. And they did. And why are people surprised when they commit violence? The number one way to predict if someone is going to commit violence, have they already done it? Chances are if they've done it once, they'll do it again. It strikes me, Michael Whatley, that Cooper is a little bit like Abigail Spanberger in Virginia. The press sort of runs and positions these people as, oh, they're moderates. These are normal moderate centrists. And they get into office and they do crazy radical things. Of course, Cooper did this while he was governor, which is why they have to cover up for it now, because it blows the entire narrative about him being a centrist at all, doesn't it?
13: Yeah, it absolutely does. You know, and I had a reporter one time ask me, you know, Roy Cooper's going to run on his record. What are you going to run on? I said, well, I'm going to run on his record, too. You know, and we need to have a full discussion about it. The fact that he raised taxes as a legislator, he vetoed tax cuts as a governor. He announced that he was running for Senate by saying he would vote against the One Big Beautiful Bill because he wanted every family in North Carolina to pay $5,700 more in taxes on April 15th than they ended up paying. And he opposes no tax on tips, no tax on overtime, no tax on Social Security. You know, in addition to allowing all these criminals out of prison, you know, he also set up a revolving door with pretrial release and cashless bail that put those same criminals back on the streets again and again and again. And he also vetoed legislation that would have forced sheriffs to honor ICE detainers and get the worst of the worst in terms of criminal illegals out of North Carolina. So there is absolutely a record here that is worthy of Illinois, worthy of New York, worthy of California, but it is not North Carolina values that he has put forward as the governor of North Carolina.
12: That voice you're hearing, Michael Whatley, former chairman of the Republican National Committee, now running for the United States Senate in North Carolina. And it's true that if Republicans hold this seat, currently held by Tom Tillis, there's really no path for Democrats, in my opinion, to take back the United States Senate away, which is vital, in my opinion, to saving the country and saving Western civilization. If you want to help Michael Whatley, his website is michaelwhatley.com. You can go there and find out more about his campaign. Michael, other issues that are in the news today, the president's on his way to China. He's dealing with Iran. What's your view on the president's handling of this so far? Was it the right call to finally say, we're just not going to let these butchers have nuclear weapons? Did the president get it right?
13: It's absolutely the right call. The president has been unequivocal that Iran is not going to develop nuclear weapons. They are not going to be able to deliver payloads via missiles into Europe or even the United States. And it is time for them to stop exporting terrorism. You know, these are objectives that are strongly supported in North Carolina. Roy Cooper absolutely opposes them. When asked about our troops on the ground and in those operations, called it absurd. The fact is that the president has seen a national security issue. He has moved to address it, and the people of North Carolina back him for that.
12: Michael, what do you make of the Democrats who seem to be cheering against American success on this? I'm on television repeatedly with people who seem absolutely gleeful at the idea of being able to say, Iran has the upper hand. Iran is winning. And wasn't this awful? It seems to me that you have some pundits, but also some people in positions of responsibility, like Mark Kelly, the senator from Arizona, who do everything from cheer for Iran to actively spy for Iran. Iran doesn't need to recruit any spies. They have Mark Kelly from Arizona who goes into classified briefings and then comes out on national television and tells the enemy what he heard. What do you make of Democrats who just can't bring themselves to say, you know what? It's a good idea for America to defeat Iran and keep these terrorists from having nuclear weapons.
13: Trump derangement syndrome is absolutely real, and you are right. The Democratic Party today, this is not our grandfather's Democratic Party. That former Democratic Party used to be the opposition party. They used to love America. Right now, we are seeing people who absolutely hate Trump more than they love America. They're going to undermine this country in order to undermine him. It's absolutely shocking and appalling. But they learned absolutely nothing from the 24 election cycle. You know, they ran on open borders, inflationary spending, and a woke, weak America, and they lost. They have doubled down on that same failed agenda. Roy Cooper and Jasmine Crockett and James Tallarico and Zoran Mamdani and Bernie Sanders and all the rest of the woke mob are fighting every single day for their values, for New York, for California, for those liberal values around the world. But they're not fighting for American values. They're not fighting for North Carolina.
12: Yeah, the choice of constituencies of the Democrats is really curious. Their constituencies are, best I can tell, violent criminals because they let them out of jail over and over again, illegal aliens who they repeatedly want to let into the country and who are repeatedly protected by Democrats even after they commit violent crimes here. Iran seems to be a new constituent of the Democrats. Hamas, terrorists, we've been talking about that, this idea that somehow Hamas is the good guys and Israel are the bad guys. You know, I'd say it's bad for America, but I think it's worse. I think it's bad for Western civilization, for one of our major political parties to have adopted all of these constituents. Please tell us. You're there.
13: Yeah, you're absolutely right.
12: The people of North Carolina won't stand for this, I hope.
13: No, you're absolutely right. I'm going to fight every single day to make sure that we have an economy that works for every family, for every, you know, employer across North Carolina. I'm going to fight and make sure that we have, you know, criminals behind bars and more cops on the streets, that we're going to keep our kids and our communities safe. I'm going to fight to make sure, you know, that our men and women in uniform, almost 10% of all men and women in uniform across this country are based in North Carolina between the Army, the Navy, the Air Force, the Marines, and the Coast Guard. I'm going to make sure that they have what they need to carry out their missions to protect our interests and allies around the world. This election really does come down to a choice in North Carolina. It's a choice between one candidate who is going to vote against America First policies, who's going to vote against every one of President Trump's nominees. Yeah. You know, don't forget that we are very likely going to have Supreme Court nominees that are going to be up before the Senate during the back half of President Trump's campaign. I want to be there to support those conservative judges and make sure that we keep the Supreme Court in conservative hands. So this is a true choice election, and we've never seen a bigger difference between two candidates in North Carolina.
12: Michael Whatley in North Carolina, thanks for joining us. We got to take a break. Come back after this.
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20: 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Fighting the left with the best weapon we have, common sense. This is the Scott Jennings Show.
12: We continue with the IQ tests. Let's go to Nebraska, where there is supposedly an independent running for the Nebraska Senate, U.S. Senate race there this year. Supposedly an independent. Is he really an independent? Let's discuss with our next guest, the current junior senator from the great state of Nebraska, Pete Ricketts, up for re-election this year. Senator Ricketts, thanks for joining us. It sounds like a bit of a bait and switch here going on in Nebraska. There's a man running named Dan Osborne who claims to be independent but is in fact endorsed by the Nebraska Democratic Party. Why all the deception out in Nebraska try to take you out this November?
21: Well, Scott, thanks for having me on, and you're exactly right. What they're trying to do is fool Nebraska voters. Look, the Democrat brand is so damaged in the Midwest that they know they can't win statewide by running a Democrat. And so what they're trying to do now, and it's not just Nebraska, it's other states as well, where they're trying to run this independent who basically is a Democrat. He takes all the Democrat talking points. He's got all their positions. But he's saying, well, look, I'm not a Democrat. I'm an independent. And when the Democrat Party of Nebraska endorses this guy and the Democrat in the one of the Democrat primary candidates says, if I win the primary, I'm going to drop out and support the supposed fake independent. It tells you he's really a Democrat, doesn't it? Like, it doesn't take a whole lot of brain power to go, hey, look, if the Democrats are endorsing him and the Democrat who wins the Democrat primary is even going to drop out if she wins in favor of this guy, I guess that this guy is really a Democrat after all.
12: It is an incredible amount of trouble and deception that the Democrats are going to try to fool the people of Nebraska into voting for someone who is actually going to be one of the more liberal members of the Democratic Conference if he were to get to Washington, which you were going to prevent, of course. He opposes keeping boys out of girls' sports. He wants to reopen the border. He would have voted against the working families' tax cuts of last summer. He's got $3.85 million in support from Chuck Schumer. If it walks like a duck, and it talks like a duck, and it looks like a duck, it's a Democrat in Nebraska. And in Nebraska, we already have a conservative, common sense conservative in you representing people in the U.S. Senate. So the IQ test is this. Are the people of Nebraska going to fall for it? Seems to me they're pretty common sense folks out there who will see through this deception.
21: Well, that's what we're going to be working on, is really expose Dan for what he is. And you really, it's actually kind of, I got to tell you, it's even worse than what you said, because not only is he really a Democrat, you know, he's taken millions of dollars from Democrat donors, from Chuck Schumer, but he's also basically lying to Nebraskans. He said he's not even going to caucus when he gets to the U.S. Senate, which, of course, that just doesn't work that way, right? And he said that to the press in one of his town hall meetings. He said, well, I am going to caucus with the party. It's just not Pete Ricketts' party. Well, there's only two parties, so that means he's going to caucus with Democrats. So he's lying to people. But here's the other thing. It's not just about him being a Democrat. It's about him being corrupt. I mean, you think about right now what's going on. He is paying himself and his family nearly $500,000, and he's trying to hide it from Nebraska voters by running it through out-of-state companies so he can try and dodge our disclosure laws here in Nebraska about where those campaign funds are going. So he is one that's saying, oh, my gosh, corruption in Washington is so bad. And yet he is the one who is actually doing this right now before he's even elected. And not only that, you know, he says like, oh, you know, Jeffrey Epstein is so bad. Well, he had a Jeffrey Epstein, you know, a guy who was in the Epstein files for allegedly transporting underage girls as one of his campaign sponsors. So, you know, for one of his fundraisers, you know, just so it goes to, you know, he wants to say he's all these things, but he's a hypocrite because he keeps going, yeah, look at me. I'm so clean. I'm going to clean up Washington. But then he's the one that's actually one involved in all this grift.
12: Chuck Schumer would not be investing millions of dollars in someone who did not intend to caucus with the Democratic Conference in Washington. This is a grift. It is a scam. It is a pull the wool over the eyes of voters. It is a lie. And it is an IQ test. I have a feeling the people of Nebraska, who tend to be some of the most common sense people in the country, are going to see through all of this deception to try to get this supposed independent in office. He's not an independent. Osborne is, in fact, one of the most liberal Democrats they have recruited to run for office in America. Pete Ricketts, United States Senator, thanks for joining us. Good luck in your campaign. We'll talk to you soon.
21: All right. Hey, thanks a lot, Scott. Appreciate it. You have a good one.
12: All right. Thanks a lot. We'll be back after this with some headlines. We've got lots of other stories to cover today. Stay with us here on Salem. Breaking news day on the Scott Jennings Show.
0: If the leftists haven't had enough yet, there's more. This is the Scott Jennings Show.
12: Hey, it's Scott Jennings. 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
4: Off to China for President Trump. I'm Lisa Brady, Fox News. He's leaving for Beijing and a two-day summit with President Xi, with Iran one of many expected topics. But he's also taking more than a dozen business leaders with him, including Elon Musk and Apple's Tim Cook.
5: Foreign policy does have the potential to overshadow the economic parts of this summit. The president has already said the agenda with him and Xi has changed by a lot because of the Iran conflict. In fact, the administration and the U.S. ambassador to China, David Perdue, telling us that they do want Xi to almost mediate and put pressure on Iran because China is the number one buyer of Iranian oil.
4: Fox's Aisha Hosni in Beijing.
5: On trade, tariffs and rare earth minerals used in chips are expected to come up in these talks. Also, American farmers who are getting hit bad by those higher diesel fuel prices because of the Iranian conflict, they want China to buy 25 million more metric tons of soybeans.
4: A warning from Senate Minority Leader Chuck Schumer.
6: Donald Trump wants a deal with China so badly, he could sell out on American manufacturing. He could sell out on chips. He could sell out on Taiwan, which produces many of these chips. He could sell out on AI.
4: On the Senate floor earlier, also urging support for the seventh Democrat effort to pass a war powers resolution on Iran. But President Trump says the U.S. is now doing smart business with China and that great things will happen for both countries, telling reporters this about President Xi just moments ago.
7: He's been a friend of mine. He's been somebody that we get along with. And I think you're going to see that good things are going to happen. This is going to be a very exciting trip. A lot of good things are going to happen.
4: Also, just reiterating that Iran will not have a nuclear weapon, insisting that will be achieved peacefully or otherwise the day after rejecting Iran's latest peace proposal. 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
2: Now your official weather forecast from the Air Right Heating and Cooling Weather Center.
26: This afternoon, expect mostly cloudy skies with gusty winds and warmer temperatures, reaching a high of 75. There may be a couple of showers with the potential for gusty winds and small hail. Tonight, there is a chance of an evening thunderstorm in some areas. Otherwise, it'll be partly cloudy and windy with a low of 50. Gusty winds could accompany any downpours. I'm meteorologist Jason Caterina on AM 560, The Answer.
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30: Fighting for free speech, Western civilization, and delivering common sense for the American people. Ladies and gentlemen, here's Scott Jennings.
12: Tuesday, May the 12th, common sense for the American people. Quick check of the headlines here. President Trump departing the White House in just a few minutes. He's out on the South Lawn talking to the media before heading off to China. And he was previewing these conversations that he'll have with his counterpart, President Xi. Will they talk about Iran? Let's hear from the president in Cut 14.
7: Number one, we're going to have a long talk about it. I think he's been relatively good, to be honest with you. You look at the blockade, no problem. They get a lot of their oil from that area. We've had no problem. And he's been a friend of mine. He's been somebody that we get along with. And I think you're going to see that good things are going to happen. This is going to be a very exciting trip. A lot of good things are going to happen.
12: President putting a lot of stock into his personal relationship with President Xi. A lot of people around the White House foreshadowing some deals that could be announced between the two countries, but everybody's waiting to see what happens with China. Will they get engaged here in pressuring Iran to come to their senses and get the Middle East settled down? Pressure is continuing to build on the Iranian regime as U.S. officials say the blockade and sanctions campaign are having a real negative impact on the regime's economy and military posture. This morning, there was a hearing on Capitol Hill Testifying was Chairman of the Joint Chiefs, General Dan Kane. Let's take a listen to that in cut number 11.
0: The totality of total pressure, which the military element is just one component on, is what the regime in Iran is feeling right now. And I think there's no shortage of ability to hold that pressure. The decision on for how long to hold that pressure is, of course, a political one and within our civilian leadership. But I would highlight that they are absolutely feeling that pressure, not just from the blockade, as the secretary talked about, but the continuation of sanctions that Treasury and others have put on there. And we retain a range of military options.
12: A couple of personnel notes out of Washington this morning. Kevin Warsh took another step towards becoming Federal Reserve Chairman today. The Senate has approved his nomination to the board, so he's confirmed now, and I guess tomorrow they'll vote to make him the chairman of the board. So Warsh is on his way to replacing Jerome Powell. This just in, Dr. Marty McCarry is out as commissioner of the Food and Drug Administration. McCarry has resigned. This is the fourth high-profile departure of someone at a high level from the Trump administration this year. We'll continue to monitor that. But McCarry has resigned, and that was to be expected. A lot of controversy swirling around McCarry the last few days, and obviously the pressure got to him. I want to go back to Capitol Hill for just a moment, and I should add, we are waiting for Senator Bill Cassidy of Louisiana to call us up. If he gets to us, we'll get him on the air as soon as he... I'm being told Senator Cassidy is joining us. The senator from Louisiana is here. Bill Cassidy, thanks for joining us and spending some time with us on the Scott Jennings Show. I know you were on the floor of the Senate today confirming Kevin Warsh and also doing some other business. Any quick reaction to that? Is it time for new leadership at the Fed? I assume you say yes.
3: Yeah, Scott comes on board. Scott's got a great perspective. It's almost like people who don't like Kevin Warsh still like Kevin Warsh. And so I think he's going to do a good job. I'm glad the president put him up. By the way, Scott, it's one thing to be on hold, have the host say, wait a second, we're waiting for the guy.
12: Yeah, it's live. It's live radio. And it's, we're like a duck around here, Senator. It's very calm on top, but below the surface, utter chaos. But we we got you on the air nonetheless. Now, you're the chairman of the Senate Help Committee. Yeah, you've been a doctor. You are a doctor. You've been up there for a very long time. You've got all sorts of experience in dealing with health care and health insurance issues, what people are paying. We've also got some stuff going on right now in Washington around the abortion pill and how the Supreme Court is dealing with that. Let me ask you about that. Is the administration doing enough right now to rein in these issues with the abortion pill? There's pro-lifers all over the country who are pretty mad about this issue right now.
3: I think the administration could do more. One thing that the first Trump administration tried to do was require an in-person visit for someone to get the abortion pill. The Biden administration did away with that, and so far this administration has not tried to put it back on board. Why is that important? There are people who are coercing or tricking women who are pregnant into taking the abortion pill. There are people being prosecuted in Louisiana for doing that. If a doctor sees the patient, he's going to say, do you want to take this? And she'll say yes or she'll say no. Or he'll do an ultrasound and see, well, the baby's now 20 weeks. You're too far along to take this abortion pill. But if some boyfriend gets it and slips it into someone's food, as apparently that has happened, or a mother gets it and forces her daughter to take it, daughter thinks she's going to have a gender reveal party. Instead, she's forced to take the pill. The doctor should pick that up. We would ask that in-person visit be required before the bill can be dispensed.
12: Senator Bill Cassidy of Louisiana is our guest. Senator, you work on the health care issues all the time. You've got some landmark agenda items. One of them is called the Money and Value for Patients Agenda. You call it the MVP Agenda. You're trying to make health care more affordable and empower families to pick the best care for them. What are the ideas in that general MVP agenda that you're running on there for the Senate?
3: Yeah, the president and I were both saying a couple of months ago that money should go to the patient and not to the insurance company. Why? You give it to the insurance company, at least 20% goes for profit and overhead. You give it to the patient, 100% goes for the care they need. So when we're concerned about the affordability of health care, the idea is the federal government would support middle-income families getting their insurance, give them, say, for a family of four, up to $2,000 per year. It would go there. You couple, that's the money in your pocket for your out-of-pocket. The value, we're pushing price transparency. It's already out there. We want to make it even more. And there's private groups making apps that will tell you how much something costs and where to go to get it at that cost. So that's the value, price transparency, money and value for the patient. If you give a family of four $2,000, 60% of those families will not have more than $2,000 worth of expenditures in a given year. If they're getting price transparency, you know, say to the app, where's the cheapest place to have my daughter's earache seen? They're going to take you to the less expensive place, and you're going to save your money, and you're going to get value. And that could decrease the price of being insured, Scott, by as much as $5,000 to $6,000 a year.
12: Senator Bill Cassidy of Louisiana, it's time for voting, by the way, in the Republican primary. You've got two opponents, Letlow, who's in the Congress, and Fleming, who's the current state treasurer, used to be in the Congress. I'm going to give you a minute here and give you the last word. Why are you the best choice for people in Louisiana to return to the United States Senate?
3: Hey, Scott, thanks. Because I have delivered for the state of Louisiana. Over the last 6 years, I've brought over 13.5 billion dollars for roads and bridges, ports, sewer, water, decreasing risk of flooding by myself. Not by myself, but as part of a negotiating team. My two opponents oppose that bill. They would rather we not get the $13.5 billion. Latest amount, President Trump has released $1.35 billion coming to make sure everyone has access to high-speed affordable Internet. The president has recently signed into law four bills that I wrote or negotiated. One he called the most important bill he had signed this year, giving law enforcement more tools to fight back on cartels pushing fentanyl. Another to lower the cost of prescription drugs. If you want someone who delivers and has delivered working with President Trump, vote Bill Cassidy.
12: Senator Bill Cassidy of Louisiana, you live and represent one of the craziest political states in the union. You all got a lot going on down there. I was in the Capitol the other day and met all sorts of nice folks, and certainly your race was a hot topic of conversation. And the primary is coming up here in just a couple of days, yeah?
3: Yeah, it's going to be on Saturday. Now, no, it's a closed partisan primary, but no party can vote in the Republican primary. So we're asking people who are no party who want to vote for a Republican to ask for a Republican ballot. If you don't ask for a Republican ballot, you're not going to be able to vote in the Republican primary. And, of course, Scott, I tell people the election is this Saturday, the 16th, if you're voting for Bill Cassidy, and it's Sunday, the 17th, if you're voting for anybody else.
12: Well, I know you mean that tongue in cheek, and we'll look for a big turnout in the Louisiana primary for U.S. Senate. Bill Cassidy, thanks for your time today. I need to get a quick word in here from our friends at Relief Factor, and specifically from our friend George out in Oregon. 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Kat Rosenfeld from the Free Press joins us next with a crazy story out of New York City. Come back for that on the Scott Jennings Show.
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23: He's the author of the best-selling book, A Revolution of Common Sense. Here's Scott Jennings.
12: It is Tuesday, May the 12th. We're here in New York City, and a crazy story is circulating in New York and around the country about a man that was killed in the Chelsea subway station last week, 76-year-old Ross Falzone. He was pushed down the stairs in the subway by a man named Ramel Burke, who's 32 years old, a serial troublemaker who has been arrested 4 times since February. He had been in the Bellevue Hospital about an hour before he committed this crime. Shockingly, a few weeks ago, he had attacked another woman on the subway, and she had declined to press charges against him, and therefore he didn't get put in jail, and now he winds up killing someone on the subway. Our next guest is a writer for the Free Press named Kat Rosenfield. Kat is here because she has a story today, and the headline is a quote, "I don't want to put another black man in jail." And what we're talking about is the issue of suicidal empathy that is spreading among victims of crime. Kat, thanks for coming in here. Tell us about your piece. This story has captivated people around the country because, A, the person shouldn't have been out of jail, and, B, if it hadn't been for this lady, he would have been in jail. Is that how you see it?
2: Yeah, to a certain extent. I mean, obviously, you know, the beginning of this is a systemic failure. This is somebody who was known to law enforcement, who had been in and out of custody, who had a history of violent behavior. And so the fact that he was released back onto the streets speaks to a breakdown happening within New York City's criminal justice system. But that said, victims' participation in the system is part of the system. And you do have this woman who was attacked.

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3: News, I'm John Saucier. Secretary for Pete Hegseth testifying before a Senate Appropriations Subcommittee today about a $1.5 trillion defense budget request, and it comes as Iran continues to block ship traffic from moving through the Strait of Hormuz.
4: There are options for that, should we go in that direction. There's a multitude of different directions, if should the president seek to go that way, that we're prepared to operate on.
3: Iran says it has closed the strait because the U.S. continues to blockade its ports. President Trump will have Iran high on the agenda as he heads to Beijing to meet with Chinese President Xi Jinping. U.S. Ambassador to China David Perdue tells Fox News Channel he hopes China can come to the table and help the United States in dealing with Iran.
5: We've opened the door for China to help us with Iran. They get 48% of their oil through the Straits of Hormuz.
3: It's affecting gas prices in the U.S. AAA says of gallon of regular on average $4.50 a gallon. 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
1: Now, your official weather forecast from the Air Right Heating and Cooling Weather Center.
6: This afternoon, expect mostly cloudy skies with gusty winds and warmer temperatures, reaching a high of 75. There may be a couple of showers with the potential for gusty winds and small hail. Tonight, there is a chance of an evening thunderstorm in some areas. Otherwise, it'll be partly cloudy and windy with a low of 50. Gusty winds could accompany any downpours. I'm meteorologist Jason Catarina on AM 560, The Answer.
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13: It is Tuesday, May the 12th. Scott Jennings here on Salem. You know, one of the things that we try to do here is help you sort through conspiracy theories versus truth, facts versus narratives. And we're going to do that today. In just a moment, I'm going to bring in the Israeli ambassador to the United States. Yakiel Leiter. He'll join us in just a moment. I want to set this conversation up for you because there are two stories sitting out there today, and one is true and one is not. The New York Times has printed a story so ridiculous, so unhinged, that nobody else would touch it, so full of conspiracy theories. It's written by a man named Nicholas Kristof, who is a prominent writer for the New York Times. They call it an opinion piece. They did print it on the front page. And in this opinion piece, he tells lots of stories, including the story of a woman who claims she was raped by a dog that was trained by Israel. I sound silly even saying it out loud. That's how ridiculous this is. All this goes back to a conspiracy theory website, by the way. All the sources in this story are very problematic. There are no witnesses. There are no facts. There's no evidence, no photos, nothing but an accusation that is so fantastical that I can't believe anybody would believe it, let alone write about it, let alone try to put it and succeed in putting it on the front page of the New York Times. The other story that's out there today, which is true, is about the actual sexual atrocities that occurred on October the 7th. Hamas invaded Israel, and when they got there, they did unspeakable, inhuman things to the people they met, including at the Nova Music Festival site, where I don't even want to describe to you what witnesses and survivors have told to the investigators, but there's a report out from this thing called the Civil Commission, hundreds of pages, eyewitness testimony, video, verifiable evidence and proof of what sexual atrocities Hamas committed against Jewish people, some Americans also, on that day. That's a true factual story. Versus Nicholas Kristof, who said, somebody told me they got raped by a dog that had been trained by Israel. That's what we're dealing with today. Joining us now to discuss this and to give us his take on this is the ambassador to the United States of America from Israel, Yakiel Leiter. Ambassador Leiter, thank you for joining us. I feel I feel crazy even talking about this, but they put it on the front page of the New York Times. And so when you read this, blood libel against Israel, what was your reaction?
14: Well, you know, Scott, we live in an age of, you remember the movie Wag the Dog? We live in an age where the only thing that makes the news is man bites dog. And now we've got Nicholas Kristof of the New York Times saying, dog rapes man. The absurdity of the whole thing and the tragedy of the whole thing and the immorality of the whole thing is that here we are, two normal human beings in the middle of the day, having a conversation about the irrational. And that's what propaganda does. It puts you in a position where you have to relate to the utter irrationality as something which is normal. It normalizes it. Look, the people in this article, the New York Times, and the New York Times has a long history. You know, you used to say about a rag newspaper, it's only good for wrapping fish in it tomorrow. Mm. New York Times has reached a level where it's not even worth wrapping fish in it. Just don't even pick it up. It's become so disgustingly anti-Semitic that it's just intolerable situation. They have run so many articles critical of Israel. It's the bon ton, you know. You can criticize Israel, you can criticize any country. But, you know, the thing to do today is to wake up in the morning and think about what kind of insanity can I level at the Jewish state? And then I'll say, oh, I'm not anti-Semitic. I'm just anti-Zionist or anti-Israel, as if there's a difference between the two. That's the new form of anti-Semitism. Anti-Semitism goes through mutations. It's like a virus. And the present one is, how can I condemn, lambast, wipe up the floor, demonize the Jewish state? Look, we're a state of law, we're a democracy. If somebody has a complaint that they were mistreated in prison, you submit a complaint, it's investigated. And look when this came out, Scott. I mean, the timing is just so perfect, okay?
13: Yes.
14: The Hamas terrorist, you know, he's become this Nick Kristof. I remember he used to be a serious journalist, but he's gone the route now of the pack, talking about dogs, you know. They run with the pack, okay? So he now decided to be a shill for Hamas propaganda. Everybody he quotes in there is connected with either Hamas or the Popular Front for the Liberation of Palestine, terrorists. And what they did on October 7th was actually film their rape of the people they were murdering on their GoPro cameras on their forehead. Now, these are the depraved individuals. I mean, there's no way to describe them. Beasts who came over and tore pieces as they were raping them. Put it on GoPro cameras to go show their followers back in Gaza. The report comes out, hundreds of testimonies, all that's been documented and proved. And what he does is he puts out this report of 14 people associated with Hamas and PFLP the day before in order to undermine it. It's just so reprehensible, it's indescribable.
13: Let me ask you a question, Mr. Ambassador. Did Christoph ever reach out to the Israeli government to just ask a question about any of this, to say, hey, what is your response here? My assumption is he did not, but what was there any back and forth?
14: You know, Scott, there's reaching out and there's reaching out. You know, when you're investigating a story, you don't just pick up the phone and say, hey, I just got a story about a dog raping a guy in prison. Can you respond to that? You're not going to get a response because it's so utterly irrational. Yeah. Yes, Israel responded. The prison system responded and said, look, everybody is taken before a judge. There's oversight. The judicial system in Israel is very strict. And that's exactly what we responded. Did he care? He doesn't care. No. He was doing a job for Palestinian Hamas propaganda. He did his job. He tried to undermine the report that came out today, which is documented and proven. But what he's got to do is it's called transference. You take what the criminals really do and you transfer it to the victim. Okay. And yeah. That's what is happening today on the part of these anti-Semites is to make Israel the bad guy every which way. Every morning we wake up to some new attempt to demonize and make us into the devil of the Middle East. It's not going to work. Ultimately, lies peter out. The truth ultimately will be vindicated. You know, the Nazi propaganda, the Soviet propaganda, Hamas propaganda is going to go the same way as all that stuff did.
13: The timing of all this is incredible because the Civil Commission that wrote the true report about what Hamas did on October the 7th told the New York Times, we have this report, we have all this evidence, as you said, we have all this video, we have the fully documented truth. And they said, we're not interested. But they had knowledge of when it was going to be published. And the day before, they decided to publish this Christoph column to muddy the waters because they didn't want the true report to rule the narrative of the day. They had to interrupt the narrative of the, they had to interrupt the truth with this crazy dog narrative. It, the insidious nature of it is almost too incredible to believe, but it actually happened.
14: It's insidious, and there's an insouciance about it. There's a kind of shrug your shoulders, who cares attitude about it, no matter what lies we spread. Look, I'll tell you, Scott, tell your listeners, I met with the New York Times editorial board while they were writing consistently about us trying to starve the population in Gaza. And I brought them facts. It was the entire editorial board of the New York Times. I brought them facts. I put it down on the table. And then they said to me, well, Ambassador, you're very convincing, but could everybody be wrong? I said, well, not everybody's wrong. There are plenty of good journalists who are really looking into the story and telling the truth. There are experts in urban warfare telling that nobody ever fought a more difficult war in an urban setting in a more moral fashion. But if you think it's everybody, it may have something to do with the fact that you printed a picture on the front page of your newspaper of a little baby, Muhammad, 18 months old, with a protruding spine. You can actually see his spine protruding from the back. It was a heart-wrenching picture. And what they neglected to mention was that the baby wasn't suffering from starvation. He was suffering from cerebral palsy. It had nothing to do with the war. It had nothing to do with Israel. But they indicted the Jewish people. They indicted the state of Israel, accused us of starving a population when they knew damn well that it was cerebral palsy. They issued a response 5 days later, but who paid any attention to that? It was on a back page, received just a few thousand hits, whereas their front page article received millions of hits. So when I said that, the chief editor said to me, oh, don't you think you're making too much of a misappropriation? I said, a misappropriation? When you accuse me of murder, when you accuse me, the father of a soldier who died in Gaza because we didn't do what you're accusing us of, what you're doing is a blood libel, not misappropriation. And this, what happened yesterday, what Nick Christoph is guilty of is a blood libel. The same way we didn't put blood in our wafers for Passover and we didn't poison wells in the Middle Ages, we don't starve people and we don't train dogs to rape people.
13: That voice you're hearing is the ambassador of Israel to the United States, Yekiel Leiter. Ambassador Leiter, I just want to wrap up this segment, and we're going to come back with five more minutes with you after the break. This whole idea, if you followed anything going on in the Middle East for more than a minute, you know that Israel's enemies have for decades been making up all sorts of ludicrous claims. One of the greatest and most insane conspiracy theories is this constant idea that Israel is training animals to attack its enemies. There's always been conspiracy theory. Sharks, rats, lizards, cows, dolphins, hawks, pigs, now it's dogs. The fact and the idea that the New York Times would take one of these long-standing conspiracy theories that goes back to this thing called the Euromed Human Rights Monitor, which is a pro-Hamas, Qatari-based group that runs Hamas propaganda, the fact that they would transplant that onto the front page of the New York Times. There's no news here. There's no truth here. There's no facts here. It's just all-out, outright propaganda. And by the way, it's intended for people to take action on, which is what happened last night in Brooklyn, New York. You had people out in the streets terrorizing Jewish people in New York City in front of a synagogue, attacking a little girl. It's all on video. I hope they're happy. I'll give you the last word, and then we got to take a break.
14: Well, look, you're absolutely right. The New York Times is now coupled with Tucker Carlson and a whole group of conspiratorial podcasters who blame everything on Israel and the Jewish people. You got an itch on your behind, it's the Jewish people behind it. Anything you can think of. There's a disease out there, the Jews are responsible. A lack of peace in the Middle East, the Jews are responsible. The budget deficit in the United States, the Jews are responsible. This has a history. And Scott, it doesn't end well.
13: It does not. Ambassador Leiter, hang on. We're going to take a quick break. And I want to ask you about U.S.-Israel relations moving into the future when we come back. I do have a quick word for something called the Issues, Etc., Making the Case Conference. Now, I spoke at this in Chicago last summer, and I had an amazing experience. 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This year's Issues, Etc., Making the Case Conference is June 12th and 13th. 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When we come back, more with the ambassador after this on the Scott Jennings Show.
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13: Tuesday, May the 12th, continuing on here with Ambassador Yekiel Leiter, the Israeli ambassador to the United States. Ambassador, thanks for holding over with us. I think we've talked enough about the lies of Nicholas Kristof. One thing I want to bring up, though, is this Civil Commission report on what actually happened on October the 7th. I don't want to read some of the details of what happened. It's inhuman. It is subhuman what was done to people, particularly at the Nova Music Festival site. All documented, all on video, eyewitness testimony, survivor testimony. As I was reading through all this today, and I went there last summer and I talked to people who had been at the Nova site, and I was shaken, frankly, by what I heard, and it's all confirmed in this report. One thing that struck me today is the restraint, frankly, that Israel showed in this war against Hamas. If you read these details, and I mean, honestly, if I had been in your shoes after October the 7th, the restraint and the care that you showed for the people in Gaza, I mean, when you look at what was done, it's atrocious. And I frankly think Israel, I mean, you're getting no credit for this, but the restraint that you showed, even in the face of these atrocities, is really something people aren't talking about enough.
14: Well, Scott, I agree with you. I think that in the long run, common sense is going to prevail in the face of conspiratorial theories. I think the American people are healthy, and I think there's far more common sense out there than there is the New York Times. The average church in the United States has more common sense than the editorial board of the New York Times, and certainly even that of Nick Kristof, who just become a shill for Hamas. We showed restraint. We showed restraint. And, you know, when we told populations in Rafah, for example, former Vice President Kamala Harris said, if we go into Rafah, there's going to be thousands killed. No one was killed. We moved the people out first. And when we moved the people out of harm's way, we were accused of ethnic cleansing. You know, you're damned if you do, and damned if you don't, particularly if you're the state of Israel. So, yes, I think that if you had a situation here in the United States where, you know, 1,200 people were massacred in one day, in a few hours, in Laredo, Texas, because terrorists came across the Mexican border, you know, and I know, and the American people know what would happen on the other side of that border. Same thing with, you know, in Montana and the Canadian border. Here Hamas came in. Well, we were employing them. We had 30,000 Palestinian Arabs come into Israel every day for work. Okay? We tried to lower the unemployment rate in Gaza. We wanted to better the human development index for Gaza. We wanted to better their economy. So we brought in 30,000 workers every day. They took the intel that they gathered from coming in every day to work, brought it back to Hamas. And Hamas stormed. They murdered 1,200 people in the most horrific fashion. They filmed it all on their GoPro cameras. They sent it back to celebrate. And people, the supporters around the world, including Ivy League universities here in the United States, professors came out and said they were gleeful. They celebrated on October 8th. And you know when we were accused of genocide, Scott? We went into Gaza 3 weeks later. They were already accusing us of genocide the first week. We hadn't even gone in yet because the narrative was prepared. And what the New York Times and Nick Kristof and these people, you know, the Carlsons and the Candace Owens and what they're doing, and some of these Pikers, Sam Piker, whether they're on the extreme left or on the extreme right, they're become completely irrational. And what they are, what they're selling to the American people is irrationality, is insanity. And people have common sense, and common sense is going to overcome this these anti-Semitic tropes that are being propagated out there. The level of you asked me just before we took a break about the collaboration with the U.S. and U.S.-Israel relations. Do I have a minute just to comment on that?
13: We got about one minute. I'll give you the last word on that. Yeah.
14: Well, thank you. Look, the level of collaboration between our two countries has never been as deep and as wide as it is now under President Trump. We have, you know, fought this war against Iran together. This nonsense about Israel dragging America in, nobody drags President Trump into anything, okay? And President Trump makes an assessment as to what's in the best interest of the American people. And we're all for America first. If America is first and Russia's, you know, a distant 10th and China's a distant 20th, we're stronger, we're happier. We want to see America first. That's the first thing on Israel's agenda, that America should be first.
13: Right.
14: But we have common interests, and Iran is a common interest, and they're an enemy of the West, and they like to destroy. They call us little Satan, you big Satan. So we're working this together. This is the precedent for the future.
13: I want to stop it right there, because what you just said is the most important thing. We are partners in the defense of Western civilization, and in the defense of moral clarity, and I thank you for yours today, Ambassador Leiter. We're out of time. Thanks for coming on and spending time with us. We'll be back tomorrow. It's the Scott Jennings Show on Salem. Thanks for listening. I wasn't expecting it, but once you see who built the modern education system, everything clicks. Death of Recess. It comes from Angel Studios. It's not really about recess. It's about control. This documentary exposes how the classroom didn't just evolve. It was intentionally designed, standardized, and centralized. Powerful institutions shaped it, and now they protect it. Billions of dollars flow through education organizations while test scores collapse. Parents were pushed out. Bureaucracies grew stronger, and kids lost freedom. This film examines how controversial gender ideology entered classrooms, all while families are told to stay quiet. Institutions protect themselves, not the children. This system didn't fail by accident. It calcified, and if we don't challenge it, it will not change. That's why independent platforms matter. Angel Studios is willing to distribute stories that mainstream outlets won't touch. Watch it for yourself, then decide. Visit angel.com/SJ today to watch Death of Recess on the Angel Guild. Hey, it's Scott Jennings. 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
3: Great things will happen. I'm Lisa Brady, Fox News. Those encouraging words from President Trump as he heads to Beijing for a two-day summit with China's leader.
4: We're going to have a very good meeting. I spoke with President Xi. We both look forward to the meeting. It's going to be great.
3: China gets much of its oil from Iran, but the president says he does not think Xi needs to intervene.
4: We'll win it one way or the other. We'll win it peacefully or otherwise.
3: Adding he'll only make a good deal with Iran, but Iran is not backing down after President Trump's rejection of their latest peace proposal.
5: The Speaker of Iran's parliament, Mohammad Khalibaf, posted to X saying, "Our armed forces are ready to deliver a well-deserved response to any aggression. Mistaken strategy and mistaken decisions will always lead to mistaken results."
3: Fox's Trey Yates in Tel Aviv. This is regional tensions simmer. Kuwait says it stopped an attack on the ground by several members of Iran's Revolutionary Guard, and the UAE has been launching retaliatory strikes on Iranian oil sites. President Trump also saying again prices will come down when the conflict ends. Democrats say a new report showing inflation at a three-year high is evidence of a failing economic agenda. The Congressional Budget Office now estimates the president's Golden Dome missile defense program would cost $1.2 trillion, about six times more than the president has said. That's nearly as much as the entire defense budget request, which lawmakers continue to question.
23: Every policy we pursue, every budgetary item we request serves to ensure that this department remains laser focused on increasing lethality and survivability of our fighting force from the front lines. The factory floor.
3: Secretary Pete Hegseth said that the first of two budget hearings earlier today, the Pentagon increasing the cost of the Iran operation so far to $29 billion. Just getting word, a federal appeals court is pausing a trade court's decision that declared global Trump tariffs unlawful as the judges weigh the administration's request to continue collecting tariffs while the legal fight continues. 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
2: Your official weather forecast from the Air Right Heating and Cooling Weather Center.
6: This afternoon, expect mostly cloudy skies with gusty winds and warmer temperatures, reaching a high of 75. There may be a couple of showers with the potential for gusty winds and small hail. Tonight, there is a chance of an evening thunderstorm in some areas. Otherwise, it'll be partly cloudy and windy with a low of 50. Gusty winds could accompany any downpours. I'm meteorologist Jason Caterina on AM 560, The Answer.
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28: Morning glory and evening grace, America. Hugh Hewitt, welcome to the Tuesday edition of the program. I got a lot to cover today. Of course, President Trump on his way to China, new developments in the Iran war with Israel, the United States, and the United Arab Emirates. I'll cover all that, but I got to start with Nick Kristof column in the New York Times, and to help me do that, I have Matt Continetti. Matt, of course, is a columnist for the Wall Street Journal. He is also the head of domestic policy studies at the American Enterprise Institute. He was not on the commentary podcast today where they discussed the Kristof column and a couple other pieces with Ruthie Bloom and others. But Matt, let me begin by asking, I assume you've read the Nick Kristof column that alleges widespread rape of prisoners by prison guards and by dogs in Israel as part of the system. It's a blood libel. Have you read it?
29: I've read parts of it, Hugh. I can't say I was able to stomach the whole thing. I was so disgusted and alarmed by the fact that it had been printed in the New York Times and received such a widespread response from Israel haters and anti-Semites around the globe. But this is just one of many instances where lies are spread about Israel and the Jewish people. You can go back to the second intifada, rather, at the beginning of this century, when it was alleged that Israeli soldiers had targeted a young Palestinian boy. It turned out to be completely a fabrication. You think about all of the accounts of the mass starvation, supposedly, in Gaza during the most recent war, the post-October 7th war. Those were fabrications. And this libel of genocide that's been put upon Israel, genocide of the Palestinian people, when, of course, nothing has taken place. It seems to me that every accusation against Israel is often a confession of wrongdoing by the part of those who would want to destroy Israel. And the greatest evidence of this, it seems, is that one day after that Nick Kristof report comes out, CNN reports on this widespread, rather very detailed study of the sexual violence perpetrated by Hamas after October 7th. So when it's an accusation coming from these anti-Israel types, it's more often than not a form of confession.
28: Now, Matt, what really shocked me about this, Nick has been a friend of the program for most of the 25 years I've been on the air. I've had him on dozens of times whenever he had a book come out, occasionally when he had a column. I considered him sort of an old guard Democrat liberal, but not crazy. That column is crazy. It also cannot be verified. If you can train up a half dozen to a dozen people to tell the same lie, outrageous though it might be, the idea of dogs trained to rape humans, it's so absurd. It's just so absurd. But you can't disprove it. It's an unfalsifiable proposition. How could the New York Times have allowed that to be printed? Why would Nick Kristof go for the bait?
29: Well, because I think a great many people are given to the most lurid fantasies and conspiracies about the state of Israel and the Jewish people. And let's not forget, we're living in a climate, Hugh, of conspiratorial paranoia. When you consider that, what, one in four Americans think that the White House correspondents' dinner attack on the president was staged? One in three people believe that one of the Trump assassination attempts has been staged. There's just this bent toward paranoid conspiratorial thinking that's, I think, aggravated by social media. But the point is this, is that the New York Times has very selective editorial standards. And that is, they apply no editorial standards when it comes to Israel and the opponents of Israel. This is the same paper that has lavished praise on this guy, Hassan Piker, in recent months. A person who's justified murder, who's justified theft, who, of course, is anti-Israel, wants to see the Jewish state gone. And yet he's being lionized by the New York Times, the same paper that prints Nick Kristof's scurrilous attack on the Israeli penal system.
28: I'm going to come back to Piker in a second because I have a proposition for you to explain. You got to have a universal theory to explain everything that's nuts out there. But first, you're familiar with the Dreyfus Affair, which was a invented conspiracy to finger a French officer who was Jewish at the turn of the 19th century. That was the first evidence of widespread anti-Semitism within the French military. Is that a good summary of it?
29: Yeah, I think so. And I mean, I think it was a sense of rising anti-Semitism in Europe more generally. The Dreyfus Affair there in the late 19th century became kind of the signature issue, the defining issue of the time about the place of Jews in European society, in institutions. And the Dreyfus Affair, of course, signaled kind of the turn that Europe would take toward authoritarianism and totalitarianism in the first quarter of the 20th century.
28: So I think that Nick's column is the Dreyfus Affair for our time. And I don't know who's going to write Jacques Hughes this time, but someone has to write that. And I don't know where it would come from, because the Dreyfus Affair took a good 10 years to unravel in its conspiracy. Now, it was invented by a crazy lunatic anti-Semite who had fallen for the protocols of the Elder of Zion. But I want to go into later in the program and talk with Admiral Stavridis and Elliot Ackerman about their book about climate war in 2084. And the analogy to climate collapse, what they're positing climate collapse over the next 60 years, intellect collapse. Hassan Piker's a dummy. And Nick Kristof used to be a smart guy, and now he writes something that's just sheer stupidity. Do you think we're in an AOC is brooded about as a potential nominee for the Democratic Party, and she doesn't know anything? Are we in the age of intellect collapse?
29: That's so funny you mentioned that, Hugh. Before coming on today, I was reading Henry Kissinger's memoirs about his trips to China ahead of Trump's trip to China this week. And I, as I was closing the book, I was thinking, man, how far we've come from Henry Kissinger and Richard Nixon plotting out geopolitics with all these concepts, detente, linkage, right, triangular diplomacy, to, right, AOC at the Munich Security Conference embarrassing herself with her inability to answer simple questions about foreign policy. I will say this, though, if you're looking for the Jacques on the Christoph piece, I urge everyone to look up Haviv Redigur's X post on this article, because it is just a devastating critique of Christoph and the charges that Christoph makes. And Haviv, who's a friend of the program, of course, is just a brilliant writer.
28: I'm glad to hear he did that. He will be on Thursday. As per Kissinger and Nixon, I went to work for RN in 1978 out in San Clemente. And the first time I sat down with him, he sent me into the library adjacent to his office to get William Blake's Disraeli. And he said, I think it's around page 270. There's a quote, and he gave me the quote. His library was massive, and his recall of what was in his library was impressive. Do you think we've got very many intellects in the public sphere now, in the elected public sphere, like Nixon was?
29: I don't think we have as many as we did then. You know, it was something for Nixon to appoint as his chief foreign policy advisor, Henry Kissinger, a Harvard professor, and then in the first term to appoint as his chief domestic policy advisor, Daniel Patrick Moynihan, another Harvard professor, both of whom were kind of conservative in some ways, not so conservative in others. Nixon really, I think, enjoyed being around intellectuals because he was so bookish and he was so interested in ideas. We have people like that in American public life today, but not of the same caliber. There's just a difference, I think, in knowledge. Let's say that our vice president is coming out with his much anticipated second book in a few months about his religious journey. We have a Secretary of State who is just in Italy talking about the similarities between Spanish and Italian and saying that he's going to try to learn Italian to deliver a speech there in his next trip to Italy. They're out there. Tom Cotton, of course, has a fiercely sharp intellect. They're out there, but they just need to be encouraged.
28: I think one of the reasons that Rubio is shooting up in the very early opinion polling about 2028 is that he's displayed that intellect. In an era of stupidity, idiocracy is everywhere. In an era of idiocracy, when you step forward, either with Vance's speech in Europe in 2024 or 2025 and Rubio's speech this year, people like that. Matt, I'm going to give you the last minute. I think the Christoph piece is going to mark the New York Times. I don't know if it'll cost it its puzzle subscriptions or its cooking subscription, but I think it's going to mark it even worse than the Cotton op-ed explosion did of a few years ago. Agree or disagree?
29: I hopefully agree with you. I will say one last thing, Hugh, and that is, in reference to climate wars and climate change, anti-Israel sentiment, anti-Zionism, has replaced the climate hysteria as the linking concept on the left. And that's bad, not only for supporters of Israel, ultimately it's very bad for the left and the Democratic Party.
28: You're right. It's going to ruin them. It's going to make them a party of cranks and conspiracy theorists that will be open to Dreyfus-level blowback when the facts come out. Matt Continetti, thanks. Hope to talk to you on Friday. Follow him on X at Continetti. Read him in the Wall Street Journal. Stay tuned to today's Hugh Hewitt Show.
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28: Welcome back, this America. One. We're AM 560. The Answer. Rich Lowry, editor of National Review. And I'm making Rich do a distasteful thing, which is to talk about the Nick Kristof column in the New York Times. The opinion piece is entitled The Silence That Meets the Rape of Palestinians. It is an absurd piece. It is absurd on its face. It's also disgusting in its details. And, Rich, you hadn't read it when I first got you on the line. I don't know if you had a chance to read it in between. It's so disgusting, I don't blame you, but it's a blood libel. How does it get past the New York Times editorial board?
19: Yeah, so the standard should be you publish stories that you can actually confirm that are true. And Kristof basically admits that he can't do that with regard to many of these stories, which are utterly fantastical. Reminds me a little bit of the child abuse hysteria in the United States having to do with daycare facilities in the 80s or 90s or wherever it was, where these kids just said things that just were impossible, but they were believed because it was part of the hysteria or for ideological reasons. And Zionist rapist dogs is really something worthy of the protocols of the elders of Zion and shouldn't be making it into what used to be at least our paper of record.
28: Yeah, the McMartin preschool was based upon, quote, recovered memories, and that was revealed to be a falsehood. Jewish space lasers, I think that might have been Marjorie Taylor Greene, and we all just kind of had a laugh about that. Then we had the Janet Cook. She invented, she's just a serial fabulist. There were other serial fabulists. That's not Nick Kristof. He's been a guest on this show a couple of dozen times. Not anymore. I'm done. But he wrote good book. What happens to people to break their brains and lose their standard? Because even if you heard this story 13 times, your internal clock would say, this is crazy stuff.
19: Yeah, well, when you want to believe a story, your standards go out the window and you're guilty of over-credulity, which clearly seems to be the case here. Now, I don't doubt you, right, that there are Palestinian prisoners who are abused. Prisoners are abused in every prison system in the world, including, unfortunately, in ours. If you're civilized societies, they'll try to stamp it out and obviously don't encourage it. And I don't believe Israel does. But this is part of an ongoing campaign to delegitimize the Jewish state across every metric. First, it was mass starvation in Gaza. Remember that hysteria? New York Times also guilty of pushing bad information in that regard. And there, it was a myth. It didn't happen. Look, it was a difficult situation because there was an ongoing urban warfare started by Hamas, right? And could have been ended very quickly if Hamas had stood up and fought like regular soldiers and been, you know, wiped out in a day by Israel. But that's not what they did. They obviously hid with among civilians and civilian infrastructure. Now we have this. It's never going to stop. There's something about Jews that drives people crazy. I

0: with China's President Xi Jinping. The U.S. has been trying to persuade China to use its influence over Iran to reopen the Strait of Hormuz. A man seriously hurt in a shootout involving Chicago police. It happened last night in the 3100 block of East 83rd. And according to CPD, officers stopped a man who had a gun. During the stop, shots were fired. The suspect was struck. He was transported to the University of Chicago Hospital and is listed in serious condition. Cubs in Atlanta, White Sox host the Royals. 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Now the latest afternoon weather forecast in the AM 560 Weather Center.
1: This afternoon, expect mostly cloudy skies with gusty winds and warmer temperatures, reaching a high of 75. There may be a couple of showers with the potential for gusty winds and small hail. Tonight, there is a chance of an evening thunderstorm in some areas. Otherwise, it'll be partly cloudy and windy with a low of 50. Gusty winds could accompany any downpours. I'm meteorologist Jason Caterina on AM 560, The Answer.
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10: Welcome back, America. I'm Hugh Hewitt. President Trump is on his way to China. He gave a gaggle on the White House lawn before he joined Marine One and flew off to take Air Force One to the People's Republic. I'll come back to some of those quotes in a moment. I do want to tell you about our sponsor, Americans for Prosperity, and what they are running for you in this, the celebration of our 250th year as a free nation. 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The idea is to activate the citizenry in the way that Patrick Henry was activated in March of 1775 at St. John's Church in Richmond, Virginia, when he said, "Give me liberty or give me death," the way that Concord and Lexington was activated when they fought back against the Redcoats. The way that all of America was activated for an eight-year struggle to achieve independence, seven of them after the Declaration of Independence, one before it. 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President Trump on the White House lawn before he left in Marine One, cut number 16.
4: Do you think he needs to intervene at all with the Iranians?
11: Do you think he can help in any way?
12: No, I don't think we need any help with Iran. We'll win it one way or the other. We'll win it peacefully or otherwise. Their Navy's gone. Their Air Force is gone. Every single element of their war machine is gone. They've killed a lot of people. They've killed 42,000 people at least over the last month and a half. We win.
10: And he continued, cut number 17.
12: To discuss, I wouldn't say Iran is one of them, to be honest with you, because we have Iran very much under control. We're either going to make a deal or they're going to be decimated. So one way or the other, we win. We're going to be talking with President Xi about a lot of different things.
10: But he continued, cut number 18, about Iran.
12: They'll either do the right thing or we'll finish the job. They're either going to do the right thing or we're just going to finish the job.
10: Pretty easy to understand. They're going to do the right thing, turn over the uranium, absolutely repudiate attachment to nuclear weapons, stop killing people by the tens of thousands, or they'll finish the job. The American military, the Israeli military, and the United Arab Emirates. Now, one more cut from the lawn, cut number 19.
12: They're working incredibly. If you go back to just before the war, for the last 3 months, inflation was at 1.7%. Now, we had a choice. Let these lunatics have a nuclear weapon. If you want to do that, then you're a stupid person, and you happen to be. I mean, I know you very well. Anybody that wants them to have a nuclear weapon is a stupid person. So we said we're going to take the greatest stock market in history, and we're going to go down a little bit. And actually, that turned out to be incorrect because our stock market is now at the highest point in history, which frankly surprised a lot of people. It's a very simple message. Iran cannot have a nuclear weapon, and they won't have a nuclear weapon. And that's 100%. Their Navy is gone. Their Air Force is gone. Their anti-aircraft is gone. Their radar is gone. Their leaders are gone. They're all gone. Iran will not have a nuclear weapon.
10: Very good messaging. They're not going to have a nuclear weapon. By the way, the Dow is up today, but the market is mixed. NASDAQ and S&P down. Let me tell you about our Angel Tree annual drive. Time to send kids to camp for the summer. Kids whose dad is in jail, whose mom is in jail. Sometimes both parents are in prison or jail. And usually summer camp isn't in their plans unless they connect up with an Angel Tree volunteer and unless Angel Tree raises enough money from the good people of the country and of this audience and other audiences like it, that every year we send thousands of kids to camp. Give a listen to Angela talk about the impact on these kids.
13: They're withdrawn. They're just, their head is kind of dropped, no eye contact. By the second day in the afternoon, they're starting to smile. 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Some of them are hanging on to us that they don't want to leave.
10: They don't want to leave. They love going. 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
12: They're either going to do the right thing, or we're just going to finish the job.
10: Welcome back, America. That was President Trump leaving for China today on the White House lawn. They're either going to do the right thing, meaning Iran, or we'll finish the job, meaning a resumption of combat. I'm joined by David Drucker, chief political analyst over at the Dispatch. David, right now, I believe the Iran war in most public opinion polling is very unpopular. I also believe right now doesn't matter. What matters is how it is by the time voting opens up in October. You agree with my assessment of that?
19: Well, it always matters more once the voting begins, and I guess we could look at early voting. You're correct there to note, Hugh, some of this voting will get underway in October, not November.
10: And so I'm not worried. A lot of sky is falling Republicans are worried about the numbers. I'm not worried. You got to win the war, though. David, what is your take on the redistricting wars, assuming for the moment the same number of people turn out in the same districts and they vote the same way as they did in 2000 and 24? Who's winning? Those are big assumptions. I realize that, but who's winning in the reading?
19: Well, I think, you know, I've thought about this, Hugh. I haven't written about it yet, but I think that the better way to look at this, or the way to look at this, is that the Republicans have a very threadbare majority. It's just, it's less than a handful of seats. And that would mean that you don't need some big blue Democratic wave for Democrats to take control of the House of Representatives. It's sort of the reverse of what was going on in 2022, where Republicans didn't need to win a lot of seats to take back the House. And they didn't win that much, but they won enough to take back the House. And so, you know, now when we're looking at the majority, I think, you know, I'm waiting to get to a place where I can add up the number of safe seats versus safe seats, what that majority looks like in theory, even though those seats are still somewhat contested. And then what are the true number of toss-ups? I'd say that obviously anytime you can put yourself in a position to increase your majority, which redistricting for now for Republicans appear to have, has, it appears that that's what it has done, then you're going to be in better shape than you were. Is it going to be enough to withstand a wave or even a decent sized swell? Probably not, but nothing is certain in politics. And so you do everything you can to maximize your position.
10: Now, I think it's the Cook Political Report, which is always kind of right down the middle, that right now they say worst case for Republicans, they have improved in two districts. Best case for Republicans, they've improved in 12. I don't know how they get to those numbers, because it ought to be the same. Either they've increased the Republican registration or the Trump voter registration in each of it. But generally speaking, more districts have been impacted by Republican efforts to redraw than have been impacted by Democrat efforts to redraw because of the Virginia map. That fair assessment?
19: Well, it's not just the Virginia map. It's the Calais decision out of New Orleans, right? So that allowed Louisiana to redo its map to boost Republican seats by one. And that ruling has allowed other states in the South where seats were subject to the Voting Rights Act to redraw maps. So we're seeing that in Tennessee and I think possibly Alabama. We might see it elsewhere. And so you combine that with the what happened in Virginia with the state Supreme Court throwing out the net gain. I think it would have been a net gain of 4 for Democrats. And that, you know, that helps boost Republican margins. Again, I don't, just given the size of the majority to begin with was so threadbare, don't know that it's going to be enough, but it is going to create a margin that is bigger than what the majority appears today. And it's going to mean that the minimum gain for Democrats to win back the House naturally goes up.
10: If it is a blue wave, I also want to caution my Republican listeners, if it is a blue wave in 26, that means the states that take uniparty control, both houses of the state house, except Nebraska, which is unicameral, and the governorship, they can write the maps again. We're in an era of maximum partisanship. Like, you're fully employed, David Drucker. This is your thing. You're fully employed for as long as you want, because we are in the middle of partisanship time.
19: Well, I just don't think it'll be interesting to see what happens here. But I don't know that this is going to go away anytime soon until sort of the fever subsides, right? Because there are some states that maybe didn't have time to do things this time around that'll look back on how, you know, this went, and they'll do things in 28. We have reapportionment in 30, and people will be looking to mess with that in 32. Eventually, the fever will subside. When that happens, I don't know, and it also just depends on who's in charge and what the majorities look like. What I always caution people is that, you know, every 10 years, let's just take this mid-decade stuff out. Every 10 years is reapportionment, and usually by the end of the 10 years, you've seen the political character of a lot of the districts change such that they're not as safe as they once were. And so, you know, there is that to take in mind. I mean, Hugh, how many times we lived through, you know, there was a permanent Republican majority coming out of 04. There was a permanent Democratic majority coming out of 08. Nothing is certain. These things always change.
10: Have you asked anyone yet? Have you done the reporting on how AI is going to impact redistricting? They don't have to use race anymore. They shouldn't. It's unconstitutional. You can use partisanship, but that's not a great reliable indicator anymore. AI ought to be able to use shopping data, right? It ought to be able to pick up all the indicators of R or D and perfect them for whoever has drawn the map.
19: Yeah, look, I haven't asked anyone that specific question, but I've been thinking about it. And we're so now advanced that, you know, you're going to have to replace the word gerrymander with something else, because they probably can draw maps with districts that are W's or Q's or, you know, infinity symbols, and just overlay them, because these computers, you know, even now have been able to basically, you know, put my neighbor in one district, me in another district, and my neighbor to the other side in a third district. I mean, that's how refined these things have gotten.
10: Yeah, they can cut cul-de-sacs in half. I do think it's going to be fascinating. And you're right. Gerrymandering is as old as the Republic, Elbridge Gerry. And we can, however, go from red and blue to one and two. I hadn't thought about that. That's a good article. Are you going to write that?
19: I might.
10: Yeah, that's a very good article, David Drucker. Follow him in the Dispatch. Follow him on X, David M. Drucker. The maximum partisanship age in which we are embarked isn't going to end anytime soon, and neither will the employment demand for people like David Drucker know what they're talking about. Thank you, David. I'll be right back, America. Stay tuned.
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7: Welcome back, America. I'm QQ Ed, Secretary of War Pete Hegseth, testifying before a joint committee of Congress on the budget today. I had a lot of interesting things to say. Cut number three is Secretary Hegseth on paying the military.
8: The $1.5 trillion budget will ensure that the United States continues to maintain the most capable military in the most complex

0: effects of environments. Not to mention, however, that this budget also includes a historic troop pay increase, 7%, that builds on the pay increases that Congress has given in previous years. And the budget eliminates all poor or failing barracks. Quality of life for our troops is front and center in this budget.
1: By Secretary Durbin said we had attacked Iran, cut number six.
0: As it pertains to, I actually didn't get a chance to reply to Senator Durbin, who said that Iran was attacked by us. I would take issue with that. For 47 years, we've been attacked by Iran, and they've been lying to pursue a nuclear weapon, and Absolutely. President Trump had the courage to do something about it.
1: And then he had an exchange with Senator Chris Murphy, cut number eight.
2: 8% of their missile capacity had been destroyed. This public report says it's only 30%. Can you give us an answer as to what the real number is?
0: I mean, I would answer the same way as the chairman.
2: Not talking to this committee about the damages.
0: Not validating leaked information that could be wrong or not wrong. Why would I validate what people may leak or not leak? This is not a classified study. We don't talk about those things. And we like to talk about them on TV. We don't talk about them here.
3: I would perhaps.
1: And then a back and forth with Senator Chris Coons of Delaware, Democrat, cut number nine.
0: Nuclear program, which we knew came with threats and branches and sequels.
4: My concern, Mr. Secretary, is that you've achieved a series of tactical successes, but are on the verge of a strategic loss because we are now negotiating.
0: Just think it's so foolish. Here we are in a committee in the United States Senate, 74 days in, and you're talking about strategic loss. We have the ability to defeat a 47-year threat of a pursuit of a nuclear weapon. We have more leverage than we've ever had. We've had incredible battlefield successes, and you're talking about a strategic loss?
4: Mr. Secretary,
0: disingenuous questions.
4: This is
0: how you undercut efforts that could otherwise and are otherwise.
4: I am
0: being
4: not
0: very
4: your
0: effective.
4: Enemy, sir. I am not.
1: Not a good look, Senator Coons. Not a good look. 74 days in, they've been attacking us for 47 years. Lindsey Graham. 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I'll come back to Lindsey Graham next hour. 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I'll be right back. Lilacs is next hour on the Hugh Hewitt Show.
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7: Good afternoon, clouds with a chance of rain and gusty winds in Chicago on AM 560, The Answer. I'm Mike Scott in the QC Kinetics newsroom. At a news conference, U.S. Attorney for the District of Maryland, Kelly Hayes, says three have now been charged in the collapse of the

0: Keybridge.
1: Today, the United States unsealed an indictment, Synergy Marine Private Limited, Synergy Maritime Private Limited, and Radha Krishnan Karthik Nair with crimes related to the disaster.
0: President Donald Trump set to leave for China for high-stakes talks with President Xi Jinping. A woman killed by police officers in Mundelein Monday. Police say a woman rushed at them with two large knives. She was shot by one of the officers. Authorities are naming the teen killed in a shooting during a post-prom party over the weekend in northwest Indiana. LaPorte County Coroner says 17-year-old Javon Townsend died after shots were fired Saturday night at a home in Pine Township. Cubs in Atlanta, White Sox hosting the Royals. 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
2: I'm Charles Payne, and this is the Fox Business Report.
3: The major averages are lower in afternoon trading, with some of the hottest chip stocks over the past month tumbling as the tech trade pulls back from record levels following CPI data that showed that April inflation soared to 3.8% on an annual basis, driven by a surge in gas prices. The hot CPI reading supports higher for longer interest rates. The tech-heavy NASDAQ is losing steam as the AI-fueled trade is cooling, with the Magnificent Seven big-cap tech stocks mostly lower, led by Tesla and Amazon. And as expected, eBay's board has rejected GameStop's $56 billion takeover proposal. Among its reasons, it questions financing for the deal. Shares of Wendy's are surging 16% following a Financial Times report that Nelson Peltz's activist firm Trian Fund Management is looking for investor backing for a bid to take Wendy's private. That's your Fox Business Report. I'm Hillary Barsky, invested in you.
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5: Tonight will bring partly cloudy skies with breezy conditions. Gusty winds may be present with any rain showers. The temperature will drop to 50 degrees. Moving into Wednesday, expect a mix of clouds and sunshine with increasing wind and cooler temperatures. The high will reach 61 degrees. I'm meteorologist Jason Caterina on AM 560, The Answer.
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15: Our big show today, we're getting you an Iran war update. I'll get you updated before the president heads to China for what could be an unbelievable couple of days, where we could see the end of the Ukraine war, maybe the end of the Iran war, maybe a total reset of global trade. Who knows? Could be a historic moment. That's all later in the week. We get some big ones to start. We've got a Chinese spy who became the mayor of a local town really close to where we're sitting today. But I'll start with what's going on with the Supreme Court. And we saw some, I think, pretty strong decisions. But the Supreme Court decision on the Voting Rights Act, kind of watering it down, at least that's what Democrats think, but I think interpreting it in an accurate way, the Louisiana versus Calais decision, which was decided just a few days ago, and the Supreme Court striking down some redistricting attempts in Louisiana that would have created two additional majority black districts out of six. The court ruled there was unconstitutional racial gerrymandering under the Equal Protection Clause of the 14th Amendment. And Justice Alito supplied the opinion. He actually seemed to indicate he wished the decision could have gone further, but there were probably some of those moderate Republicans, I'm looking at you, Barrett and Roberts, were probably squirrely taking it to an even further level, which we could get to at a bigger, deeper dive show. But basically, the suggestion that Louisiana was not required to draw seats along racial lines seems pretty straightforward in a country that says you're supposed to have equal protection under the law. And this has the left heads absolutely exploding. As per usual, their analysis of the law, of the legal system, is that if it doesn't fit with their exact political narrative and doesn't advantage them politically, then it must be false, it must be untrue, it must be the sort of thing that must be thrown out. And they're implying that we've actually reduced equal protection, I believe, as does the 6-3 majority in the Supreme Court, enhanced equal protection because we're not allowing for districts to be drawn specifically along racial lines. And also, it restores what I value just about as much as anything in this country, the individual, the American individual, and the idea that you feel like you can prescribe a voting position, a political party to a person based on their race is fundamentally un-American from my vantage point, and is something that we need to run away from very quickly. And the Supreme Court is trying to do that, and I think they're doing an effective job at this. But it very much the implications coming from the establishment media, from the left-wing legal apparatus, and the commentariat on the MS Nows and the CNNs of the world, is that if you don't vote for Democrats, you ain't black, to quote a recent president, Joe Biden. Guys, you might want to grab that cut. It's a, the, if you don't vote, if you're not with me, you ain't black. That might be one to keep around as a drop. But basically suggesting that if black people are not voting Democrat, then we cannot give them the full weight of their vote. That's where the Democrats are at. And all this is just deeply, deeply racist. And so what does the left always do? They always accuse us of what their weak points are. Their weakness is that they only can move blocks of voters. They can't inspire individuals. That's why, as I was talking about on yesterday's show, so much of the California, so much of what's going on in Los Angeles, the reason why that we're seeing a very hot campaign from Spencer Pratt, but I don't necessarily predict he's going to win, is because the left is so effective at moving blocks. And they're going to move a block of voters via the unions, who are very organized, to support Karen Bass, the horrific mayor, which I believe is an act of racism, because why else would you support someone who is so incompetent unless it's just to elevate her base and her skin tone? Tell me where I'm wrong. Tell me where I'm wrong. I'll try not to bump the mic too much today, but we've already done it twice in the first 4 minutes. Maybe I'm excited to be here. The whole point of the Equal Protection Clause is to get rid of government policies based on race. The Democrats are insisting if we do not have government policies that are based on race, then they must be thrown out from the Supreme Court. This is, of course, something that is not about race. It's not about advancing black people. It's not about advancing freedom and equal protection. What it is about is advancing Democrats, because thanks to this ruling, as well as the Virginia Supreme Court ruling, which will get appealed to higher courts, and it will continue to get struck down, because as I've noted on the show over and over again, that was a terrible ruling to begin with. It was a terrible bill. It was a blatantly illegal bill. All this is going to do is lead to more net seats for Republicans, which could give us a better and better shot to hold on to the House and Senate come the midterm elections. All this is very inspiring, and it's an exciting thing, and it's something that's really positive. And it's a good place to start today. But I also wanted to share with you how the left is reacting, because the quotes we're getting are pretty spicy. This is one from Mara Gay, who is a author, and she shows up on MS Now. And she said that this was actually white supremacy, the way the maps are getting redrawn. Let's play cut 13.
16: Swiftness with which these southern legislatures moved, these Republicans moved, to eliminate black political power. It's clear that the Republicans see black political power as a democratizing force, which it is. They understand that. And this is a way to consolidate power. And it's also a way to express white supremacy.
15: I don't understand. I mean, it's to think of all the black Americans from Tim Scott, who is a Republican elected senator from the South. And think about folks like my good friend Ken Blackwell. Think about Byron Donalds, who's probably going to be the next elected black governor from the South, a Republican. Do all these people think that they're black political power? I'll ask my friend Larry later. Like, if he thinks that this is actually a way to stop black political power. No, it's to stop Democrats from being able to mobilize blocks of voters in a way that optimizes their ability to win seats, not with good ideas, not with good candidates, but by simply drawing maps along racial lines. So that's what we're fighting against, and it seems pretty straightforward to me, but they always take it to this next level. It's always you're either a fascist or you're a racist. All they've got is name calling because their ideas and their people are so unappealing. It continued on CNN. Let's play Bakari Sellers, cut one.
17: Truly what America is all about, I think.
18: If somebody fell asleep in 1896 and woke up today in 2026, they would simply say the only difference is now Negroes have a TV show and we wear nice suits. They swapped out Klan hoods for Brooks Brothers suits. And that is the problem. I mean, Plessy v. Ferguson was 7-1, and it gave birth to 50 years of Jim Crow. What we have with this court right now, what we're seeing, is watching people who have fought and died and bled so that we would have access to the ballot box, so that we would have access to our voices being heard in Congress, being ripped away.
15: How is their access to the ballot box getting ripped away? There's not any evidence that's supplied for these things. He just announces that now. Did he say that Klan hoods are now Brooks Brothers suits? I mean, there's no one at the door at the Brooks Brothers saying that a brother can't go into Brooks Brothers. Come on, guys. It's right in the name. It's Brothers. I just unbelievable. And by the way, he is adding the afro. I don't think he's always had the afro. He's adding that in because that's what they're doing now. They got this Justin Pearson character, who I think's in Tennessee, who he's another guy who comes from a really nice, well-off background, and he's doing the big afro now. And it's all of it. I welcome it. First of all, it's great content for these shows, and it's all regressive. It's all retrograde. We burned out on this stuff a long time ago. We elected a black president twice in this country. We even elected him the second time when he didn't deserve it. So the first time I kind of understood it. I didn't vote for him, that's for sure. But the second time, he was doing a terrible job, and we kept putting him back in. So then we elected a black woman as vice president. See, how long are we going to hang on to this thing? How long are we going to do this? That everything is just, we're just a deeply racist country. It's just such a bummer. All it is about undermining America's core culture in the sense that our belief in ourselves, in God we trust, e pluribus unum, liberty, Dennis Prager talks about on the coin. That's what they're not, they're trying to undermine that. They don't want of many one. They want us divided. And so we can be moved like blocks for Democrats. And remember this, what the Democrats do is they move blocks of voters on behalf of the white socialist billionaire class that runs that party. That's what it is. Super wealthy people who all they love is Marxism, and a lot of them are white. And they're manipulating a lot of these black people, particularly those who are on TV, who act like, by the way, how do you say it's like a slavery, whatever it is, when you get to just give your opinion on cable all day and get paid a lot for it? It's so absurd. We need to mock these people, to laugh at them. It's absurd what they're saying. It's fun, though. All right. If you're watching what's happening in Iran right now, you already know this isn't another headline. It's a potential turning point. 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
26: And you ain't black.
15: If you're not with me, you ain't black. The Joe Biden says. And do we believe him? Joe Biden's got a close friend, James Clyburn, and he's suggesting that the Democrats are going to take matters in their own hands with regard to the court just because they don't like their decisions. I thought we believed in an independent judiciary. Barack Obama was talking about that this week. Let's play cut four, please, gentlemen.
27: I never thought I would see the day that the United States Supreme Court would be so openly partisan with what it's been doing. And I really believe if you look at all of these decisions and you look at the history of the country, I think that Justice Roberts is going to take his place alongside some other infamous justices like Taney, who gave us the Dred Scott decision.
15: It's amazing. Justice Roberts, who has been a disappointment, I think, to a lot of conservatives and is a fairly moderate guy, he's the racist one. And yet I saw no backlash for this clip that we've kept around for me, and I appreciate it. Cut one, please, gentlemen. This is the real cut one.
17: Truly what America is all about, I think about the civil rights and voting rights movement and how Black Americans really created democracy in
28: this
17: country.
28: Right. That's exactly right.
17: How they literally made something from nothing. It is just beyond me.
15: I mean, the Greeks would like a word. I mean, the stuff came from Greece, developed in Rome, France even. They like the French, right? The Democrats. And then our founding fathers, of course, we can't give them any credit at all. Like, they get none because they were billionaire, essentially billionaire, the richest men in the country, white males. So they must have been wrong. Oh, man. It's so racist. It's obviously racist. We all know this, right? So this is the state of play with these people. Because remember, if we say anything that is hurts their political party, hurts their political power, then it's illegitimate. That's the whole implication. Is it anything we stand for is illegitimate whenever we disagree with them? I caught this clip of Jim Comey, I think it was yesterday or the day before, on MS Now, which I thought was really interesting from one of the top lawfare guys, period, who truly took advantage of the lawfare superstructure to try to not only inflame the Russia collusion hoax, but then tried to use his power as FBI director to try to get a criminal inquiry into President Trump, as documented in my New York Times bestselling book, Breaking the Law. Let's play cut six, please.
29: I think it's just Donald Trump continuing to move through people until he finds those
0: who will literally do whatever he says. Maybe he's found that with Mr. Blanch. Maybe not. Maybe his standards will be too high, as apparently Pam Bondi's were, which is a bit of a shock.
4: He's saying something.
0: Yeah, and so she's apparently headed for some important private sector job we haven't heard about yet. That may be Mr. Blanch's future, or maybe not. I don't know. But Donald Trump has a bottomless desire to gain revenge against those who've criticized him. And I'm not going to stop criticizing him, because I think that's required if you care about America.
15: So, gaining revenge. So, what on earth would Donald Trump want revenge for? Does anyone ask that question? The fact that you guys...

0: banked last year. They got kicked off a bank. Stuff's still going on. And it's only going to get worse if, forget about when he's out of office, if he loses the midterms. The Republicans lose the midterms, it's only going to get worse. Very noteworthy and disturbing. All right, let me start giving an Iran war update. The Trump is playing with, I think, a little more aggressive rhetoric. And I think it's a noteworthy thing because when you come back from the break, I'm going to break down some economic numbers as well. But let's play cut 11, please, gentlemen.
1: And likewise with Iran. I mean, yeah, we've wiped out their Navy, wiped out their Air Force. It's just a question of time. We don't have to rush anything. We have a blockade, which gives them no money, allows them no money. And we just can't let, you know, it's a very simple thing. Somebody said about policy, we cannot let them have a nuclear weapon because they'd use it. And if that goes off, you want to see a travesty. That would be unbelievable. So we can't let them have a nuclear weapon. And we won't. Yeah, we won't.
0: That's from the Sid and Friends in the Morning Show in WABC in New York. And when we come back from the break, we got some core inflation numbers out this morning. And as I predicted on yesterday's show, they're very bad. I mentioned this on the show. You guys might recall, daily listeners, people catch up on the Marlo podcast. I said, we are in for some really bad numbers next time we get inflation data. They're here. It's not good. And the longer this war drags on, the more inflation we're going to see. And the more inflation we're going to see, the more people are going to get disillusioned with the MAGA movement. So though I think Trump is righteous here, I think making sure that we get the rest of the nuclear dust, whatever it's called, is essential. But overall, there is a ticking clock. We've got to move quickly. I think the president knows this, but he's not saying it. I understand that. But we do have to move quickly to wrap this thing up, hopefully this week. But really aggressive conversation now coming from the president. We'll be right back with so much more.
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8: Fox News, I'm John Saucier. President Trump said to have Iran high on his agenda as he heads to Beijing for a high-stakes meeting with Chinese President Xi Jinping. The president, speaking to reporters outside the White House today before leaving for China, says Iran is desperate to make a deal due to its current situation.
1: The Navy is gone. Their Air Force is gone. Their anti-aircraft is gone. Their radar is gone. Their leaders are gone. They're all gone.
6: Iran will not have a nuclear weapon.

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1: We've opened the door for China to help us with Iran. They get 48% of their oil through the Straits of Hormuz.
0: Until then, gas prices are rising. AAA reports the national average for a gallon of regular gasoline in the United States is at $4.50 a gallon. 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
2: In traffic, we've got the answer from the AM 560 Traffic Center.
3: Good afternoon. Out to the roads we go, and we have delay-free conditions on the Eden's outbound trip, the Kennedy 40 minutes, Janeburn Interchange, out to O'Hare, Eisenhower 55 already to 390, crash at Harlem on the side, and the Stevenson outbound is an hour to Saba Lakeshore Drive to 355, very heavy, Ashland to Pulaski, and traffic is down to two lanes with roadwork. Outbound Dan Ryan, a half hour. Busy already on the Tri-State Andrew Saba Lakeshore Drive either way. The Reagan East and southbound 355, getting sluggish westbound 8094, find a crash in the left lane. 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From the AM 560 Traffic Center, I'm Jill Urchak.
2: Now, your official weather forecast from the Air Right Heating and Cooling Weather Center.
4: Tonight will be partly cloudy and breezy with the possibility of gusty winds with any downpour. The low will be around 50 degrees. Wednesday will bring a mix of clouds and sun with increasing wind and cooler temperatures, reaching a high of 61 degrees. Wednesday night will be clear and chilly with a low of 44 degrees. I'm meteorologist Jason Caterina on AM 560, The Answer.
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5: 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A new map drawn by the court dramatically shifted outcomes. It went from 13 Republicans, 5 Democrats, to 9 and 9. Overnight. Where were you when that happened? 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
7: If you're looking for the latest news, insight into what it means, and the sharpest opinion, there's only one station in Chicago where you can turn, and it's this one. 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
8: Just all they got, nothing else. And I'm convinced that most of the American public reject this stuff. All right, before we get into some of that CPI data that I promise I would bring up, though it brings me no joy to report bad news to you guys, I did have one cut that was sent to me. This is apparently Alexandria Ocasio-Cortez preaching at Raphael Warnock's church. This is sight unseen. We're hearing this for the first time together, unless you saw this on the Breitbart social feeds earlier, but I thought this is too good. Let's try it out. Cut 12, gentlemen.
9: We are not divided by state. We are united by our humanity and common citizenship. Because no man can grant us our humanity. No law can erase it. No king, no system, and no president can strip it away, Ebenezer. Because it is not given by man. It is ordained by God.
8: That's amazing that she gets into that. Preacher voice is just bad acting. I mean, she just, is it just theater kids taking over the Democrat Party? Is that what it is? I think this theory has been postulated before. I'm going to read to you some of it because sometimes it's even better when you read what is said. This is the transcript. We are united by our humanity and common citizenship. Does that mean anything to any of you in the audience? Is there one person in my audience where that statement would resonate? Because no man can grant us our humanity. Is there any of you who disagree with that? Is there one person? Is that a remotely controversial statement? No law can erase it. No king. Oh, nice. Good reference there. No system and no president can strip it away, Ebenezer. So you guys can explain the Ebenezer reference to me, but I had no idea that AOC was big into quoting scripture. Maybe she's talking to a guy named Ebenezer. Like, I don't know. I don't trust that she's pulling some sort of a brilliant Bible passage. because it is not given by man, it is ordained by God. Does someone lose their humanity if they lose the ability to draw race-based congressional districts? That's the question I have for you. Are there no humanity because we can't subdivide our congressional districts based off of people? Race-based congressional districts? That's the question I have for you. Are there no humanity because we can't subdivide our congressional districts based off of people's skin tone? Does that mean black people are being treated less like human, or in my opinion, treated more like human instead of like pawns for Democrat ambitious people like AOC? I keep making this point, guys. They have normalized violence. They've normalized all this racial rhetoric. Now a third of Democrats think the White House Correspondents' Dinner shooting attempt was staged, according to latest data. 25% of very liberal Americans, according to YouGov, say violence can be justified to achieve political goals. Only 3% of conservatives, I think that number should be zero. I wish it was zero. I disavow all political violence. But 25% of very liberals in this country now think violence is okay. Maybe that number is higher. That's just the amount of people who would admit it to a pollster. So all not good. All right. Speaking of not good, the consumer price index, CPI, inflation report, I warned about this yesterday, and the numbers were even worse than I warned about. Price rose 0.6% April after a 0.9% jump in March. So we had a readjustment higher in March. This is a sharp acceleration in inflation. CPI rose 3.8%, up from 3.3% in March. Core inflation also worsened. Now it's 0.4%, twice the pace of the two prior months. Year over year core rate rose to 2.8, up from 2.6. Energy is the biggest driver, of course, due to the Iran oil issues. And by the way, those of you who are out in California, as I am, we're going to see a huge spike in gas prices, already approaching $7, and it's going to go up a lot from here. First of all, it always goes up when they switch to that summer mix, the summer blend. But also, we just got our last shipment of oil from the Strait of Hormuz, and because California is retarded when it comes to its energy policy, we are the single most reliant state on Gulf oil. So every other state in the union relies more on oil and resources from America and from more allied Western countries. And we're the ones who retardedly get so much of our oil from Iran. And all this is to stick it to the American energy industry. But it really, what it does is it just sticks it to the taxpayers and it makes us vulnerable. And so we are not getting any more oil from them anytime soon. So look for your gas prices to go up. And I'm talking specifically to myself here, all my giant cars that I have to drive around in. All right. So energy, biggest driver of that, 3.8% from April. This is more than 40% of the overall inflation. Food prices are also hot. Shelter inflation is hot. It also hurts the prospect of a Fed rate cut, which we all would like to see the rates come down, another couple more cuts. We at Breitbart have been calling for this for a long time, but very poorly. It's all war in Iran related. Energy is the biggest thing, gas and oil, that's what it's about. And it's also spreading throughout the rest of the economy because, as we did talk about, when I give me those Lear Capital ads, I'm not joking about this, is that once it starts with the oil, it just trickles everywhere. Everywhere throughout the economy is affected by this. So it's why it's imperative we wrap this thing up. Trump is giving us confidence that it can happen. And then alternately, he's just kind of giving and taking with some of the commentary. I had one more Trump cut, talking about Iran cut I want to play. Let's play cut three, please, guys. I'm sorry, seven. Cut seven, guys, seven.
10: For the time being, the ceasefire remains in place.
11: Unbelievably weak, I would say. I would call it the weakest right now. After a piece of garbage, I didn't even finish reading it. I said, I'm not going to waste my time reading it. I would say it's one of the weakest right now. It's on life support. They understand these are all medical people. Dr. Oz, life support is not a good thing. Do you agree?
10: Bad prognostic.
11: I would say the ceasefire is on massive life support, where the doctor walks in and says, sir, your loved one has approximately.
8: So he's saying that Iran's response to his latest peace proposal was garbage, and he's acting very confident that it's not going to make a difference. We're gonna get there on our own timetable. I hope he's right.
12: Setting himself up for a really historic weekend or end of the week in China, where perhaps we could get to a peace that China helps broker. That's what I think is best case scenario. And we'll go from there. Producer Daniel says that the Ebenezer reference was a reference to Ebenezer Baptist Church, which I guess is where she was at. Okay, there you go. So there is a logic to her just shout out Ebenezer in the middle of the of her rant, AOC. So thank you, Daniel, for that. We love correction on the show. That one I will not sentence myself to Dennis's chastisement facilities that he built for that one. That was a very minor error. And happy to get the correction in on the show. Okay, speaking of China, a woman named Eileen Wang, who is the former mayor of Arcadia, California, is going to plead guilty as a illegal agent for the People's Republic of China. She took a plea deal on May 11th yesterday. Wang admitted that she worked with Chinese officials between 2020 and 2022 to run a propaganda website called the U.S. News Center. So this is when she's on the city council and then ran for mayor, was elected. Tsai posed as a news source for Chinese Americans to publish pro-China propaganda while she was on the rise in American political circles. She worked with her husband on this and collaborating with all sorts of Chinese contacts has been revealed. She published articles denying genocide and forced labor in Xinjiang. That's the Uyghur genocide we're talking about. And she was praised by the Chinese for executing quickly. One of her handlers said, "So fast, thank you everyone, and thank you leader," to her. Oh no, she replied, "Thank you leader." Ooh. So basically doing the bidding of the Chinese, got all the way up to mayor of a relatively large city in the Southland of California. And so here's the point here. Legal consequence, she could get 10 years in prison. She's released on $25,000 bond. Her passports have been surrendered. So she's not supposed to contact Chinese officials, but who knows? Here's the point. How widespread is this? How many cities is this going on? In states like California, in states like Minnesota, where we have no sense of whether or not any sort of fraud is being investigated, because ironically, sometimes when you find the fraud, it exposes the people who are in government who allowed the fraud to develop. So California will never look into this stuff. Is Gavin Newsom, the governor, going to be held accountable? Is the supermajority of Democrats in California, do they bear any responsibility for this going on all on their watch and no one noticing? We're right here. We didn't notice. No, there's some sort of a Chinese propagandist who is literally running a city in America. So will this be the tip of the iceberg? Will this be the sort of thing that we start looking into and investigating at a deep level? We're ostensibly in power in this country, so hopefully that's the case. It sounds like Dr. Oz is concerned about this. He runs Medicare and Medicaid. He was on Fox talking about something similar. I want to share this. Cut 8, please.
13: There are many foreign governors that are getting taxpayer dollars and taking advantage of taxpayers. Tell me about what you found.
14: Well, we've got Russian government involvement, we believe, in Los Angeles. We got the Chinese government involved in a big fraud ring in New York. And of course, the Cuban connection that you mentioned was pointed out to me by the former mayor of Miami, Francis Suarez, who pointed out that, you know, we've got twice as many durable medical equipment suppliers. They sell wheelchairs and canes, twice as many as there are McDonald's in South Florida, and the owners all seem to be Cuban, and they flee back to Cuba with the money when we come after them.
12: Yeah, it's good stuff. So it looks like he's looking at fraud, both suspecting Russians, Cubans, as well as the Chinese, but it just sounds like a lot. And that's why we need to take stuff seriously. It seems like the crackdown on fraud that's taking place throughout the country is refreshing. And it's the sort of thing where it's going to take a lot of time and we need to have a little more opportunity to work beyond just a year and a half before people start check out and start getting offended. And so that's why I feel like staying the course is the main thing, not being discouraged, not being doomers, and trying to make sure that we're doing as much as we can to get the word out. Because we know that once the word gets out, then we have a real chance of change taking place, because a lot of people, we have free speech in this country, will be convinced if we spend the time to reach them and to explain them that these things are happening, it's not okay. And a lot of the people presiding over it are people in the Democrat left. One thing that's really interesting to track is with this LA mayoral race that has captivated the attention, at least of the online world. Now there's a mayoral debate that is being canceled because Karen Bass and Nitya Raman have pulled out. So Spencer Pratt's campaign means that the people who are running the Democrat Party in this city will not talk. They will not go out there. And this is the nature of what I've been saying about the Democrats. the more they're out there, the worse they do. They're thought of more poorly the more out there they are, the more present they are in the conversation. It actually hurts them to the point where they cannot debate. And a lot of people online on the accounts that I follow are suggesting that this is some sort of a victory and it means that Spencer Pratt is going to win. It doesn't mean any of that stuff. It's the right strategy. If you're a retard like Karen Bass, it doesn't make sense for you to go create a bunch of sound bites when you're speaking off the cuff and you're getting torched by a guy who's way smarter than you, has way more command of the facts, and is way more aggressive than you. She doesn't even know she's talking about half the time. So why would she give him a bunch of sound bites? And so why would he participate? He's now running pretty far ahead of Mitch Romney, who's now in third place when she's not been able to consolidate the union vote. So this has been the approach. Remember, Kamala Harris doing very well in the Democrat primary because she's not present. That is something very telling about how weak they are right now. We'll be right back.
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12: Enjoy the team here on the Marlowe Show. Greg Evans, our executive producer. Sean McConnell runs the board. Roger Wicker Jr., Rick Locke, Garrett Schally, Matt Tibble, Brandon Couples, Misty Callahan, John Cascio, and the self-appointed ombudsman of the show, Daniel West, all pitch in. And we appreciate that. We've got some good stuff cooking on the Marlowe podcast feed. I'm taping with Brandon Gill later today, fan favorite. I'll kind of share some of that on the live show. He's maybe the star of the Congress at this point in time for us. And God willing, Robert Kennedy tomorrow for a long taping. It looks pretty good. Secret Service is coming here to check stuff out. So hopefully that's going to happen. I've been wanting that one for a year. So that would be very good. It's also interesting to track what is happening in terms of the lead up to this China summit with Trump and Xi Jinping, which could be historic. We just got word just now the U.S. has now issued new sanctions on Iran's oil shipments to China. And this is great news. Like, this is the exact type of stuff that we want to see, because Trump likes to do these power moves, and then he'll be very polite in person. He'll be very cordial in person, but behind the scenes, he understands power dynamics better than anyone I've ever met. One other thing is positive coming from the Trump administration. The Department of State tweeted this out, and I honestly cannot believe it, that this was the language from the at State Department Twitter account on X, the Everything app. Last week, the United States refused to participate in the UN's review of the Global Compact on Migration. The United States objects to the Global Compact on Migration and UN effort to facilitate replacement migration to the United States and our Western allies. The thought that when we were tracking President Trump's rise in 2015 at Breitbart, and everyone thought we were nuts that we were on this, that we would be getting the U.S. State Department flat out saying that we are rejecting the UN's Global Compact on Migration because they're trying to use migration to replace people in the United States and our Western allies. That would have been completely unthinkable. That sort of language would be coming from our State Department. And we're here, and we should celebrate it and not just only get bogged down with the one or two things that we don't think are good enough. I was also thinking about this. I wonder if we inspired this article at Breitbart, because we had a story 2 days ago, so a day before a tweet went out, that over 500,000 migrants in waiting in Libya to cross into Europe. And so Greek migration ministers, Greek ministers are becoming increasingly MAGA. We've been doing a lot of reporting from Greece. And they're very much aligned with President Trump's vision at the moment for that country. And they're saying they don't want to get flooded right now. They can't handle it. They're all going broke. They're all losing their culture, and they don't like it. So just note that is perhaps what inspired State Department tweet, but we love it. We love to see it, and we should be taking all of our power back, all of our sovereignty back, away from the UN globalist elite. Here's one that you will hear about later today, if you have not already, but I will just put a marker on it of something of interest. Probably could do a whole show on this. But Nicholas Kristof, who is a fabulist, who's been an apologist for the North Korean regime and all sorts of odd stuff, the New York Times, he's written a piece that says The Silence That Meets the Rape of Palestinians, where he literally accuses Israelis of training rape dogs, literally dogs to rape prisoners. So this is in the piece. And it got published in New York Times in the opinion section. They don't have reporting on this in the news section, which is very noteworthy when they're only doing the opinion, not doing the news. But in the opinion section, they've got a piece where he is showing a pattern of widespread Israeli sexual violence, including Israel training dogs to rape Palestinian prisoners. And I will ask you, how many of you believe there is even a modicum of truth to that? I think that is a good litmus test to see how nuts your friends and family are. Ask them, do you believe that Israel is training rape dogs to rape Palestinian prisoners? Because that might be a good sense, give you a clear idea of whether or not you might be dealing with an anti-Semitic person. Because if they say, yeah, I buy it. I buy that they're training rape dogs. Like, they got a lot of time on their hands training rape dogs. That's good. Yeah. Rape dog gangs. That's real. That's a real thing. Got published in the New York Times. Just to let you know why I wrote Breaking the News, my first book, show you the New York Times, really bad place. So much also going on at Breitbart News. We had a big event yesterday with Doug Burgum. I got a bunch of clips I pulled for you guys, and I'm not going to get to nearly all that I want to share, but let's share this one on California, which I thought was very related to everything else we're talking about today. Cut 10.
0: California's leading in a couple things. They're going to lead in highest energy prices. They're going to lead in the highest taxes, and then they're going to lead in out-migration. Those are three things, and I'm not being sarcastic. That's just all true. And, of course, the last thing I'll say is at the time of this recent conflict with Iran, California was the only state that was dependent on oil coming through the Strait of Hormuz. 60%, 2 out of 3 barrels of oil comes into California by ship. They've blocked every pipeline. They've blocked transmission lines. They've turned themselves proudly into an energy island. And then they're complaining, you know, to this administration about their high energy prices.
12: What's a shame about our partisan era is, wouldn't you think that even California Democrats would love to hear that information? But they probably will not, because they see the big B in the background and they reject it. And that's very unfortunate. They shouldn't. We got the facts here at Breitbart News. Go in peace to love and serve the Lord.
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6: I remember when inflation was 11% under the Dimwit and Diapers. And do you know what the Mockingbird Media, what they said? Well, it's higher in Europe. Well, it's the same thing today. It's higher in Europe. They also said it's higher in the Middle East. Well, in fact, it's way higher in the Middle East. One U.S. dollar equals 1.842 million Iranian rials. Look at you bust out. You're millionaires in Iran. We'll discuss that and so much more after news with Mike Scott.
7: Clouds with a chance of rain and gusty winds in Chicago on AM 560, The Answer. I'm Mike Scott in the QC Kinetics newsroom. At a news conference, U.S. Attorney for the District of Maryland, Kelly Hayes, says three have been charged in the collapse of the Key Bridge. Inflation rising higher than expected. The CPI released today by the Labor Department shows the annual inflation rate rose to 3.8% last month. President Donald Trump set to leave for China for high-stakes talks. The U.S. has been trying to persuade China to use its influence over Iran. China is a major buyer of Iranian oil. Authorities have identified a member of a University of Illinois Chicago track team who was killed in a wrong-way crash over the weekend. Soraya Watson died after a wrong-way driver slammed into another vehicle head-on on I-88 in Aurora early Sunday. Cubs on the road to begin a three-game set with Atlanta, White Sox, and Royals, and the news, a service of Woodland Windows and Doors in Roselle. For over 52 years, Woodland has been transforming living spaces with Marvin Windows, featuring styles ranging from modern to traditional. 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
9: Stocks finishing mixed with the tech-heavy Nasdaq falling as the AI trade retreats and inflation picked up faster than expected in April. Consumer prices climbing in April and hitting the highest level in 3 years as the Iranian war delivered higher gas prices. The consumer price index rising 0.6% on a monthly basis and up 3.8% annually. Tech was the worst performing sector while healthcare and consumer staples gained. Semiconductor stocks leading today's declines, and oil prices are gushing with West Texas Intermediate crude at over $102 a barrel. The Dow winners, United Health Group, Amgen, and JP Morgan Chase. The Dow decliners, Caterpillar, Salesforce, and Microsoft. The Dow rising 56 points, the Nasdaq lower by 186, S&P 500 down 12. That's your Fox Business Report. I'm Hillary Barsky, invested in you.
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1: 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We've got the answer from the AM 560 Traffic Center.
2: The Kennedy downtown to O'Hare, 45 minutes. Outbound Edens is clear. The Eisenhower is a 55-minute trip to Wolf Road, hour and 10, out to 390. Heavy outbound Stevenson, just a little over an hour solid from the Rhine to Pulaski. There is road work where it's down to two lanes for that construction. Dan Ryan, 35 minutes out, Titan Express, Pershing to Marquette. Heavy conditions along DuSable Lakeshore Drive either way, and the Tri-State, you're seeing tie-ups as well. The Jane Addams looks good. Southbound 355 and eastbound Reagan are heavy. Eastbound I-80 at Gallagher, there is a crash reported. This report is a service of the AM 560 Advantage. 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
13: Tonight will bring partly cloudy skies with breezy conditions. Gusty winds may be present with any rain showers. The temperature will drop to 50 degrees. Moving into Wednesday, expect a mix of clouds and sunshine with increasing wind and cooler temperatures. The high will reach 61 degrees. I'm meteorologist Jason Caterina on AM 560, The Answer.
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15: Portions of the following show may be pre-recorded.
1: From the streets of Melrose Park to the trading floor of the Merc, he's fought for every dollar he's ever earned. And now, with personal liberty and our system of capitalism under assault in America, he's here to seize back our rights from the government. With a cigar in one hand and a copy of the Declaration of Independence in the other, he's Sean Thompson.

0: system this is. When your own failure, your own corruption, your own totalitarian regulations and taxation can be used as a weapon against the opposition. That's called heads we win, tails they lose. That's the game that's played by the fascists calling themselves representatives.
1: Obviously. So, to be really clear, obviously, the president does not control the price of gasoline. No president does. But what we're seeing right now is this global mismatch between supply and demand. Oil production is lagging behind as the rest of the economy roars back.
0: After, on day one, that moron who couldn't get through a fracking sentence. The biggest buffoon this country's ever seen as a senator. My favorite part about Joe Biden is before he started to soil the trousers three times a day, he was a moron. Laughed off stage in the 80s.
2: And Joan Shanga Kawawa.
0: A sentence without a word. First thing he did, destroy the pipelines. First thing he did, choke the supply, then blamed the supply for 11% inflation in year one. Oil, $111. And all of these asshats, the same asshats who are complaining about the economy, the same ones, said, well, it's not his fault. He didn't do it. Now all of a sudden Trump did it. It's a funny thing when you realize what Donald Trump is doing. I personally love it because I understand what he's doing. It's austerity American style, which is why, you're right, the inflation is up. And 61% of that number, 61% is energy costs, not oil. Energy costs in these democratic hellholes who neuter and hamper their own citizens, their own energy. They drive the costs up, tax it on top of it, and then blame the opposition for the rising cost of inflation. Because the other things, they're down. The other things are within margin. And the best thing is the stock market through the roof. Now, there's a multitude of reasons. Because stock is a currency of each one of those companies. The Dow Jones is 30 stocks, the S&P 500, and so on. But it's a bigger hit on the ridiculous financing fraud that has been put in place by Democrats and Republicans. But yet it's Donald Trump that tries to reverse the money rather than what Joe Biden did. What Joe Biden did was add $9 trillion to the debt in 4 years. How we're not the Weimar Republic today is only because the ingenuity and the success of Americans, individual Americans, small business, innovation and entrepreneurs, as more and more businesses open in the private sector and the government sector, less and less and less, which is why they're the ones that wiggle the most. I mean, after all, how could you be in the midst of the biggest scandal in state history, and you give the auditors who are supposed to catch the fraud bonuses? Well, that's what they do in every Democrat area.
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4: It's how much money the Minnesota Department of Human Services paid out in bonuses to employees in the last 5 years. Investigative reporter Kirsten Swanson obtained data.
0: You understand that? As billions, 12 billion, 18 billion, millions domestically for their interference bull dung, their fraud to gangbangers who steal the money, just like in Chicago, just like in New York, are being stolen. The people who are supposed to audit the money give themselves bonuses. It's like the Soviet Union. It's good to be the tyrant versus the slave.
4: Showing these payouts, Kirsten.
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6: The praise rolled in for the team working on the state's Housing Stabilization Services program.
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9: His efforts have been instrumental in reducing processing time.
6: In May of 2025, DHS rewarded 9 program staff and eligibility review specialists with an achievement award.
0: It's like the Oscars, where morons who have no character or personality give other morons who repeat the words someone else wrote awards. Only this time, in each and every bonus, it's just a form and stamp. They did a great job as billions are being stolen out the door. And it's not just the Somalian pirates, it's the domestic scum Democrats in Minnesota as well.
10: A visible presence in the community for years.
11: Now we can get down to the underlying issue.
10: We Push for Peace has had grant contracts with Hennepin County and the city of Minneapolis to provide violence interruption services for young offenders, a work readiness program, and others, bringing hundreds of thousands of dollars of revenue into the nonprofit each year, according to a new lawsuit filed by the Minnesota Attorney General. It says the vast majority of what the nonprofit does, though, is community engagement at stores, including Whole Foods and Cub Foods, resulting in millions of dollars in revenue each year. This 37-page complaint now accusing two former directors, Trahern Pollard and Jacqueline McGuigan, of siphoning more than $6.5 million away from the nonprofit from 2020 to 2025.
0: The reason I play you this is inflation isn't just merely the cost of corruption in energy pricing and regulation. It's the cost of money that is stolen from the people in every single arena, all factored in to the waste, fraud, and abuse of your currency, which is called inflation. The destruction of that dollar you work your and bust your ass for and pay taxes. And to think that just since Barack Obama was late on his car payment here in Chirakistan, 67 out of every $100, you look at a $100 bill, $67 has been printed up by government. And you're complaining about 6%, 3%, 2%. It should be what it is in Iran. It's 1,000%. One American dollar, 1.842 million Iranian rials, which I believe is what they call a quarter pounder in Amsterdam, if I remember from Pulp Fiction. And that means that if you have a dollar, you're a millionaire in Iran. Turns out everything is through the roof, as we are winning not just the war through bombing, through not losing any of our soldiers, where in Chicago, more Chicagoans were shot this weekend than all the U.S. soldiers shot since the beginning of the conflict with Iran. But it turns out we're winning economically. We're winning militarily. We're winning through trade. We're winning through success. And that's not good enough for our enemies. So they're going to bring back scandal after scandal without telling us how the Biden administration, the Obama administration, not just colluded with entities to steal our money and weaken our nation, but enriched the very enemies of our country, the Azov Nazis.
12: Ukraine is suspending its justice minister over what it calls the biggest scandal since the start of the Russian-Ukraine war. Ukrainian officials say they discovered a high-level corruption scheme in the energy sector, including its state-run nuclear agency. It's alleged to include senior officials and President Zelensky's former...
0: Do you know why, Megamind? They're not talking about the massive increase in energy costs for the Ukrainian gangsters that partnered with Joe Biden's son. Not just because our FBI covered up the laptop and the thousands of emails of evidence, but because we pay. Ukraine exists on our money, and they're stealing it, as they have been since day one.
12: Our close business partner. Now, Ukrainian anti-corruption activists say Zelensky must prove he will hold them accountable. ABC's Patrick Reval is in London with the latest. Patrick, what's the latest on this investigation and the response to it?
13: Hi, Dan. Yeah, President Zelensky is under pressure today over this huge corruption scandal involving senior Ukrainian officials. Prosecutors allege that they uncovered a $100 million kickback scheme involving contracts to build defenses for Ukraine's energy system. As you said, today Ukraine's justice minister was suspended after he was implicated in the investigation. A former deputy prime minister is also a suspect. But intense scrutiny is most on a former business partner of Zelensky called Timur Mindich. Mindich is a longtime associate of Zelensky, who was a co-owner of the president's former production company. He's now accused.
0: He was partners with Ihor Kolomoisky. That you never hear the name of the greatest recipient of money from the American people, the nameless oligarch and the benefactor of Zelensky. It turns out this clip I'm playing you is from 2 years ago. 2 years ago! And what did Zelensky, the comedian, promise? I promise we'll do better. We're going to get more. We'll have anti-corruption. The same time he crushed corruption bureaus that were overseas. Fast forward 2 years.
14: Former Ukrainian presidential chief of staff Andrei Yermak has been named a suspect in a major corruption investigation led by the country's anti-corruption bureau and the specialized anti-corruption prosecutor's office. In a joint statement, the agencies detailed that investigators had uncovered an embezzlement scheme to the tune of 9 million euros between 2021 and 2025.
0: Poppycock. Put two zeros behind it and you're close. They're shaving the numbers and they're lying. And Zelensky and the former Soviet Union Azov Nazis of Ukraine have been lying since day one. And it's not me saying it. It's his former press chief. His, Zelensky's, former press chief. I don't know her name, but let's call her Yolanda. I find it to be titillating. She was on with Tucker Carlson.
15: Zelensky was really scared that his ratings started dropping down. And he was sure that communications team was guilty in that.
16: He thought it was your fault.
15: I was part of the team. And he gathered us and he started saying that there are no positive news about what he is doing in the country. My colleague started arguing with the president. She was saying, look, there are no so many positive things that are happening. And he said, it doesn't matter what's happening. If 1,000 of talking heads tells positive things, then positive things are happening. And he said in a very irritated tone, I need Goebbels propaganda.
16: Meaning Joseph Goebbels, the Nazi propagandist.
15: Yes, that was Hitler's propagandist. And we were like so shocked. We stopped breathing. The thing is that I believe what happened in 2022, he's got his thousands of talking heads globally, right? Ukrainians don't believe in Zelensky's agenda anymore, but still there are thousands of talking heads.
0: Her name is Lulia Mandel. And it turns out, once again, not just linking the Azov Nazis to another Nazi in Goebbels, but they still have yet to explain why they celebrate Stefan Bandera as one of their biggest national holidays. A Nazi that killed more Polish people than heart attacks and also Americans. But yet the Americans give the most corrupt country outside of Chicago unlimited funds, and they have since Victoria Nuland and Barack Obama cooked up this scheme.
17: One of the things that Congress has given USAID since this full-scale invasion began is an unprecedented amount of money mm-hmm. in direct budget support, which sounds kind of obvious. Of course, we would do that. We want to stand with Ukraine, but it's totally unprecedented, this kind of scale of investment. And we're talking along the lines of about $15 billion in a sense, cash to mm-hmm. the Ukrainian government, mm-hmm. which was famously corrupt, mm-hmm. you know, in past years and still has work.
0: That was 8 weeks in. 8 weeks.
18: President Zelensky is under fire for corruption. A new report says he embezzled the aid money. It was released by an American investigative journalist, Seymour Hersh. He says Zelensky and his team have embezzled about $400 million. $400 million. Apparently, this was done last year. Do you remember
0: that
18: what
0: was
18: else?
0: Year two? And by the way, when's the last time there was an election in Ukraine? You know, Zelensky saving democracy. It's all one giant freaking lie. 312-642-5600.
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0: What the Democrats scallywag pirate knows, he's just talking to more thieves of policies, more pirates, and more morons. That's why they're running these campaign ads where they pretend, and when I say they, I mean the American Democrat scourge elected to Congress and Senate. They pretend they care about the cost of the Iranian war. We've had $300 billion in the wind in the former Soviet Union. But now the Democrats are concerned of the cost of the Iranian war.
25: When it's relevant and required, we will share it.
26: Mr. Hurst, on April 29th, as you indicated to the ranking member, you said that the Iran war had cost $25 billion.

0: We got the Chinese government involved in a big fraud ring in New York. And of course, the Cuban connection that you mentioned was pointed out to me by the former mayor of Miami, Francis Suarez, who pointed out that, we've got twice as many durable medical equipment suppliers. They sell wheelchairs and canes, twice as many as there are McDonald's in South Florida. And the owners all seem to be Cuban, and they flee back to Cuba with the money when we come after them. So this is...
1: We're financing our enemies over and over and over again. But California has a special connection. You see, they elect the communist spies there. Not only do our Congress people in California stoop them, even when they look like a rake, like Fang Fang. I don't know what the hell he was thinking. He must have been on a Viagra drip. However, the other Californians elected a Chinese communist spy.
2: I will support and defend the Constitution of the United States.
3: Video shows 58-year-old Eileen Wang being sworn in as...
1: Eileen Wang. I'll tell you what, her accent is making me hungry. Between her and Ted Lieu, somebody give me some Kung Pao.
4: Democrats, when we get control, we're going to reverse the massive Medicaid cuts, the Medicare cuts, and the cuts of ACA that Trump and Republicans put in last year.
1: And that commie bastard traitor, California Democrat, guarantees to triple the money, even though they spend it on illegal aliens and steal the rest. George in Naperville.
5: You mentioned bonuses in government for people that God knows what they're doing, but do private corporations reward their employees?
1: Hold on. George, we got
5: arrangement syndrome.
1: Yeah, we got a terrible connection. I think the NSA's got a hold of your number, kid. They let the Chinese spy get elected in California, and they let the California Democrats steal $1 billion in illegal health care for illegal aliens. But George in Naperville, they got his number.
6: Brewing in California, the Trump administration says the state owes the federal government more than $1 billion for health care given to illegal immigrants. William Lajeunesse has a story from L.A. Hi, William.
7: Well, Dana, there are two stories here, right? One is how rising costs have forced blue states to roll back health care for those without legal status. The other is the White House crackdown on eligibility. If states can't confirm those getting care are U.S. citizens, they have to pay the feds back.
1: By the way, excellent. Absolutely excellent. You want to declare yourself null and void of immigration laws? You want to take money that the American taxpayer is on the hook for and give it to illegal aliens? Now you pay it back, scumbags. And it's $1 billion in the whole state of California for health care. But yet just Chicago spent $1 billion on illegal aliens in housing. What do you think they spent in health care, let alone all of Illinois? Illinois will dwarf these numbers if they could ever get through that leviathan of mafia corruption they call Illinois judges.
8: We are auditing aggressively, and we don't like what we see.
7: In March, the Trump administration began auditing states that provide illegal immigrants with routine health care paid for by American taxpayers. Their findings? 7 states and the District of Columbia owe nearly $1.4 billion for using federal, not state money, for immigrant care. Topping the list, California, followed by New York and Illinois.
1: And then they pretend these Democrat bust-out bankrupt states that they all balance the budgets. Because everybody knows in Democrat areas, if their lips are moving, it's a lie, lie, lie. Is that right, Fetzo?
9: It's a stunning reversal after J.B. Pritzker claimed he did nothing wrong. He's now paying back $330,000 in tax breaks he got from his Gold Coast mansion. But did he commit a crime, and could he be prosecuted? We asked CBS2 political reporter Derek Blakely to...
1: Who's going to prosecute him? Ed Burke's ugly wife? The Supreme Court chief of Illinois? Her second job in law? I think she's off the bench now. But it doesn't matter! There's another scallywag in her place. No one's going to prosecute him. He's a god in Illinois. Big, fat, butter-handed, soft god who can't do a push-up.
9: Find out.
10: Outside J.B. Pritzker's fancy Astor Street mansion, where he ripped out 5 toilets, allegedly to gain a huge tax break, an ally of Governor Rauner strongly suggested that Pritzker broke the law.
11: Got a perjury, got a conspiracy, got all kinds of federal crimes.
1: You know what? It wasn't him that ripped it out. It was easy to say it was MK. She's got much more upper body strength. 312-642-5600.
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1: Oh!
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3: This is absolutely fantastic. Dirty cop on the take, Jim Comey. His daughter was a judge in New York, and he's complaining that Trump fired her. Fire every Democrat! Want to run an honest country? We'll take your calls, 312-642-5600 when we get back. Now, it was just brought to my attention. We have a couple of handfuls of tickets left for The Smoker, which is 1 week from tonight. And I could tell you right now, my phone's already going to see you at The Smoker. I want to see everybody there. But don't wait to buy the tickets. 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When we get back, we're going to take you in order. Terry, I think you're first. That'll be After News with Mike Scott.
4: Good afternoon. I'm Mike Scott in the QC Kinetics newsroom. A thunderstorm expected overnight with a low of 51. At a news conference today, U.S. Attorney for the District of Maryland, Kelly Hayes, says three have been charged in the collapse of the Key Bridge. Special Agent in charge of the FBI, Jimmy Paul, says the Key Bridge collapse was preventable.
5: As alleged, the bridge was struck and collapsed because those who were responsible for the ship's operation deliberately cut corners at the expense of safety.
4: Instructure, the company behind the online learning system Canvas, has reached a deal with hackers to delete data stolen in a cyber attack. The breach caused chaos for students, many in the middle of college finals. Lawmakers in Springfield want to ban the ability for Illinoisans to carry a firearm while at the polls. State Representative Bob Morgan told lawmakers his bill seeks to address safety of poll workers. Ed Sullivan with the Illinois State Rifle Association says the bill seeks to address a non-existent threat. Cubs on the road in Atlanta, White Sox hosting the Royals. The news, the service of the AM560 mobile app. Download the AM560 mobile app at 560theanswer.com/mobile. 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
6: Southbound on 355. Watch out for a car fire at 127th. Two right lanes are blocked solid from International Parkway. It is heavy overall southbound side, but the northbound trip is okay. You are seeing delays either direction on the tri-state right now. On the Edens going out, Montrose to Lake Cook Road, that is clear. The Kennedy 45 minutes, Chamber and Interchange to O'Hare. Accident inbound Eisenhower at 25th, hour and 20 going in. The outbound trip is an hour and 20 with an accident at Harlem off to the side. Stevenson solid from the Rhine down to Pulaski with road work. It's an hour and a half. Do Sava Lakeshore Drive out to the Veterans Memorial Tollway. And 35 minutes going out on the Dan Ryan. Tie-ups in the express starting at the Chinatown feeder ramp to Marquette's. If you're traveling on I-80, expect delays eastbound. That is heavy from Harlem to I-57. From the AM560 Traffic Center, I'm Jill Urchak.
7: 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Your official weather forecast from the Air Right Heating and Cooling Weather Center.
8: Tonight will be partly cloudy and breezy with the possibility of gusty winds with any downpour. The low will be around 50 degrees. Wednesday will bring a mix of clouds and sun with increasing wind and cooler temperatures, reaching a high of 61 degrees. Wednesday night will be clear and chilly with a low of 44 degrees. I'm meteorologist Jason Caterina on AM 560, The Answer.
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5: My daughter was a superstar prosecutor in the Southern District of New York and was fired.
6: I said judge, prosecutor. Makes her even more dangerous. She must have worked on those fraud charges of the SVU Law and Order. Alleged fraudulent rape financed by Reid Hoffman, where that schizophrenic with a cat named Nipples, E. Jean Carroll, charged Trump with rape. I wonder if his daughter was in on that, or if it was in on charging Trump for fluffing the prices on his real estate where there was no plaintiff and they made one up. Crooked rat Democrats, it's hard to live among them, especially when they're prosecutors.
5: My daughter was a superstar prosecutor in the Southern District of New York and was fired only because she has my last name. That's stupid, that's immoral, that's illegal in my view, and painful. She'll be okay. I mean, she got a job at a law firm, and someday I hope she'll go back to the Department of Justice.
6: Plus, you're worth millions of dollars. You were paid through corruption and phony book sales. Isn't that true there, stupid? 7 foot is stupid.
7: We eventually broadcast a story about the Hunter Biden laptop after the midterm elections in 2022. We commissioned a forensic review. I got a copy of the laptop data. I have it here still. I went to a lot of effort to get the cleanest copy of the laptop data, the same data that was provided to the FBI, because I didn't want to have any professional journalistic risk for CBS News. I wanted this thing to be totally locked down. When we did the story, we did it after the midterms. I argued against that because it was ready before the midterms. And my training is that you should always do the story when it's ready to go. You should not be dictated by the political cycle. Once we got the laptop story on the morning news, I felt that there was so much there that we could still do. For example, in the text messages, there's unfortunately the use of the N-word, the liberal use of the N-word.
6: Neighbor? That's Catherine Herridge. Catherine Herridge had the laptop because the FBI had it. And they shelved it and they sat on it. And it wasn't the first time they did the same thing. James Comey, as the head of the FBI, dirty cop.
8: Bombshell report put out by Real Clear Investigations that says despite what James Comey said, the FBI failed to look at the vast majority of the emails on Anthony Weiner's laptop, which had thousands of Hillary Clinton's State Department emails on it.
6: So, hey, could your rock star daughter prosecutor? Could she prosecute you? 7 foot of corrupt stupidity? Of course she could. Terry, Chirac.
9: Hey, Sean, sorry for the loss of Rich for anyone who loved him, but my oldest brother was at Nam the year after Tet. He was Army armor, assigned to 3rd Marines, 30 miles south of DMZ at Quantry. He never talked about Nam. But when Carter gave amnesty to all the draft dodgers, he was livid. And the other thing I'll say, when I die, I'm not packing a sweater because it'll be dry heat.
6: Well, I'll tell you what. It's interesting when you think about the draft in Vietnam. I'm against the draft. You should never have a draft in a free country. But Vietnam gets labeled as a draft, and only 25% of the combatants were drafted. The vast majority were patriotic guys, like Rich and your brother and other people who joined up. Not that I'm saying if you're drafted, you're not patriotic. You are. But, in theory, you're a free country. I am anti-draft. But you didn't need the draft. But they needed the scandal to keep us and drive the tumult situation here in America, to drive that wedge between Americans. They didn't need that. They could have done it without the draft. I honestly think a large part of that was to create the anxiety and the upheaval here in this country. Look at how the country changed after that. Very interesting. But I wonder if your brother was in boot camp with Rich. Glenn in Orlando.
10: Sean, you want to talk about fraud in Illinois? The biggest fraud that we have in front of our face when you go visit Chicago is the Obama Center. Who knows where all Godzilla's, that money went or came from or anything?
6: Godzilla's butt plug. The biggest fraud we have in Chicago is Barack Obama. Find a case he worked on as a lawyer. What'd he do? How about his dingbat wife? You know, the ugly one. How about all the jobs she had? Find somebody that replaced her at one of her ghost jobs. $300,000 back when $300,000 was a lot of money. And you talk about these people as if they're real. They're just mafia pigs. Honestly. And look at his legacy of what his presidency was. Not just the $9 trillion. Look what he did to our healthcare, that rat bastard. And he knew it was a lie. Look what he did to everything. Enriched Iran, he's a traitor. And you're going to have a library to him? I find it laughable and ironic that it looks like a suppository for Godzilla. Thank you very much, moron. And it's the most expensive. I wonder if that's just because they stole more money. Why not? He was part of the Comey cover-up, the Duchess of Chaffington and the Clinton scandal to hide the treason. And what he laid the track for became Ukraine. Victoria Nuland and her scumbag husband, big reporter, all Democrats. Starting to make sense?
11: James Comey told Congress that they had reviewed all of the Clinton emails, hundreds of thousands that were found on the Wiener laptop, but that Wiener was not true. They barely looked at any of them.
6: That Don Knotts-looking son of a pig sending pictures of his Schweinsteiger to a 15-year-old girl. Somebody hit him with a hammer! And then, to cap it off, the fluent in Islamo-Nazism, the language and the traditions, that leader of the CIA, that puck-faced commie John Brennan, Gus Hall supporter.
7: He has succeeded largely in turning DOJ and the FBI into political arms of his political operation. What still exists in the system to slow that down?
12: Well, I think as Liz mentioned, there's still a legion of professionals in the law enforcement environment, Department of Justice, as well as the CIA and other places, the ones who are refusing to follow politically motivated prosecutions, those who are refusing to support any type of political activities on the part of the Trump administration that are inconsistent with the authorities, the responsibilities of the intelligence community, law enforcement community, and Department of Justice.
6: Are they communist traitors like yourself, or are they just drug dealers?
13: Sir, the Republicans are trying to blame you for the existence of a small air base at Mena, Arkansas. This base was set up by George Bush and Oliver North and the CIA to help the Iran-Contras, and they brought in plane load after plane load of cocaine there for sale in the United States. And then they took the money and bought weapons and took them back to the Contras, all of which was illegal, as you know, under the Boland Act. But tell me, did they tell you that this had to be in existence because of national security?
14: Well, let me answer the question. No, they didn't tell me anything about it. They didn't say anything to me about it.
6: Yeah, Bill Clinton doesn't know anything. He also admitted, I don't like cocaine. He just really liked the way it smelled.
15: In 1982, cocaine trafficker Barry Seal set up one of the largest drug smuggling operations in the United States in Mena, Arkansas, under the approving eye of Governor Bill Clinton.
16: Barry Seal was a drug smuggler. And he tried to set it up in his home state of Louisiana, but they wouldn't let him. He had to come to a state that had a sleazy governor hooked on cocaine. There were 100 million a month in cocaine coming in Arkansas.
6: And strippers. They go hand in glove. 312-642-5600.
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6: The ridiculousness of having Democrats not understand exactly what the argument truly is. It's not even an argument anymore. It's that they're at least out of the closet with their support for communists, for Marxists, for socialists. At least they're out of the closet now. We used to argue years ago, boy, that sounds exactly like what our soldiers were sent to Europe to fight. That sounds like socialism. Now there is no argument.
0: The odds on favorite for the Republican nominee for 2028 as of today are absolutely Marco Rubio.
2: Well, then the Republicans are going to lose because I do not think that Marco Rubio can remove the stench of the Trump administration from his very being. He is the son of immigrants from Cuba that came here in 1956. How dare he stand by complicitly and allow Latinos to be rounded up?
6: Oh, Latinos! No Latinos, just the illegal Latinos and the illegal Soviets, the illegal Chinese, the illegals. See, it's interesting to notice how they advocate for Cuba, whether it's Congresswoman Cacay, Jayapal, who is arranging with enemies of America to send oil to Cuba, or it's this buffoon who doesn't understand why the Cubans in general, not always, but I would say exclusively support freedom policies because they lived without it in the utopia that all of these Democrats are trying to recreate in our once great areas, now hellholes.
2: Allow American citizens to be shot in the face and shot in the chest and shot in the back. How dare he allow the voting, stand by idly while the Voting Rights Act is gutted and disenfranchising African-American voting, something that African-Americans...
6: What's the voting like in Cuba, Sonny? You dimwit. How did your husband squash that case where he overbilled Medicare? How did you get out of that dumb? Oh, was it Jim Comey's prosecutor daughter that decided to drop the charges? Or was it a crooked judge that decided to kick it to the side like in Chicago? Which one was it? And when it comes to Marco Rubio, he forgot more about freedom than you ever knew, dimwit.
3: Long been described as the Western Alliance, right? What is it? And it's not just me saying, you go to these NATO meetings and meet with people, what they will tell you is our shared history, our shared legacy, our shared values, our shared priorities. That's what they talk about as the reason for this alliance. Well, if you erase your shared history, your shared culture, your shared ideology, your shared priorities, your shared principles, then what? Then you just have a straight up defense agreement. That's all you have. So what I'm trying to point to and what we've tried to point to is very simple. That is at the bedrock and at the cornerstone of our relationship, for example, with Europe, is the fact that we do have a shared culture, a shared civilization, a shared experience, and shared values and principles on things
6: like we do not have with any communist, any socialist, any Marxist totalitarian country around the world, but specifically Cuba. But Sonny, like Barack Obama, like James Comey, like John Brennan, they're concerned for the opposition party as they practice treason.
2: Who built this joint for free, who built this country for free, be disenfranchised of their vote.
6: No one built the country for free, you dimwit. You have any idea what the amount of indentured servants of all skin pigmentations were? You have no idea. By the way, her grandfather was in the slave trade as a slave master. And yet all you have to do is spew racism and you get off from it. Well, here's a little taste of what racism and stupidity, but moreover, what it's like to live under Democrats when it's race on race, robbery and theft when you're supposed to be representing.
8: It's not unusual for our stories to make politicians mad, but most have the good sense not to put their feelings into writing and certainly not to send an email threatening retribution against whistleblowers.
4: Great message, Miss Piggy. We didn't know your fat fingers could type so fast.
5: Nothing you will ever do will survive. We are going to expose you for the racist that you are.
25: And Yotsa's body count.
26: From taunting text messages to disputes that have spilled onto the city council floor, the bad blood in south suburban Calumet City dates back years. The suburb's mayor has always denied playing any part in it.
27: If what you say is true, your opponents are some pretty good actors.
28: Well, they deserve Oscars. I mean, you should give out WGN Oscars for political theater.
26: That was 4 years ago. Mayor Thaddeus Jones, who's also a state representative, denied...
6: Double dipper Thaddeus! Got caught with his hand in the... And he's black, and the constituents are black, and he's a $2 whore, stealing the people's money, like every other Democrat mayor. We'll be back.
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6: By his late 20s, he was leading one of the nation's most powerful, agenda-driven, to American principle newsrooms in America. Alex Marlowe will join us. He is the chief editor-in-chief of Breitbart News. We're going to have him on to discuss Cigar Night. Cigar Night, you better be there. And that'll all happen after Mike Scott.
11: Good afternoon. A chance of rain this late afternoon. I'm Mike Scott in the QC Kinetics newsroom. Two infected at University Hospital in Georgia, where the CDC's Brendan Jackson says this virus is not new.
12: It is a virus that has been known for decades now, and there's been outbreaks that have been dealt with in other countries and even here in the United States. This is not the first time we've had Andes virus in the United States before.
11: The Andes virus is a strain of Hantavirus. A man seriously hurt in a shootout involving Chicago police overnight. It happened last night around 10:35 in the 3100 block of East 83rd, according to police. Authorities have identified a member of the University of Illinois Chicago track team killed in a wrong-way crash over the weekend. Soraya Watson died after a wrong-way driver entered the roadway and slammed into the vehicle head-on near Aurora on Sunday. Cubs on the road to begin a 3-game set in Atlanta. White Sox hosting the Royals. The news, the service of the daily podcast of Chicago's Morning Answer and the Sean Thompson Show. 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
13: I'm Elizabeth McDonald, and this is the Fox Business Report.
14: The major averages ending mixed and off their worst levels of the trading session, with some of the hottest chip stocks over the past month pulling back from record levels following CPI data that showed that April inflation soared to 3.8% on an annual basis, driven by a surge in gas prices. AI-fueled momentum cooled with the Magnificent Seven big cap tech stocks mostly lower, led by Tesla and Amazon. However, shares of Apple rose 0.75% for a record close, while shares of Intel sank nearly 7% after posting a two-day 18% surge. The Dow up 56 points, the Nasdaq lower by 186, S&P 500 down 12. And Jack Daniel's maker Brown-Forman has rejected a roughly $15 billion takeover offer from rival Sazerac, according to the Wall Street Journal. That's your Fox Business Report. I'm Hillary Barsky, invested in you.
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10: 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We've got the answer. 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
25: It's busy out there, beginning with the Kennedy outbound trip, 45 minutes. Jane Byrne Interchange to O'Hare. The Edens outbound is still clear. On the Eisenhower outbound side, post office to 390, an hour and 25. Inbound side just cleared a crash at 17th Avenue. Stevenson outbound jammed up State Street to Pulaski. It's only down to two lanes, with road work making it an hour and 20 minutes out to 355, while the outbound Dan Ryan is a 50-minute trip. Undo Saba Lakeshore Drive, jam solid either way. Tri-State North, a crash at 47th in the left lane. Jane Addams looks good. Southbound 355 is heavy, and eastbound Reagan flowing into the Tri-State. 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From the AM 560 Traffic Center, I'm Jill Urchak.
10: Now, your official weather forecast from the Air Right Heating and Cooling Weather Center.
29: Tonight will bring partly cloudy skies with breezy conditions. Gusty winds may be present with any rain showers. The temperature will drop to 50 degrees. Moving into Wednesday, expect a mix of clouds and sunshine with increasing wind and cooler temperatures. The high will reach 61 degrees. I'm meteorologist Jason Caterina on AM 560, The Answer.
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31: I love America. I love the Constitution. I love the First Amendment. I want to carry and own guns. I love property. And let me tell you something. If you care about your country, I'll read Ludwig von Mises and the Six Lessons of the Austrian Economic School, motherfuckers.
10: From the streets of
0: Melrose Park to the trading floor of the Merc. He's fought for every dollar he's ever earned. And now, with personal liberty and our system of capitalism under assault in America, he's here to seize back our rights from the government. With a cigar in one hand and a copy of the Declaration of Independence in the other, he's Sean Thompson. And this is the Sean Thompson Show.
1: Some folks are born made to wave the flag.
6: When we talk about my next guest, I'm really looking forward to meeting him in person, but I've been aware of him for a while, and the reason is, I was a big fan, huge, somebody who appreciated what Andrew Breitbart did in the early, mid-90s. I remember when he was the hand in glove with Matt Drudge before whatever the hell happened to Drudge Report. And the reason I remember our next guest, at 21, he was hired, and that's the most fantastic part about it. If I'm not mistaken, he was on the cover of Time magazine and was named to Forbes 30 Under 30. And he is now the editor-in-chief of Breitbart News. And he leads into my show on this station. Very talented, no relation to Philip, Alex Marlowe. Alex, how are you?
2: Sean, it's great to be on with you. Thanks for having me. Really cool intro.
6: Well, I'm really excited about getting to talk to you. And I'm excited about it because you've really been there since 21. And I love that about people, because young people who are motivated make game changers. And what year did Andrew hire you?
2: Yeah, I was hired by Andrew, I guess it was 2007, end of 2007 it might have been. I was 21 at the time. I had just turned 40, so we can do the math on that. So about 18 years ago, and it was really interesting in the sense that I barely had a job other than to pick up laundry and to stock fridges and to, if Andrew would close down the bar because he was the most social person you've ever met in your life, I would get to drive the Range Rover back to his house. That was sort of where it all started. But by osmosis, I learned how to write headlines and build the front page and have had all sorts of doors open up to me since.
6: Well, it's a fascinating life, right? It's a fascinating career. And some of the books that he wrote were very important to me. And I was lucky enough to stumble onto him in the 90s. And one of the things when you start out making money and you're young, you don't realize how abused you are by your government until you start really paying taxes. And what he represented in the 90s was what is common now, but very new back then. And what I love about what you've done is you've carried that tradition at Breitbart News, which is an essential network, an essential piece. And I can't thank you enough for that. It's really important that this happens, because he changed the trajectory, but your organization keeps pushing it forward. And there is no argument. You know, this whole idea we're arguing about nuanced policies, bull dung. These are communists, these are socialists, these are collectivists against us, the free people. Isn't that really the case?
2: Yeah, absolutely. And Andrew hated the left. I think that was his main motivation for doing what he does. And I think he thought it was a threat to his freedom, to his children, and that really became, I think, the signature value that he held. But what Andrew did is he laid out a playbook that all of us borrow from today, and we don't know where we got it from. Well, we got it from Andrew. Andrew had two gears. One of them was jocularity, so using mockery and ridicule, and the other one was righteous indignation, where he would get completely fired up and tell people, this is now the time to light your hair on fire and scream and throw a fit. And he would use those both, wield them equally well in the precise moment, and that's what we do now. He also understood that being players in the cultural space was way more important than just nerding out on policy. He could nerd out on policy too, and he loved hiring people who could. But for him, he thought the first thing to do was to get attention. He was a master at that, and to be able to use the ability to get attention to leverage his political goals.
6: And without him and you and this news network, I don't think you'd have a Tea Party. People forget very recent history. And that's what I love about the current affairs right now, and why I'm very optimistic. What he represented, what Breitbart News represents, isn't the establishment Mitt Romney cut me in or cut it out gangster politics of the duopoly of heads they win, tails we lose. What it represents is really what Trump represents. This new idea of what I like to think as the American Principle Party. This is what's at stake. We're not the Republicans of the Bush years. We're the Republicans of America First, and that's what you have done since you were hired, isn't it?
2: Yeah, absolutely. That has been one of the things I think we're best known for, is being the original anti-establishment outlet and the anti-establishment outlet that really broke through. And this did happen. You cited Mitt Romney, a perfect example, because I think a lot of where Breitbart came into our own as the voice of the MAGA movement, the America First movement, was before that. It was really after the 2012 election, where the Republicans put out this autopsy report after Mitt Romney got his clock cleaned by Barack Obama, when Obama was not popular and Romney still lost, and the Republican establishment said that the thing we need to do is we need amnesty for illegal aliens. And we're an LA-based company. We watch illegal aliens and open borders ruin the city of Los Angeles and the state of California. We're sitting here. We know that's not a racist position. That's just a fact. And the Republican Party is telling us we need to keep the borders open and legalize everyone. That was when we said, heck no, we're not doing this. We're standing up to everyone. And all of a sudden, the America First movement was born.
6: And the other blessing for the people who want the principles of the Enlightenment known as America, and the real blessing is at least now, the AOCs, the communists, the Marxists, the corrupt control oligarchs, they are out of the closet and they are running on Gus Hall communism. So this is a true benefit, and it's really because of the pressure that's been put on by the true information of news that they're out of the closet. They're forced out of the closet. There's no hiding now. These are communists and Marxists. We're not running against Americans with different philosophies of principles of freedom. We're running against collectivists. They're telling you, we're going to redistribute wealth. If we think you got too much money, we're going to take it away. I mean, it's easy to beat them, isn't it?
2: Yeah, and your audience can hear on my show tomorrow, I'm going to play some of an interview I just taped with Brandon Gill, the congressman from Texas, who he's calling on AOC to run for president specifically for this reason. She's the one, she's the id of the Democrat Party. She says the quiet part out loud, and that's all she does. And you love to see it. It's useful for us when they actually say what they're thinking instead of hiding it.
6: I think it's fantastic. And one of the blessings I cannot find, and I scour the news like you do, you're just better at it. I scour the news. I cannot find one elected Democrat, one congressman, one senator, one governor that is outraged at the hundreds of billions that have been stolen from the American people in just the last 6 years. When you look at what COVID, it's insanity. We've got the Somalians stole what, 12 billion, 18? Who the frack knows? Not, how could it be not one Democrat says, I want the money back? I mean, it's, they're running cover.
2: And this is one thing that I've learned living behind enemy lines, so to speak, my entire life in Los Angeles and in Berkeley and in D.C., and pretty much that's it, is that they don't admit they're wrong. They'll never admit they're wrong. So if they start busting Somali leering centers in Minnesota or hospice fraud in California, that's all an admission that they've been wrong for years, that they did nothing for years, and that they missed all this stuff that was hiding in plain sight for them, and they won't do that. So that means the elected Democrats, the Democrat establishment, will never solve any of America's core problems because it is an admission that they've been failing for the last decades.
6: One of the amazing things is California itself, and there are many Americans that have never even been to California, let alone understand how it is the most beautiful place in the world. But when you look at the size of it, when you look at what it was always, as far as the principles of the Old West and freedom and the first woman, a freed black slave, the first female millionaire in America, San Francisco. And you look at the destruction of the quality of life there, all political. Everything you pay, like Illinois and like New York, it's all political corruption and tyranny cost hoist upon the people. And I still believe there's a tremendous amount of those Reagan Republicans, such as yourself. I've been there recently. It's amazing. They're outnumbered. The mafia, the Marxists outnumbered 8-2, but yet they have a stronghold. So is it hopeless like Chicago, where the mafia is loved and they want in on it more than they want to tear it down? Or do you stand the chance of ripping it down?
2: Yeah, I think it's probably hopeless. I don't want to be dishonest about it. I think the state's probably gone. And the reason is because what they've done with the tax rate is it's so high. The state taxes are north of 10% for people who are high earners, and it's up to 13% for the top bracket, and then I think they want to push it to 14%. The problem is it's very hard to hold your nose at that, and whenever you start doing a little bit better, you think, I can't believe all this money is going to things I completely detest, which is essentially with the latest thing is Gavin Newsom got a new diaper plan where he's trying to give out diapers. They cost three times as much as diapers at the store. We learned that the person who's in charge of it is on the board of one of his wife's woke charities that she does. It's all a grift. It's constant, and there's no policing of it, and it's very hard to have so much of your money go to that stuff. So people leave.
6: That's called the Daily Shuffle, by the way. It started in Chicago, and that's where you put your spouse, who's extremely unattractive, and you want to keep her ass busy so she doesn't get in the mood on Saturday. So you stack her up with cash so she can go shopping and tire herself out. But that $20 million to the NGO that the wife sits on and the wife's friends.
2: Yeah.
6: What I love about Gavin Newsom is he's scandal-proof. He is the Teflon Don. Was never John Gotti. It's always a politician. Here's a guy that's riddled in scandal. He was caught with the best friend's wife, right? In the menage a trois, the San Francisco mayor, and his penalty was reelected. And the decline that happened afterwards, he is Teflon, isn't he?
2: Yeah, absolutely. It's really striking to look at the what's gone on since he's been governor of this state. The problems in our state are very apparent. The illegal aliens have made the healthcare system unaffordable, have made the schools unaffordable because it's very expensive to educate all sorts of people who don't speak the language. The unions have ruined a lot of the cities because they're the political machines. I know that's familiar to you guys, but people are watching our LA mayoral race with great interest, and they should. But the bottom line is, if the unions line up behind Karen Bass, as they have, she's probably going to get reelected, even though half the city of LA burned down on her watch. Traffic is getting worse. We have the worst airport in the world in Los Angeles. We have crime. We have homelessness, all number one. Highest debt, gas prices. We're the only ones dependent on Iran for oil, which is crazy, but we are. It's the only state in the union that's like that. No one cares about any of this stuff because, I don't know, he's got a good head of hair and he speaks tough about President Trump. Whatever it is, he's got whatever it takes to not bother Democrats.
6: Boy, you're making it, because I'm going to tell you, I'm old enough to remember when the union upper echelon were tough, actually tough guys who were heterosexual. So it's a totally different world than today. However, I am a little more optimistic than you. And now you're coming to Chicago a week from today for the Smoker. Have you ever met Proft in person?
2: No, I talked to him today. It was a great conversation, but I haven't.
6: Yeah, he's a nerd. You're going to like me a lot better. So prepare yourself. All right, but he's wicked smart. The nerd is wicked smart. You're going to be confused. But he's got Prof. Detz. It's amazing. I lost $5 after the first month. I thought for certain he was riding side saddle, but he's not. He's a slayer. The girls love him. It's impressive. And so we got to bet on something, because you're coming to Chicago. We got to bet. After all, if you haven't heard, the mobster economy is video gambling machines and dope. So I'd like to coordinate that into Cigar Night. Which, by the way, if you're listening, go to 560theanswer.com/cigar night and buy your tickets to see Alex Marlowe and Dan Proft and myself, and see if I have to pay Alex Marlowe, I say, 3 cigars. I'm going to bet that by the time you come in a week, that Spencer Pratt kid, way in the lead, and it looks like it'll be 2 Republicans for governor. You want a piece of that action, kid? 3 cigars each?
2: Sure, you got it. I will take the we don't get 2 Republicans in the top 2, and that Pratt will not be way in the lead. So I'll take you'll get the fun side. I get the end. I get the not fun side.
6: Exactly, and I know you can afford it. You were 30 under 30 on Forbes. So come on now, don't try to give me the $5 cigar. Something good, all right?
2: Something good. You got it. You pick.
6: All right, I look forward to shaking your hand, Alex. Thanks for making time for me. I know how busy you are. Thank you,
2: Sean. This is fun. Thanks. I can't wait to see you next week.
6: Me too. We'll be back with your calls and comments.
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6: What a weekend in Chirac! So they cooked the numbers a little bit. See, if you start the clock on when people start getting shot, you can get a 26 down to a 19. Oof, absolutely. And that seems palatable. I mean, after all, it's a Democrat-run dunghole.
8: A violent weekend in the city, leaving 3 people dead and 18 wounded. Among those killed 19. Was a man who came from the suburbs for a party. Our Emmy Victor spoke with his grieving family.
9: Across several Chicago neighborhoods this weekend, there were shootings. But behind those shootings, there are families who are now shattered by the loss of their loved ones. A McHenry County family is grieving after a 19-year-old's first night out in Chicago ended in tragedy.
11: He's just wanting to have fun, you know. It was his first time in the city. His first time in Chicago. He just ended up at the wrong place at the wrong time.
6: Oh, boy, don't you? I mean, I get it, right? It's wrong place, wrong time. He went to where the scum is protected by the government over and over and over again. And if you say anything... You're a racist. Racism? I'll tell you the kind of racism. How ridiculous this is. How ridiculous. What an incredible weapon. What an incredible fraud, virtue, weapon, and shield against the kind of scum. They don't give a rip. Do you think this black mayor of Cal City gives a rip what color you are when he steals your money and goes to Juicy Crab? We're not going to get a Juicy Crab in Dalton! No Juicy Crab.
12: Despite his critics' claims that he was deploying dirty tricks to punish their opposition. Fast forward to April 30th of this year, 9:13 p.m. to be precise.
13: Back to some news now. WGN investigates another South suburb with a double-dipping politician who has a taste for travel. Investigative reporter Ben Bradley is on that case.
12: Our report detailed 2 years of questionable charges on the mayor's city-issued credit card, $35,000 at restaurants, $46,000 in travel for himself and others, and all.
6: Now, in Dalton, the average Dalton citizen that does not work for the government makes $25,000 a year. But yet, the government scallywag, $85,000 a year. And you get to go to Juicy Crab on the credit card of the city. And he's not white. What? So when you have the side benefit of any time anybody wanders in the city, near the city, the chaos that ensues, I personally believe it's a distraction to distract from the racism that doesn't exist, from the fraud that is the Democrat mafia, because this rat pig is a double dipper, 2 pensions on the house, and still he can't pay for his own dinner. That's how you know he's a Democrat.
12: Alderman and the city clerk were among the whistleblowers.
14: Everyone
12: 33 minutes after that story aired, this email was sent from the mayor's city email account to six people. It reads, "After Clerk Figg's nasty interview about me tonight on WGN, I am withdrawing my support for the $250,000 for the Park District."
25: Because
6: of the Park District, right? Where's the $250 going to go, crook? In your pocket? Get yourself one of those Lambos. You'll look good in it. Almost like an earner, like a capitalist. That's the other thing. Not a one of them can make a dollar honestly. Rick, Death Splains.
14: I am Ahmed the Dead Terrorist. I want you to pay for my health care and my hotel expenses while I'm here illegally. Blowing up your country.
6: Very good, very good. Well, just go to a Democrat area, it's guaranteed. And you might get some rent and food drawn in.
14: Oh, yeah, that happens.
6: Yeah, yeah. What do you got?
14: I got Dan Proft and me sitting on a bar stool in a swimmer pool bar in Mexico, doing the Don Julio thing, and when he fell off the bar stool, I had to pick his butt up.
6: Yeah, yeah. Well, that's he likes to tip him back a little bit, but you want to know what's amazing is he's got so many fracking IQ points. He wakes up at 4 a.m. and does the show. It's impressive to watch.
14: Stream like you said, he's wicked smart.
6: Wicked smart, my boy, and a slayer.
14: Yeah, that's what I originally called. That's funny.
6: Yeah. I want to know, the under-over will be three. Three girls will think they're on a date with him that night at Cigar Night. So I hope I see you there, Rick. Thank you very much. I love to do that to them, and then they all stare at each other. I'll find you. Just give the look. It's like finding Democrats stealing money. It's easy. Where exactly are they elected?
12: Nyota Figgs first spoke out in her role as Calumet City Clerk, where she has repeatedly clashed with Mayor Jones. But for nearly 20 years, she's also been a commissioner for the Calumet Memorial Park District. Mayor Jones.
6: That's what I love about these Democrat areas. During election time, my grandfather says, it's the only time they tell the truth. One Democrat calls another Democrat a thief and a liar, and they call the other one a thief and a liar, and they're both right! We'll be back.
16: He believes in freedom, capitalism, and individual liberty. And because of that,
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18: This is Albert Moeller for townhall.com. The Trump administration has launched an investigation into Smith College, one of the seven historical all-women's colleges in the American Northeast. Why the investigation? Well, Smith College is, and has been since 2015, admitting biological males. The Seven Sisters have been granted an exemption going all the way back to the 1970s to Title IX legislation. They were allowed to be restrictive as women's colleges. The Trump administration's basically saying you can't have it both ways. That is, claim the historic exemption or you can admit biological males. President Trump made the point very clear in his second inaugural address. He said, quote, "As of today, it will henceforth be the official policy of the United States government that there are only two genders, male and female," end quote. I will argue that that statement was one of the most important and courageous statements a president of the United States has made in recent years. To his credit, he's been pushing this through. It's a necessary step towards the restoration of cultural sanity and for that clarity.
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6: So it's 560theanswer.com/cigar. I made a faux pas and said Cigar Night. I should have known it was just my old trading badge. 560theanswer.com/cigar. It's a week from today. Somebody texted me and said, "I'll see you tonight. Looking forward to it. I bought the VIP ticket." Well, you're going to be the awful stinky 7 days from now waiting for me at Goldberg's. It's a week from today, which means you still have time to go to 560theanswer.com/cigar and be there in a week. Dan Proft, Alex Marlowe, who you just heard, the guy who took up the mantle of Breitbart News and champion the mission, which really, I think, is responsible for so many of the changes in America today. It's going to be a very interesting conversation. And the best part about buying a ticket, come early. I'm doing the show live from there. And if you haven't been to Gobert's Farm in Pingree Grove, treat yourself and bring the family. You do not have to smoke cigars to come. It's open air. You're not going to be overwhelmed and feel like you went to the Elmhurst Cigar House 3 years ago where you walk out and you stink like cigars, although I call it aroma, and I think the chicks dig it. So go to 560theanswer.com/cigar to join us for the show, for a conversation which you're a part of. We interact. It's going to be great. You can ask any question you want. And more importantly, celebrate our little family here at 560 AM. Salem is the bright spot, the high ground. For people who are not in on the take or too stupid to not see the scam, it's for the good people of Illinois. And I hope to see you at Gobert's in Pingree Grove. Just go to 560theanswer.com/cigar for all the info. When we get back, Jim in Barrington Hills has the most intriguing question. I'm curious to know the position of it. That'll happen after Mike Scott.

0: evacuated to Emory University Hospital in Georgia. The CDC's Dr. Brendan Jackson at a news conference says this virus is not anything new.
1: It is a virus that has been known for decades now, and there's been outbreaks that have been dealt with in other countries and even here in the United States. This is not the first time we've had Andes virus in the United States before.
0: The Andes virus is a strain of Hantavirus. And the Lake County Major Crimes Task Force says they're investigating after a woman was killed by police in suburban Mundelein on Monday. Police say the woman rushed at them with two large knives, and then she was shot by one of the officers. Cubs in Atlanta, White Sox hosting the Royals, and the news, the service of American Beam and Steel, structural repair licensed contractors for your home and business. 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
2: On the Kennedy, 45 minutes, Jane Byrne Interchange out to O'Hare, the Edens, is still wide open, Montrose to Lake Cook Road. On the Kennedy, hour and a half to get to 390 from the post office. Stevenson, solid State Street to Kedzie. You could blame that on construction. It's down to only two lanes, hour and 20, out to 355 from downtown. 45 minutes up on Ryan and the locals. Titan Express, 35th to Marquette. Heavy along DuSable Lake Shore Drive either way, and the Tri-State. Northbound side of the Tri-State at 31st, an accident in the left lane. All the other tollways in both directions are showing delays. Westbound 8094, a stall in the left lane at Grant. 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From the AM 560 Traffic Center, I'm Jill Urchek.
3: Now, your official weather forecast from the Air Right Heating and Cooling Weather Center.
4: Tonight will be partly cloudy and breezy with the possibility of gusty winds with any downpour. The low will be around 50 degrees. Wednesday will bring a mix of clouds and sun with increasing wind and cooler temperatures, reaching a high of 61 degrees. Wednesday night will be clear and chilly with a low of 44 degrees. I'm meteorologist Jason Caterina on AM 560, The Answer.
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9: So there was a ruling by the trade court on Trump's tariffs, which he uses as a weapon to really introduce Trump austerity, which is going to reprivatize the economy versus the fraud of government spending, government industries that should never exist, could not stand on their own. Pick a green energy client. By the way, what's the temperature there in Illinois? Sounds awful chilly.
10: Federal Trade Court ruling against President Trump's new global tariffs. Megan Casella joins us this morning now from Washington as well to discuss what's just happened. Good morning.
11: Good morning, Andrew.

0: Back here for President Trump's tariff agenda, the Court of International Trade ruling late on Thursday that the 10% across the board tariffs are unlawful. So remember, these were essentially President Trump's replacement tariffs. He imposed these only after the Supreme Court invalidated the IEEPA tariffs in February. So the president used what's known here as Section 122. It allows for tariffs to address for balance of payments issues. The White House had argued in court that that meant that they could be used to address the trade deficit. The Court of International Trade, though, in a 2-1 ruling, saying that the statute does not give President Trump that authority.
1: Well, I would have personally hit him with an embargo. My offer to you is this: nothing. Now what are you going to do? Jim, Barrington Hills.
2: Sean, simple question.
1: Right.
2: Do I get reimbursed for the price I paid, inflated price I paid on the products that I bought as a good American because of the tariffs? Do I get that money back? Well, he's got to pay that money to those corporations with interest. Do I get my money back?
1: Well, he's... The ruling isn't in on if he has to pay the money back. Is if you're,
2: I've seen
1: you're saying
2: a,
1: the money that was
2: on TV last night or the night before that Trump has to now start cutting the checks to pay those corporations back with interest. I was under the assumption he was paying them back.
1: They also ran the Gulf of Tonkin. They also ran the Gulf of Tonkin on TV, if I remember correctly, where the Vietnamese blew up the ship, which they didn't. So I'm not sure that that's the case. Because if I remember correctly, it was being challenged in court. And it's interesting, right? Because tariffs that you pay, well, it turns out that a lot of the reason that he has to pay the corporations the money back is because they did not pass on the cost to the consumer. So it depends very specifically on what item. And then it depends on what items you've bought over the years, right? And over these new years.
2: As a good American, I'm supposed to pay that increase, which I did.
1: Well, as a good American, you're supposed to buy American. So you wouldn't pay any tariffs.
2: Well, I don't know.
1: I hate to get you with a factoid there, but the Vietnamese did not attack the Gulf of Tonkin, and I think what you saw might have been some more Democrats. Bull dung! Kerry, Crown Point.
3: Sean, I just wanted to say what a great loss Antonin Scalia, Andrew Breitbart, and Charlie Kirk were for great Americans. They're a great inspiration. But
1: Before you get on to your point, I was sent something of a drug addict scum Democrat comedian who looks like Uncle Fester with hair. He's got those bags under his eyes. I don't know his fracking name because I haven't thought that comedians are funny for the last 40 years myself. But Brandon Tatum, is that his name? Tatum, he's a... Did you ever hear of this scumbag? Oh, no. Brandon Tatum is the officer who sent it to me. Pete Davidson insulted Charlie Kirk on Kevin Hart, who is a little creepy for me, Kevin Hart. I always thought he was a little freakoid. Kind of like Hakeem Jeffries at one of those Sean Diddy parties, oiling up a male illegal alien chained to a radiator with a red ball in his mouth. The freak that they are. And he said something. He attacked our friend Charlie Kirk. So Pete Davidson, you Uncle Fester looking freak with ear. If I ever see you, I'm going to ear slap the taste out of your freaking mouth. Let's see who laughs then. But go ahead, Kerry. You gave me an opportunity.
3: Well, I also, I wondered if Zelensky, the comedian, I get the feeling if he would have played ball with Trump and gave up the Bidens for their nonsense, I get the weird feeling Trump might be funding the Ukraine war. What do you think about that?
1: I think if you look at who Zelensky is, and you look that he was Ihor Kolomoisky's ass boy, if you look at who he was, hand-selected, a fraud and a con artist, to perpetrate not on just the good people of Ukraine, but the good people of the world, the greatest fraud the former Soviet Union could concoct. Because me personally, I don't give a rip what they do over there. Because if you're going to celebrate Stefan Bandera, I hope you get your ass kicked from everybody. Like my uncle who went there and killed as many Nazis as he could. Several uncles. And you look at the fact of what Ukraine is and always has been, it's a fracking scam. Like Chicago. It's a scam where the politicians steal the money. And he had the art piece that was stolen in Italy for $10 million behind his head and took it down. Have you heard anybody other than this station talk about that? How he is linked to billions, hundreds of billions being stolen. And you, Ihor Kolomoisky, until you find out what a cowardly scum oligarch that fat pig is and all the other pigs that stole our money as bureaucrats in the Ukrainian government. The $400 million from Zelensky and his upper echelon, gone? And that was a year in? Come on, Kerry. It's one giant scam and you ain't in it, kid. And I don't give a rip what the hell happens to the Soviet Union. I never did. That includes Russia. I don't care.
3: Amen.
1: Embargo. Thank you very much. Embargo every one of these rats. I used to have that on the hotkeys. Didn't I hear Honey Bunny about the artwork? That is a scandal of all scandals. But when it comes to Zelensky, where do the scandals really stop? When his own press secretary comes out to tell you he's a scumbag.
4: Zelensky was really scared that his ratings started dropping down. And he was sure that communications team was guilty in that.
5: He thought it was your fault.
4: I was part of the team. And he gathered us and he started saying that there are no positive news.
1: Wait a minute. You know what I just thought about there, Megamind? Maybe it's genetics. I mean, after all, the Pritzkers are Ukrainian, too. That explains a lot! Thieves! Each and every one of them.
6: Inspector General Pat Blanchard highlighted a work order to a plumbing company, which points directly to M.K. Pritzker, J.B.'s wife. She is going to have the house reassessed as an uninhabitable structure. To do this, she would like to have us pull all the toilets. Later, two separate affidavits to the assessor from Pritzker Associates claimed the mansion was uninhabitable, with no functioning bathrooms or kitchen.
7: I had filed affidavits on any of these properties, fraudulent affidavits, and got $330,000 in taxpayer dollars, I would be going my way to the penitentiary.
6: CBS2 legal analyst Irv Miller suggested it's M.K. Pritzker, not J.B., who is in the most legal jeopardy.
1: M.K.'s the only one that could twist the wrench, got forearms like a pipe fitter.
8: The Biden administration has tapped former Commerce Secretary Penny Pritzker to lead the effort to rebuild Ukraine's economy. The Chicago...
1: Woo! She had her was licking her chops! The millions you could have forgot to put on your income tax, scum. Peter Barrington.
9: Yes, yeah, so, Sean, last November, the presidential election, those residing in the school district 220, that's my district, there was a memorandum for $64 million spending that. Well, it ended up passing by our moron neighbors. What?
1: No, the phone's breaking up. But I heard enough. I heard enough to be disgusted for you and your father and the good people of Barrington. But go ahead.
9: I want to tell you, yeah, so this just now, when I looked at the tax bill, that result.
1: We got a terrible connection. It turns out, hold on, Peter, we're going to get to you. It turns out that apparently AT&T, something going on with the phones and the stream, and we greatly apologize for that. However, there is nothing we can do, so let's try again. Peter, are you there?
9: Yeah, I'm there. It's probably the NSA.
1: All right, go ahead. Yeah, probably.
9: So, yeah, those who voted for that spending bond, I hope that they reap it and that they pay every dollar of it because their property are going to be scattered. This year.
1: Oh, Peter, we've seen it all our lives. The phone connection is bad. We've seen it all our lives, Peter, and what that is the self-loathing nature of a trust fund baby. Everybody who voted for that, more often than not, is a Pritzker. And the Pritzkers, what the hell do they care? They make any fracking money? Never made a dollar, never earned a dollar.
0: Megan, what will likely generate more of the questions, the heat, her management or her finances?
10: Betty, that's hard to say. Both are going to be huge. You've got this new IG report out on her banking past. You've got new financial disclosures that, as you mentioned, we got just last night. So let's start with the income piece of this. Forms released just last night showing that she underestimated her income by $80 million. Now, that's consulting money. A spokeswoman explained it.
1: Let's just stop. Whew, that'll make that mayor in Calumet City say, what's the problem? 80 million. She forgot it to put it on her taxes. And she made it from consulting. Were you consulting on how to not pay property taxes? Did you tap your sister-in-law to rip out toilets in everybody's house? Thief. Maybe, is it because she's an American Democrat or a Ukrainian scoundrel? 312-642-5600. We'll be back.
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14: The music is still good. Megamind is working the controls.
1: Looking very devious and wicked smart. And it's either AT&T, the NSA, but it doesn't matter. I ever tell you the time, Megamind, when I was filling in for a fraud, scumbag, lying rat, bust out, Joe Walsh, Tea Party scumbag, and I was filling in for him, and I had to do a remote, and I'm doing it remote, and I go where I don't know anybody at the studio, we're in Tampa Bay, and ready, we're going to begin, and no phone lines, no call lines, and no board. So it's me and the microphone for 3 hours. And may I say, Megamind, one of the best shows ever. It was a calamity.
15: A leaked account of a call between Virginia House members and Minority Leader Hakeem Jeffries.
1: Now, that's the same Hakeem Jeffries who was implicated by Sean, where's the baby oil Combs, for going to the party, but only if Sean P. Diddy Combs could provide an illegal alien naked with a Fidel Castro hat on tied to a radiator with baby oil anywhere Hakeem wanted to spray that poor little illegal alien who may have been underage. We're going to have to ask Tom Pritzker.
15: It's a part of it. Quote, the most dramatic idea they discussed, which would involve an unusual gambit to replace the entire state Supreme Court with a goal of reinstating their gerrymandered map, drew mixed reactions on the call. Oh, boy, that leaked? So they can't even all agree on this. The desperate move. Seven justices sit on Virginia's Supreme Court with staggered terms stretching years into the future. Lowering the retirement age would force vacancies, opening the door to refill the bench.
1: I'm playing you this because you're to believe when you listen to these same frauds that told you Barack Obama was going to lower your insurance premiums, $2,500 a year, as if that was worth it. These are the same media, the same Mockingbird frauds, the same Department of Agitation and Propaganda of East Germany that tell you there are enough morons in this country to still call themselves Democrats. I think not! That being said, there are enough moron areas. Love to be Democrats. And you could tell these are the low-living ghetto areas where their big plan to bring back the economy is ghetto poker in video games that's rigged to take your money and dope sales. How's that working out for you?
16: Our Leslie Moreno has more on what happened in Blue Island. This is another one, Leslie, just in the past week.
17: Yeah, they're really frustrated with this. You know, this is something a lot of communities have been dealing with right now, and it really is putting businesses in a really tough spot. Many of them are now deciding whether to keep gaming machines and risk being targeted or to remove them altogether and lose out on that revenue.
18: Yet another smash and grab, this time in Blue Island at Janet's Gem Gaming Cafe inside the historic Lyric Theater.
19: It's just crazy that this is where we're at right now. That, you know, you have this and people enjoy the gaming, but now you're making it to where people are scared.
1: $3 billion a year in all the areas that can afford it the least. And now somebody told the CPS Honor Roll students that their cash station machines just smashed a window and take them. Should end swimmingly.
14: David Lansing.
20: Hey, Sean, I noticed in the past 6 months you covered Riverdale, Dalton, now Calumet City, and you just covered Blue Island, and you covered Harvey, and what do they all have in common?
1: They're Democrat mafias.
20: Right, right. They're all immediately touching Chicago, and I think four out of the five touch Chicago's on the border. And by the way, did you ever hear the phrase that's famous in Calumet City? If your business is doing bad, nothing a match can't fix.
1: Oh, it's mafia leprosy. You touch it and you get it. Next thing you know, you're smoking a cigar with Pappy on, hoping it's dry leprosy. But it turns out, David and Lansing, thank you for the call. It's just the same fracking scams. Hundreds of thousands of dollars made by bustouts who never work. Ghost jobs. Mayors, commissioners, and they have somehow the credit card, which is why they don't care about inflation. They don't pay for their gas. They don't even pay for their Amazon. And they certainly aren't paying for juicy crab.
21: Jones, in his capacity as an Illinois legislator, was asked to help obtain $250,000.
22: We need to revamp our parks, our buildings, our facilities.
21: So the sudden email threatening to withdraw support for Park District money hit hard in a community known for rough and tumble politics.
22: It's very punitive, is a typical behavior by Mayor Jones, and typically this is how he retaliates, and hopefully everybody sees what's happening and someone...
1: Oh, it's just disgusting. Don't you need a shower after hearing every one of these Democrats? And then they pretend they're going to deliver services to you. Well, what are the main services they're going to deliver? Well, we're going to deliver government-sponsored and funded health care, especially as you get older. Well, that might work in theory, but sooner or later, you're going to bump into a Democrat provider. And how do you think that works out, Megamind? Just the way you'd anticipate.
23: New here at 6, a nurse's aide is facing multiple charges after a 95-year-old resident died at a Northwest Indiana care facility. Details in this story are disturbing. Happened December 14th, 2025, when a staff member at Munster Med Inn watched as Denise Beard pushed Laura Stump's wheelchair too close to her bed. The incident caused Stump to cut her arm. Soon after, Stump called her daughter, saying Beard grabbed her right arm and shook her repeatedly. Beard then allegedly screamed at the 95-year-old woman, calling her racist, and allegedly beat her. Stump died.
1: The provider was a Democrat who was not a Caucasoid. The 95-year-old helpless woman was white as Ed Burke and Elizabeth Warren's ass, pasty white. And that's not racism? A silent race war that nobody wants to talk about. We'll be back.
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2: The Supreme Court's decision striking down racial gerrymandering. The Supreme Court said enough is enough. And in this ruling, the justices raised the bar. They said if you want to challenge a map as discriminatory, you now have to prove actual intent, not just

0: deal, and we'll see what happens. But I believe that one way or the other, it's going to be very good for the American people, and I think actually very good for the Iranian people.
1: China buys Iranian oil, and the Trump administration has sought to use Beijing to put pressure on Iran, though the president said he won't ask China to intervene in negotiations. And Dr. Marty McCarry has resigned as the head of the FDA. 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
2: 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We've got the answer from the AM 560 Traffic Center.
3: On the Kennedy downtown out to the airport, it is improving slightly. 35 minutes on app. The Edens remains wide open. The Eisenhower 1 hour and 10. Post office to 390. 55 North. Watch out for an accident on the southbound side of the exit ramp to 355 on the off ramp. And the Stevenson out hour and 10 out to 355. Solid traffic Ryan out to Kedzie with road work only down to two lanes. Outbound side of the Ryan, 45 minutes. Very heavy along the Tri-State and DuSable Lakeshore Drive either way. Expect delays on all of the tollways at this time in both directions. This report is a service of the AM560 store. 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From the AM560 Traffic Center, I'm Jill Urchak.
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2: Your official weather forecast from the Air Right Heating and Cooling Weather Center.
5: Tonight will bring partly cloudy skies with breezy conditions. Gusty winds may be present with any rain showers. The temperature will drop to 50 degrees. Moving into Wednesday, expect a mix of clouds and sunshine with increasing wind and cooler temperatures. The high will reach 61 degrees. I'm meteorologist Jason Caterina on AM 560, The Answer.
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2: From the streets of Melrose Park to the trading floor of the Merc, he's fought for every dollar he's ever earned. 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And this is the Sean Thompson Show.
3: Some folks are born made to wave the flag. Ooh, they're red, white, and blue.
4: My next guest is somebody, if you were in the business world and you were active during the breaking of American economic honesty and integrity in the markets, and you were watching in 2010, I believe, forward, you saw my next guest on CNBC and Fox Business News, where he anchored shows on those networks. He also is somebody who is an award-winning journalist, media strategist, advisor to senior executives. He's somebody who is an author of a fantastic book, Aura Goners, How One State Chased Away Businesses and People. And I think we're going to revise that title after today, because he lived in New York for 40 years. And from what I understand now, he's sunburned. And he's down here with me in the land of the free in Florida. Dennis Neal, who I was on your podcast. And your podcast is What's Bugging Me podcast on the Ricochet Network. You're still doing that, correct?
5: That's been on hiatus because I was crashing out this book, Oregoners. It's great to talk to you, Sean. I'm so glad to have this time, and thanks for having me. And my book came out only a couple weeks ago on Amazon. I wrote it in 6 months, crashed it out because it's ripped from the headlines. And a big publisher like HarperCollins, which published my last book, The Leadership Genius of Elon Musk, they would have taken 9 months to get that out the door. Amazon posted it in about 2 weeks. And so it's already hit number one bestseller on, I think, 3 or 4 different categories at Amazon, and I'll take it. I'm now a number one best-selling Amazon author. Yay me.
4: I love that. But it's crucially important. This is fantastic, because this is something you were emotionally attached to in Oregon. But you were a New Yorker for 4 decades, weren't you?
5: I sure was. I moved there to work for the Wall Street Journal and never left. And I left with great hesitation in January when I moved down here. I left not because of Mom Donnie. I left because of Mom. My 88-year-old mom's down here needs more help, you know. And so I did the right thing with great hesitation. But then I got down here and I realized that, first of all, Mom Donnie's making me happier every day that I left. And I realized that life in New York for that long in Brooklyn is living life like a clinched fist, you know,
4: yes,
5: kind of tight all the time. I moved down here and, oh my God, the sky is so big and blue. There's wildlife everywhere. Instead of rats and pigeons, I'm seeing otters, manatees, egrets, ibises, eagles. I mean, it's just incredible. I've caught more bass in the last 2 months than I've caught in my entire life combined. And I'm just loving it. And I just feel de-stressed even as I continue to push the book and write as much as possible.
4: It's a big change, right? And this is the problem with decent people. They can acclimate to terrible standards. And I say this as a former Illinoisan, Chicagoan, and this is an amazing reality when you come to a place where the government is a representative republic and you hear things from politicians like, we're going to eliminate your property taxes. We're going to lower your taxes on everything across the board. And to, you know, I've been down here 6 years, and to experience in it, you really see how you're supposed to be treated in America versus what you become used to as a serf in Democrat areas.
5: Yes.
4: And it's amazing, you know, how their refusal to recognize the reality and the cost of their own corruption.
5: I was wondering, Sean, whether it was going to show up. Would it be a more efficient government or something? And then I realized when you have a lower sales tax than in New York, when you have a constitutional ban on any kind of personal income tax at the state or city level, government has to make do with less. And when government has to make do with less, it does a better job because it has to. There's the supply of dollars is more limited. And in New York, before I left, I got that real ID driver license. You had to bring in, you know, your firstborn and every form of ID, et cetera, et cetera. And they gave me a noon appointment. I showed up at noon and I had to wait for 3.5 hours till 3:30 to get served. In Florida, I came and went to one in Delray Beach. I got it done in 15 minutes.
6: And how about how nice
5: the
6: everyone is?
5: The efficiency is incredible. Oh, yeah, they're nice. And I mean, it's just a really remarkable, the difference, truly.
6: And the reality that, you know, when you have to pan back and you look at the character of human beings, you see the covetous nature that is the Democrat philosophy of Marxism. They're a covetous, miserable, unhappy people. And that's the other aspect that I think, you know, we need to talk about, because the decent people in Illinois, it's 8-1, decent people, but it's those 1-2 that have the kind of organization skills that have corrupted the politics that neuter the representation of the decent. So that's why I've always been a secessionist afoot, if you can't do it by logistics.
5: The Democrats, indeed, I think it started to happen mainly around the time of Obama. They turned us from a land of opportunity into a land of envy. And the Democrats' main sell was how upset you should be that Jeff Bezos is rich and you aren't. I mean, those recent comments from AOC saying, really, it's impossible for you to earn anything more than $1 billion. There's just no such thing. And her stupid host is saying, right, true, yes, yes. People forget that for that $250 billion that Bezos is worth, all right, it's too much. Okay, so say you think it's too much. He invented more than $1.2 trillion held of wealth held by other people who invested in Amazon. He employs 1.6 million employees at $21 an hour starting. And meanwhile, I'm able to get quality, high-quality goods at really cheap prices in a day, sometimes less. That's an incredible value he created. If the price we have to pay is, oh, he's worth too much money at $250 million, then so be it.
6: And this is the beauty of the perspective of somebody who understands Econ 101, which you're at Econ who knows what. But to understand the beauty of why. We're the youngest kids on the block, man. We're 250 years old. We America, delivered the quality of life that allowed every ordinary citizen. You don't have to be a stock trader to own stock. You could be a bricklayer. You could be a butcher. You could be anybody. And if you are a good steward of your own money and you invest it wisely, you could be a millionaire. But yet, it would be the Democrats that implement that envy. And it's the Barack Obama mafia Marxist from Chicago that spread it like a cancer. And the uncoupling and the massive growth of the trillions of dollars in debt lead directly to him, which is why this is all intentional. Beyond the shadow of a doubt.
5: Yes.
6: It's Cloward Piven 2.0, only this time we're not crashing food stamps or rent payments. We're crashing the American economy, and that's why I love what Trump is doing. I believe it is Trump austerity, and I think that's going to catch on. Do you see it differently?
5: I think that we have to remember that the spending problem in Washington is bipartisan. Okay, Trump has been among the biggest spenders with the highest deficits of any president of all time. All right, it did start with Obama, and it continued. But Trump has been a big spender. It's just that he also has cut taxes, whereas others have been huge spenders and they raised taxes. And so, and the economy is growing a good 50% or more faster than its long-term average, thanks to Trump just telling business owners, hey, we love you. Let's cut your taxes. He's done a lot of great things. Spending, though, look at how even his own party did not support him when he went after Doge and they wanted to cut spending. And they managed to get some things done, and they certainly managed to change the tenor of the conversation, didn't they? I couldn't believe, though, Sean, that the Democrats had the nerve to say, He spent $1 billion or $2 billion on this Iran invasion. Man, for the $175 billion you guys gave to Ukraine, we got nothing except round tripping back into your own coffers. But for that $2 billion, he's managed to get rid of the 50 of the most evil guys who deserve to die in the world. He's managed to put 155 ships at the bottom of the ocean that would have been used to support terrorism. I mean, we're doing pretty well, and yet you don't hear about that anywhere from Democrats or the media. But that's okay. We're used to it by now.
6: And what else is beautiful is he also has the gravitas to explain. The vast majority of this is legislated into law. And when you look, I'll never forget, and you remember in the 80s and 90s, maybe 90s, when Rush Limbaugh exposed to the world baseline budgeting, the 3% compounded kicker that's in every rat plan that the government kicks out, how they have to run at the end of the year and blow the money on everything to make sure that they can reload their spending and they get a 3% raise. You know, and when you look at the people who bust their ass in our text, and they keep saying the rich guy's the bad guy, they want to keep the focus off what gets stolen. Trillions of dollars a year in policies that I believe, Dennis, in these Democrat mafia enclaves like my own and your own in New York and Minnesota and California, these policies that have these kicker spending of 3% increases were created to be frauded. And when you look at Medicare, you look at Medicaid, you look at Social Security and food stamps and the rest of this nonsense, these policies were meant to increase spending on their own, and they were meant to enrich mafia members to become Democrat strongholds. How can you look at the result of Minnesota, California, New York, and see it any differently?
5: Right, and the stunning thing is that we've been putting up with this for 20 or 30 years, no one ever said a thing. It took a 23-year-old citizen journalist, Nick Shirley, to first shine a light on it before the media woke up at all and began covering it. It's just unbelievable. And it makes me realize that for years, the Republicans have been rank amateurs at manipulating the system and enriching themselves compared with the Democrats who have just been manipulating and controlling and doing incredibly illegal or dangerous or un-American things. And they're doing it out in the open, and no one said a word. Finally, something's happening because of it. It's just that so much of what Trump has done has been in executive orders that can simply be repealed and peeled back as soon as a Democrat comes in. And the Republicans in Congress have failed to give it the force of law. What have they accomplished in almost a year and a half of having both houses of the legislature? What have they accomplished? I don't see anything. There was the big, beautiful bill, and there was the tax cuts. But and thank you, Trump. But meanwhile, what have these guys done? They are an embarrassment. They're waiting Trump out. They hate him, most of them, many of them. And I think they just want him out. And I'm so glad Trump's there. And I'm going to miss him like hell when he's gone. But then so will the Democrats. I have nothing
6: but
5: to
6: you may not. You may not miss him. You may not, because you ran to a place that exemplifies everything he stands for and you stand for and we stand for. You ran to a place that has now insulated itself from the federal government, and we're not the only ones. 11 states in this country, 11. And out of those 11, the majority are just like Florida. They have no income tax. Those 11 states are the boom belt. Those 11 states, not a one of them, are run by Democrats. Those are the 11 states that make up 70% of our growth in the economy today. So I think what he has achieved is exposing these Democrats for what they are. By the time Trump is done, first of all, I don't think the Democrats are going to win in the midterm anyway, unless, of course, it's like Chicago and they just steal the fracking election like they've been doing for years and bragging about it. But the reality is those 11 states will get people like me and you and the bulk of my listeners who, if they haven't, they're planning on it. And this is the secession afoot that is the Cold Civil War. It isn't a civil war based on slavery of a color, but slavery of an occupation. Because if you're in the private sector, you're a slave. If you're in the government sector, you're Mondomini. And Mondomini creates a call that it can shore up support by racism. Racism. So yeah. Now we're going to have $500,000 to have a board of other Democrat, Marxist, communists who are going to talk about racism. And you can't be a New Yorker and not realize you got a $5.4 billion deficit and you're blowing another $500,000 to put a board together of your friends to eat lunch and talk nonsense. That's really exposing it. That's the other side of the coin. He's exposing them for the impotent frauds that self-enrich them, their friends, and their phony boards to talk about racism.
5: Actually, everything you're saying shows up in sharp relief in Portland and Oregon. because it's such a small place. It's been dominated by Democrats. They haven't had a Republican governor since 1982. That's over 40 years. They have had a Democrat supermajority for over a decade, Democrat majority for decades, and yet it's coming apart. Portland has the second highest taxes in the country after only New York City. They spend almost $20,000 a year per student, and yet their fourth graders read at 48th ranked in the entire country. They passed a tax for preschool for all, and 3 years later, 310 of the 1,000 richest taxpayers in the county had left. And yet they keep having an exodus of businesses and jobs. There are timber companies in Oregon, which was the biggest producer in the world until the 90s and the spotted freaking owl. And they've had timber companies that are investing hundreds of millions of dollars in North Carolina, buying timber there instead. And now, in the biggest insult of all, they have IP 28, Initiative Proposal 28. Let's put it on the voter ballot. Let's outlaw all practices in ranching, fishing, farming, so that if you end up castrating a bull on your ranch, it shall be reclassified as sexual assault of the animal. We're going to give the anti-cruelty rules that protect your dog and cats at home to cows, and you're required to provide them with shelter and exercise space. They're literally putting this, trying to get it on the ballot, and it'll get on the ballot. It'll lose, but it's not really an attempt to protect animals. It's an attempt to destroy those industries. That's what they did to timber with the spotted owl. Yeah. That's what they want to do to ranching, fishing, farming.
6: Well, there's some goats in Gaza that want the name of that lawyer that protected the cows. That's for certain. And the beauty is this is what's winning looks like. We are winning. And the fact that they are doubling down on this stupidity, I think it's absolutely fantastic. How exciting for us capitalists who have been appreciating that capitalists have the one right that nobody talks about, the right to leave. And this is living through Atlas Shrugs. We are living through Atlas Shrugging. And it's a beautiful thing as far as I'm concerned.
5: And a backlash may be beginning even in some Democrat enclaves, because the Oregonian newspaper came out with a poll showing that Governor Tina Kotek, the openly lesbian Democrat, I describe her that way because that's how she really leads with and describes herself, that she's actually down in the polls, has a high disapproval rating, and even Democrats are getting sick of it. Last fall, a poll taken by a group, Save Our City, showed that two-thirds of registered voters in Oregon said, hey, we are on the seriously wrong track. And so there's an uprising now, and of course we got the vote coming up in May in Oregon. Department of Transportation, $4.2 billion tax increase over 10 years. The governor pushed it through, and 250,000 people signed a petition to get that thing on the ballot so they could overturn it, and that's going to happen in May. And so that's not just conservatives doing that. That's Democrats switching over and deciding enough already.
6: Have you thought about moving back, transitioning, because you would look better in an evening gown than Michelle Obama, and running as a new Republican transgender lesbian for the right for Oregoners to be capitalists again?
5: You know, I saw a really funny tweet on X the other day. It had Bruce Springsteen shot from the side. You see an earring, you know, and he's singing really close to the face of John Cougar Mellencamp. And they posted this, you know, at night after the Toyota dealership closes, they turn the space over to aging lesbians who sing old rock songs. And it really did look like two aging lesbians. Quite funny. So,
6: listen, there's a place called Oak Park, Illinois. I'll never forget it. When you were just at CNBC 2010, I thought I was being a gentleman, letting all the ladies go in front of me. They were just a bunch of trust fund old men. So, yeah, I can't tell them apart, Dennis. It's not 2010 anymore. And the good news is you still have the podcast. You have the book. And the most important thing of our whole conversation is you were able to spend Mother's Day with your 88-year-old mother. What a blessing. Isn't it, Dennis? What a blessing that is.
5: Yeah. That really was. We took her on a way overpriced tour of the Intracoastal with some brunch, but it was good. It was a nice thing to do.
6: Well, I'm glad you're a Floridian, and I look forward to you aging gracefully, staying down here and kicking out books. The name of the book is Oregoners. You could still buy it on Amazon. You just got to go to Amazon and buy it, right?
5: Oh, yeah, absolutely. It's selling like crazy, baby, at least, you know, as far as I'm concerned. So please go on there, and whether you like it or hate it, give it a great review on Amazon and tell other people to read it. This is Canary in the Coal Mine for Blue States, man.
6: I love it. Now, I feel like I set the high bar with the What's Bugging Me podcast. Have you ever topped more views than you and me on What's Bugging Me podcast on Ricochet Networks? Or have you made me one of the worst interviews you've ever had?
5: You know, there's 5 million podcasts out there. It's hard to get you know. I mean, I'm sure ours did as well as any of my episodes, but it's so hard to get an audience really going on that thing. And I'm going to give it another go. I've been off the air since January, but I'm going to come back, and I'm in talks right now, looking for something to do. So meanwhile, great show. Keep going and keep throwing those fastballs, babe. And thank you so much for your time. I appreciate being on.
6: Dennis Neal, my pleasure. Look forward to the next time. Thanks for joining me. We'll be back with your calls and comments.
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4: 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Tell them you heard about it on my show. 3 months free monitor. When we get back, John Garfield Ridge, you'll be first. The phone lines are opening up, even though we had to rebuild them. But that's all right. We'll always conquer the communist spies, no matter where they are, even in our own government. Take your calls, 312-642-5600 after Mike Scott.
19: Good evening, Sean. Clouds with a chance of rain, maybe a thunderstorm overnight. I'm Mike Scott in the QC Kinetics newsroom. Inflation is rising higher than expected. The CPI released today by the Labor Department does show the annual inflation rate rose to 3.8% last month. President Donald Trump set to leave for Beijing for high-stakes talks with President Xi Jinping. The U.S. is trying to persuade China to use its influence over Iran to reopen the Strait of Hormuz. A man seriously hurt in a shootout involving Chicago police. It happened last night around 10:35 in the 3100 block of East 83rd. Authorities have identified a member of the UIC track team killed in a wrong-way crash over the weekend in the western suburbs. Soraya Watson died after that wrong-way driver slammed into another vehicle head-on on I-88 near Aurora on Sunday. Cubs in Atlanta, White Sox hosting the Royals. 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Now with a check of the roads, here is Jill Urshan.
20: It's still clear on the Eden's outbound side, the Kennedy 30 minutes, downtown to O'Hare, Eisenhower 1 hour, post office to 390, and northbound 55, there's an accident on the exit ramp to 355. It is blocking the right shoulder. Stevenson out 1 hour, and that's jammed from the Rhine down to Kedzie roadwork. It's only down to two lanes. It is an hour to get out there. Dan Ryan outbound side from downtown 40 minutes, and delays continue along DuSable Lakeshore Drive either way. Tri-State, Jane Addams, 355, and the Reagan are still showing stop-and-go delays in both directions. 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From the AM 560 Traffic Center, I'm Jill Urchak.
15: Now, your official weather forecast from the Air Right Heating and Cooling Weather Center.
0: Tonight will be partly cloudy and breezy with the possibility of gusty winds with any downpour. The low will be around 50 degrees. Wednesday will bring a mix of clouds and sun with increasing wind and cooler temperatures, reaching a high of 61 degrees. Wednesday night will be clear and chilly with a low of 44 degrees. I'm meteorologist Jason Caterina on AM 560, The Answer.
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4: Now, we had the nurse that beat the 95-year-old white woman to death. People get jittery when I say, well, the government protects the scallywags. Hello? Are you looking at anything?
24: Romel Burke was handcuffed with his hand behind his back, holding a blue face mask and smiling as he walked up to the judge, his defense lawyer requesting medical and psychiatric care. Romel Burke stood in front of a judge Saturday, smiling as he faced second-degree murder charges for allegedly shoving 76-year-old retired teacher Ross Falzone down the stairs at the 18th Street Station.
4: There's no allegedly. I know you got to say that for legal reasons. He's on video. This low-life rat pig shoved this 77-year-old 90-pound guy down the stairs, and he had a long history of doing insane acts of violence, mayhem, and robbery. And now he's the victim? Oh, he's moody. Been depressed. His mommy didn't love him. His daddy beat him. You think the 77-year-old guy who spent his life teaching handicapped kids deserve justice? That's the only thing those Islamo Nazis get right.
24: Prosecutors say it was an unprovoked attack. Burke was arrested Friday, a day after they allege the 32-year-old walked behind Falzone as he approached the train station. At no point was there an interaction between the two men. By the time the senior citizen got to the entrance and paused at the top of the steps, prosecutors say Burke, with both hands, shoved him down the stairs. The fall was deadly. Police sources say Falzone was taken to Bellevue Hospital with a broken rib, traumatic brain injury, and a fractured spine. Injuries so severe, he was pronounced dead that evening. Earlier that day, police transported Burke to Bellevue Hospital for a psychiatric evaluation.
4: Bring him to the river! To the river! With a shovel in your trunk. John Garfield Ridge.
2: Hey, Sean, man. Looking forward to seeing you on cigar night. Hoping we don't freeze our nuts off like last year.
4: Yeah, this, what a joke. What a joke. What the hell date is it? When is it going to warm up?
2: Yeah, it's almost like Al Gore lied to us, but, you know, Sean, yeah. The reason I'm
4: or
2: calling,
4: Leonard
2: you know,
4: Nimoy told the truth. Go ahead.
2: You know, Sean, I've been listening to you for a long time, which means I've been listening to Rich from Indian Head Park for a long time, and I just wanted to say tonight, Sean, I wanted to thank him for his service in making this, you know, the best damn country in the world. And for his contribution and helping make the Sean Thompson Show the best damn show on radio.
4: Absolutely.
2: You know, he's gonna be greatly missed, Sean, but never forgotten. And last thing, you know, he was so classy and humble and thoughtful all the time. And, you know, he was always, thinking about and praying for all the people out there who really needed it. And, you know, therefore, I'm going to be thinking about him and praying for his family here. So, God bless him and God bless you and our country. And I can't wait to see you, brother.
4: Thank you. I'm looking forward to it. And Richard Gervasio, I tweeted out his obituary. And it's something that I think, you know, if you're in the area, I know his beautiful wife and son and daughter. It's just go to the website and you could get a tree and you know they're going to handle it privately, but just do what you can, even if you send a note, just what you just said, it means the world to them. They're just such wonderful people. So thank you, John. It means a lot to them, and I know he would love it. You know the kind of guy he was. So thank you very much.
2: Yeah.
4: Thank you.
2: And Sean, really quick, we're like I said, this is one big misfit family, and you're the one that brings us all together. And it's a family, so I'm going to do what you told me to, and I am very much in the area, so I'm definitely going to look into that and get that done. So
4: I got to look at what they're, you know. Thank you so much. I mean, it's just such a wonderful family, and I'm gonna tell them when we get to the other side. Why wouldn't you let me come and grab you? You know how many people love you, but that's good though. Just send an email. You go to the obituary. I tweeted it out at my Twitter, whatever, and. Take a look, or you could just look up his name, Richard Gervasio, G-E-R-V-A-S-I-O, Gervasio, excuse me. And wonderful people. And all those years, I never knew his last. I kind of knew his last name. Honey Bunny, did you ever tell me his last name? I don't think you did. But talked to him on the phone, and I thought we had talked about it on air. I was lucky enough to talk to him a few days before he passed. And there are days he would just call up and just sit there and listen. And he'd been a supporter of not just me, but this country his whole life. His whole life. $40, John.
3: Yeah, you know what? Look, I'll get off of that other issue, but this Benet chick that got murdered, that's the brother.
4: You're going to throw a fastball? You know, you're going to go John Benet Ramsey?
3: Yep, and they spent so much time blowing sunshine up that poor little girl's skirt, and probably did nothing for that brother. And he got.
5: But now, wait a minute. Now, there's no breaking news, because if I remember correctly, which I like to do, because I would like to think of myself as an unattractive Basil Rathbone, a.k.a. Sherlock Holmes, there was a worker at the house, and there was a bag and a broken window. Are you saying there's new information, or are you speculating?
3: Oh, no. It's the cop's intuition again.
5: All right. Well, then we're going to bet. Okay. Let's look at the documentaries.
3: And It'll never be solved, Sean. It'll never be solved, because he's not going to turn over on the brother.
5: We
3: he's
5: could
3: not.
5: Solve it.
3: He's not
5: well, the
3: turn
5: father's
3: on
5: dead.
3: His son.
5: The mother's dead. The father's dead. Isn't
3: well,
5: he just
3: okay.
5: died?
3: Okay. Well, okay.
5: You know what we'll do? We'll take a ride to Colorado. We'll beat it out of him. You still got your blackjack?
3: Oh, yeah.
5: Oh, we take a ride. I pick you up, box of cigars.
3: I got more than that, Sean. I got a lot more than that.
5: We'll be in Colorado in 11 hours. Got to have a fallback. I wanted to be BJ and the bear, which means you're going to have to be the monkey. Thank you very much, handsome. Are you coming to the smoker?
3: No.
5: Okay, all right. I would have bought you the ticket, but all right then. Thank you very much for calling. Here's another bet I won, Megamind. Are you writing this down? You know, Squirrel writes it down. Squirrel's having the time of his life. He's probably putting castor oil on his sunburn and stretch marks. 312-642-5600.
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5: How fantastic. I thought, Megamind, we were going to have to wait. I'd be an old man, walker. Still looking good, though. You know what I mean? Still wearing the Speedo, just a little saggy. Never look as bad as a Pritzker naked. Ooh, that's a, something you can't unsee. So even at the time of my demise, no matter how violent it is, I'll still look better if I make it to 95 than a Pritzker. I thought I was going to have to wait that long before we understood just how corrupt this scumbag racist pig. And he's a legit racist.
10: And by the way, you know, I sit on the stand and it get hot. Uh-huh. I got hairy legs that turn blonde in the sun. And the kids used to come up and reach in the pool and rub my leg down so it was straight and then watch the hair come back up again. They'd look at it. So I learned about roaches. I learned about kids jumping on my lap. And I've loved kids jumping on my lap. And I tell you what.
5: That almost confused a Podesta, but he gets it. Another creepy bastard. Every one of these rat Democrats, he never won an election. It was stolen.
12: Government employee has been fired from her government job for helping to rig the 2020 presidential election in Joe Biden's favor. Here's what the official report is saying. She printed 64,000 ballots in the back conference room of City Hall, room 501, for the November 3rd, 2020 election. She had city employees and others at the CTCL fill out ballots on the 4th, 6th, and other floors of City Hall. Then,
5: common denominator. All Democrats scum. All of them. That's Milwaukee. Here is Michigan.
13: Look out in the system. When I started writing down the ballot numbers and the last names of the person of the ballot that had the name on the ballot, they were all in sequence. These are absentee ballots, mail-in ballots. They cannot be in sequence. 2232 cannot have 2233 next to it, because if they're mailed in, they come in all different numbers. And when I started noticing that these numbers are almost next to each other, like one or the other was in the middle, but then they were almost next to each other, my antennas went up. That's exactly when I thought, something is not right here. Then I asked the super...
5: And the only way it was allowed to happen is because the government writ large littered communists and Democrats and scum who protect the pedophiles, the frauds, the election thieves.
14: Just 3,000 out of 700,000 were actually individually examined.
16: Wait. They looked at how many?
14: 3,000 out of potentially relevant 700,000 emails were actually individually examined for classified information and incriminating evidence.
16: Well, I mean, it did shock us, right? It was days. They told us they're looking into this, and then days later, they somehow reviewed 700,000 documents. How many people actually were? Do you have any idea how many people?
5: So we have representatives called congressmen. And yet I can't help but notice the congressmen were obsessed with the Epstein files, but they negated the Tom Pritzker. They negated the Reid Hoffman. They negated the upper echelon of Larry Summers, financial consultant. Financial asset of the Clinton administration, the Obama administration, the Biden administration. There was a push to link Donald Trump to Epstein. Well-known disagreement. Threw him out of Mar-a-Lago years ago. Actually, went after him because he had cultivated a young girl who worked for the man who managed Mar-a-Lago. That's the girl who was at the root of the scandal with Tom Pritzker. It's fascinating to watch Tom Massey. You remember Tom Massey? He wasn't as stylish when he was married to the first wife. Then they come find out his second wife worked for him. But that's not the one who I'm going to play you right now. This is the one that he molested and tried to bribe. Her last name is West.
17: Forms or identify any evidence or
18: identify
17: witnesses?
18: Mm-hmm, yeah.
17: Did you comply with all those requirements?
18: I did.
17: And in the course of filling out those documents, did you by any chance list Thomas Massey?
18: I did.
17: Potential witness?
18: I did, yes.
17: How did he react to that?
18: Well, out of courtesy, when I started the process, I called him up to let him know. And he was very angry. And he said, you're just one person, that you can't make a difference, that you need to just walk away. And then he had $5,000 that he said that he would give me if I could just walk away. I didn't take it, though.
17: Did he offer you a check?
18: No, he has cash, so it's part of his cow money, right? It's his non-traceable money.
17: Now, wait a minute. You said it's part of his cow money?
18: Because he's got...
5: Congressman Massey, you got cow money? You're molesting interns? And you're upset about Epstein and Trump? It's like Ro Khanna, inside trader, also upset. Made more money than Nancy. We'll be back. Fastest show on radio, Megamind. See you tomorrow.
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